No, it's not June. In June, we choose a different artist of the day. Because June is Black Music Month, and we choose a different artist of the day. We call it our artist in residence and play the best of their music all 3 hours of our show. We have a great time every June, weaving in and out of conversations with great guests, playing the best of black music on the soundtrack of our lives. And we cover all the genres every June. So now we're in July now, but it turns out that today we've got some gospel music royalty coming live in studio. Carvin Winans of the Winans family comes live today in our third hour here in studio. And so we are just using that as a good excuse to play some of the best of the Winans all 3 hours of our program today. So Carvin Winans on the way here for our last and final hour today. What a spirited first hour. We thank George for that first hour, George Chidi. And we're moving in a moment here to Gilda Daniels. She is a law professor, legal analyst, author. We invited her on to talk about yesterday's rare congressional testimony by not one but two Supreme Court justices. Elena Kagan and Amy Coney Barrett made their way to the Hill yesterday and were questioned by members of Congress on a variety of subjects ranging from escalating threats to voter advocacy matters. It was the first appearance by members of the court before Congress in 7 years. I suggested in hour one that may be part of the problem. I said I'd hold my fire until we get to this hour. I say part of the problem because maybe members of the Supreme Court ought to be dragged on Capitol Hill, dragged up to Capitol Hill more often. They're getting away with so much nonsense in this court these days that maybe they need their feet to put to the fire more frequently. So that's what I meant when I suggested that maybe that's the problem. They ain't on Capitol Hill enough being grilled for their shenanigans inside the U.S. Supreme Court. Say nothing of the fact that it's time to reform this court anyway, and there are a number of ways to do that. We'll hold that conversation for another day. But maybe that's the problem. They don't get grilled enough on the Hill. I digress on that for now. So I'm going to talk to Gilda Daniels for the rest of the hour. When we come forward, I am going to play for you a clip of some sound yesterday on the Hill, namely Representative Rosa DeLauro, Democrat of Connecticut, the top Democrat on the House Appropriations Committee. She pressed the justices yesterday on ethical issues, and we know that the Supreme Court does have 99 problems, and one of them is ethics. And so we're going to talk about that with Gilda Daniels once we play this clip. So it's going to be a great hour, just sort of dissect this rare occurrence where members of the U.S. Supreme Court end up being questioned on Capitol Hill. We'll talk about it when we come forward here on Tavis Smiley.

0: 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That's why everybody wants to talk to Tavis. 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

0: Marvin Winans comes live in studio about 45 minutes from now. Talk about third and final hour for a career conversation about being a member of this amazing gospel royalty family. And Carvin's got a new project out. We'll talk about that. So today we're playing some of the best of the Winans all 3 hours of our show in anticipation of Carvin Winans joining us live today again in our third and final hour. That's Teddy Riley with the Winans. I ain't got to that Anita Baker track yet, Miles. We got to play that one, man. Ain't no need to worry with Anita Baker. We'll get that in too. But some of the best of the Winans all 3 hours of our show today. Again, Carvin Winans joins us live in studio in our final hour. Gilda Daniels is here, law professor, legal analyst, author, and we invited her on because it was rare yesterday to see not one but two members of the Supreme Court on Capitol Hill being pressed on a variety of subject matter. And they were ostensibly there to ask for more money. They went to Congress to ask for more funding, specifically to boost their security funding. Elena Kagan, Amy Coney Barrett were complaining to Congress yesterday, testifying in front of Congress, that their lives are in danger, that they are under threat, and the threats are getting very, very close. And so they're asking for more money, primarily to protect their lives. Kind of reminds you of these healthcare CEOs who are running around scared of their lives after what happened to the CEO in broad daylight in Times Square. United Healthcare, as I recall, it was his company. But is that United Healthcare? Yeah. So yeah, I'm just checking my memory today. I don't want to make another mistake in this hour. But anyway, yeah. So these healthcare CEOs are running scared, and apparently so are Supreme Court justices. And nobody, you know, we don't believe in vigilantes. No question about that. But the fact that they're on Capitol Hill begging for more money to protect their lives makes a statement about the country and about the way this court is regarded or not regarded. Perhaps not unlike healthcare CEOs, but I digress on that for now. Here's some sound of Rosa DeLauro, the top Democrat on the House Appropriations Committee, with her assessment of this particular moment and what the Supreme Court is asking Congress to do to aid and abet it with these security challenges. Take a listen.
1: Is this a time to make this a requirement instead of a suggestion? That's my first question.
2: Do you want me to do gifts? I can do. Ranking Member DeLauro, I would be happy to address the question about gifts. The court follows the restrictions of the Judicial Conference of the United States applicable to all judges with respect to gifts, and we are not. There are restrictions on our ability to accept gifts. We are not permitted to accept gifts with, you know, some nuances and some exceptions from litigants before the court. Mm-hmm. And any gifts that we do accept, this is by statute. There's a statutory limit on reporting that requires reporting of any gift. I think that the limit is about $500 right now. You would know they would be on our financial disclosures because we have to disclose that. So with respect to gifts, we do have constraints, and we do have our in-house counsel. I mean, anytime I have any question about how the code applies to a particular circumstance, I always call him. Mm-hmm. Mm-hmm. Did you want to address enforceability?
3: You know, on the code of conduct, as you noted, we the nine justices all agreed to a code of conduct. It's specifically geared towards the Supreme Court. As you also noted, there is a question about enforceability, and right now the mechanism has no enforceability system. And this is something on which various people have spoken in the past, and you know, I've made my views known in the past, which is that I think we should work hard to try to figure out some enforcement system. I will say that that's an extremely difficult question for a pretty obvious reason, I think, which is that I don't think that you would want an enforcement system that was controlled by the executive branch or by the legislature. And this is because of what you said in your opening statement about

0: the importance of judicial independence.
1: Right.
0: You know, you don't want a president picking an inspector general to decide, you know, which of us is breaking the rules or how we're breaking the rules. So I think it really has to come from within the judiciary. And that's hard because, you know, we sit at the top of the Judiciary Committee. So it's hard to figure out how to have a system that is makes use of judicial resources to police us.
2: So you heard three voices there. The first was Representative DeLauro with her question. The first voice you heard was the second voice you heard was Amy Coney Barrett. And the third voice, of course, Elena Kagan. By now, you probably know these voices when you hear them, whether you can see their faces on radio or not. There's a lot to talk to Gilda Daniels about in this hour. We're going to get to Donald Trump ousting the remaining members of the Election Assistance Commission ahead of the midterms. We'll get to Donald Trump's speech tomorrow night on what he's calling free and fair elections. That speech coming tomorrow night. But I wanted to start with this with Gilda Daniels because, again, it's such a rare situation for us to see two Supreme Court justices being questioned, being queried on the Hill. But what's remarkable, Gilda, about that clip, there are a number of things that I find remarkable about it, but this is your conversation, not mine. But you hear Elena Kagan acknowledge that there is a code of conduct. Now, it is as weak as pre-sweetened Kool-Aid, but they do have a code of conduct. And even she acknowledges that the code of conduct has no enforceability. The Supreme Court's got some ethics issues. And again, to hear a sitting member of the court acknowledge that they got a code of conduct, but it's so weak that it has no enforceability elements attached to it, it's just mind-boggling, given all the stories we've heard about Alito and Thomas, et cetera, just out of control when it comes to the issue of conduct. I digress for now. Let's start there. The mic is yours. Gilda, good to have you on the program.
3: Glad to be here. It is amazing, and the fact that Judge Kagan would suggest that self-enforcement is the way to go is also a bit confusing. I was a deputy chief in the Civil Rights Division voting section at the Department of Justice, and we had constraints. We couldn't accept anything more than $25 from, and so to have those constraints on federal employees and for the justices to believe that they should have, that they should be able to self-enforce is, I'm trying to think of a good word, Tavis, and one that I can say on the radio, but I'm at a loss. So certainly there needs to be a code of conduct, and there certainly needs to be some ethical restraints, because currently there are none, and we've seen the justices, as well as we can point to the executive branch as well, and the way that people, certainly the elected officials, as well as persons in the executive branch are enriching themselves and while also having constraints on federal employees and others. We have rules that we have to certainly play by, but they seem not to or ignore the rules. A great attorney, Thomason Todd, said, "We play the game, they write the rules. Mm-hmm. We win the game, they change the rules."
2: Mm-hmm.
3: And so here they don't even have any rules, but we are seeing it with the executive that they're ignoring the rules and certainly changing the rules.
2: I think it would be laughable if this weren't so serious. I'm with you, Gilda. It'd be laughable if it weren't so serious that Elena Kagan suggests that they can self-enforce. I mean, if they could self-enforce, we wouldn't have the problems that we know with regard to Clarence Thomas. We wouldn't have these problems with Alito and others if they could self-enforce. So why wasn't there, you know, I heard more of this audio than I had a chance to play for the audience, but there was no laughter in that room at Elena Kagan when she said that. There was no real pushback, as I recall, when Elena Kagan made that point. My point is that there seems to be so much deference to this court, even though we know they are out of control. And again, for members of Congress, and again, to your point about working at DOJ, members of Congress have more constraints. They've got a stronger code of conduct. They've got stronger ethics rules that if they violate, they get in trouble. It almost happens so often, too often, in fact, that we see members of Congress being called in front of the Ethics Commission. We see them being kicked out of Congress. Over the last few months, look at the number of congresspersons who have been pushed out of Congress because of their ethics violations. I can start with Eric Swalwell here in California,
3: right,
2: where I sit and run across the country. So they end up being pushed out. And so they have some oversight over Supreme Court. But this institution over which they have some oversight comes to them asking for more money. We'll get to the issue of security in just a second here, they have some oversight here. And when Elena Kagan suggests we can self-enforce, there was no real pushback on that, lunacy.
3: Well, I think that this also demonstrates the strength or certainly the weakness of Congress.
2: Right.
3: There needs to be, you know, the courts are doing their jobs, right? The job is for them to adjudicate matters that come before it. And they're certainly doing that. Congress, however, is not doing its job in regards to creating, because reforms are needed.
2: Right.
3: And because the courts have a lifetime appointment, these justices have lifetime appointments as opposed to persons in Congress that have to be elected every 2 years or every 6 years, they certainly do have more restrictions. But we're forgetting that they're equal branches of government. We need, I think this administration is certainly giving us a basic civics lesson in how what the Constitution says, and certainly how government is supposed to work, in that these are equal branches of government, that the legislative branch can certainly have some oversight in regards to certainly what the justices are doing, and justices are certainly having oversight over what Congress is doing, as yeah. well as the executive.
2: So, as I said earlier, they were Elena Kagan and Amy Coney Barrett, Supreme Court justices, were on Capitol Hill ostensibly in this hearing to ask for more money for the court. And they were asking for more money primarily for security expenses. Kagan told the lawmakers that the recent increases in the court's budget have been almost entirely, those are her two words, almost entirely for security expenses. Since the Supreme Court's in-house police force took over residential security for the justices from the U.S. Marshals Service. So they're protected, of course, on the Hill where the Supreme Court sits, but they're also protected at home. So they've got, you know, pretty much round-the-clock security. Supreme Court justices, it used to be done by the U.S. Marshals Service. Now the Supreme Court's in-house police force has taken over security for these justices. I quote now from Elena Kagan, "For some of us, those threats have come very close, and all of us live with the knowledge that they may again materialize. But as the Chief Justice has said, all members of the court continue to do their jobs as they believe legally right, adjudicating cases without fear or favor," close quote. That's Elena Kagan trying to explain why they need more money for security, and that they're trying to do their jobs without fear or favor, even though these threats are coming very, very close. I mentioned earlier Gilda Daniels, the CEO of United Healthcare, who was gunned down in broad daylight in Manhattan, of all places. And as you may recall, and I'm not amanning this or applauding this, but the commentary on social media from everyday fellow citizens was clear. There was not a whole lot of empathy and not a whole lot of sympathy for this CEO. And again, nobody's endorsing vigilantism, but it's abundantly clear how the American people feel about these CEOs. I could point to data as well that shows how we feel about these Supreme Court justices. Nobody's calling for harm for them, but it is in part the way they are showing up, the way they're moving, the way they're advancing laws that shrink rights as opposed to expanding rights. Don't get me started, but there's a reason why they're under threat, why people are sick and tired of being sick and tired of the decisions that they're rendering every June and in between. But your thoughts about the fact that they feel so under threat for their lives that they're asking for more money?
3: Well, Travis, I think it's interesting, and I'm going to push back just a little.
2: Sure,
3: I think it's interesting that it's the women on the court who are going before Congress to ask for more funds for security. Mm-hmm. I think that speaks to they feel. Certainly feel insecure, right? And that, you know, Thomas, Alito, Kavanaugh, and the others are not asking for. I don't know if they were asking on behalf of others, but I thought it was interesting that it was just the two of the female members of the.
2: But they were just for the record, they were asking for money for the court overall. So it's not just the two of them. They were the two representatives who were sent to the Hill, but they're asking for budgetary increases for all nine justices.
3: Right, I understand that, but right. I think that it's a strategy point.
2: I got you.
3: I think it's strategic that it was the women as opposed to the men asking for the funds. And I would dare say that I'd have no facts to support this, but I would dare say Ketanji Brown Jackson, Justice Ketanji Brown Jackson, is probably receiving a large number of threats, mm-hmm. right, such that, you know, security yep. is needed. So I get that the public would, you know, looking at the yeah. Supreme Court justices and based on certainly the ways, the decisions they've made over the last few years, saying, you know, that your security, we're more concerned about other issues, the way you're rendering these decisions, as opposed to yeah. certainly your security.
2: No, I hear the point you're making. It's a good point. But I think you'll acknowledge that your strategic is somebody else's slick. what you call strategy, sending these women up there, somebody else would call slick. Seeing these women up there, but I take the point, and I hear your point about KBJ as well. You think about Barack Obama. I mean, we'll never know these things. This ain't the kind of data they put out publicly. But but for all the assassination attempts against Donald Trump, I still got Barack Obama getting more threats overall. Again, they don't give us this data, but you ain't gonna make me believe that Donald Trump has gotten more death threats than Barack Obama did. The attempts notwithstanding, and I think you're probably right about KBJ. I'm sure she's catching as much as anybody else sitting on that court. I digress for now. So much more to cover with Gilda R. Daniels when we come forward on Tavis Smiley.
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1: And you don't have to go back either. Forward ever, backward never. More of Tavis Smiley when we come forward. Forward, forward.
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0: best of the Winans, all 3 hours of our program today. Carvin Winans, one of the members of the Winans group, the Winans family, comes live in studio in about 40, 20 minutes, top of the third and final hour today. Gospel music royalty are the Winans family, or is the Winans family. And I look forward to Carvin Winans, twin brother of Marvin, joining us in our third and final. He's got some new music out on a solo tip, but just a career conversation by being a part of this amazing family and all the music, the Winans, brothers, BB and CC, Angie and Debbie and Daniel and the whole family, moms and pops. So much great music on the soundtrack of our lives, courtesy of this one family out of Detroit, Michigan. So we'll talk to Carvin Winans today in our third hour. So some of the best of their soundtrack we've been playing a better part of 3 hours. We played Teddy Riley track It's Time a while ago, and there you, of course, you have, speaking of Detroit, Anita Baker. Ain't no need to worry what tomorrow's going to bring. It'll be all over in the morning. Our guest in this hour is Gilda R. Daniels, law professor, legal analyst, author of a book called Uncounted: The Crisis of Voter Suppression in America. So we invited her on for two reasons. One, because we're kind of bookending this. So yesterday, in case you've just tuned in, we saw a rare appearance by not one but two Supreme Court justices on the Hill being questioned by members of Congress about a variety of things. Elena Kagan and Amy Coney Barrett made their way to the Hill yesterday. And then tomorrow night, Donald Trump is set to give a primetime address about what he's calling free and fair elections. So you see why I wanted Gilda on today to sort of do a post-mortem on what happened on the Hill yesterday and a preview of what we can expect from Donald Trump. The lies we can expect from Donald Trump come tomorrow night when he gives this speech in prime time. Let me, before I even get to that speech, though, go here first, Gilda, and I'm glad to have you on again. Her book is called Uncounted: The Crisis of Voter Suppression in America. And to my mind, Donald Trump has leaned in on this issue as much as any other. He has done everything he can do, and we're going to get, I'm sure, more from him tomorrow night about what he intends to do next to just lay in even harder on this issue of voter suppression in this country. We call it voter suppression. He calls it free and fair elections. I'll let Gilda sound off on that in a second. But Trump, as you know, recently, Gilda, ousted the remaining members of the Election Assistance Commission ahead of the midterms, which plays once again into his notion of wanting to nationalize elections. I don't need to color this much more for you, but just talk to me broadly about this decision that Trump made, broadly about the crisis of voter suppression as he has made it worse, and then we'll jump to the speech tomorrow night a little bit later. The mic is yours.
1: I don't think we have enough time, Tavis.
0: Let's
1: talk about the lies that we can anticipate on tomorrow.
0: Yeah.
1: But in regards to voter suppression and certainly the president's constant and ongoing efforts to impact certainly elections. Again, I think I don't know if we have enough time, because he's issued a number of executive orders that have no weight whatsoever, because the executive does not have any responsibility or authority when it comes to elections. His idea of federalizing elections or nationalizing elections, I think in years past, there were certainly scholars and as well as other, you know, election officials who may have agreed with that approach, but not with this administration, right? I think the way that he's tried to impact, certainly the way that votes are counted, or whether votes are counted, particularly his focus on mail ballots, even though he's a person who takes advantage of casting a ballot by mail in Florida, but not wanting to have that option available to citizens, and as well as, you know, his firing the members of the Election Assistance Commission, his push for the SAVE Act and others. Again, you know, it's one effort after another to try to impact the way elections are run, where the executive has absolutely no authority when it comes to running elections.
0: Yeah.
1: That power is in the states.
0: Yeah.
1: It's under the Constitution.
0: The executive has no power, but Donald Trump, along with help from the Supreme Court gutting the Voting Rights Act, is doing some damage. Mm-hmm. He's doing some damage to free and fair elections in this country, is he not?
1: Yeah, absolutely, absolutely. And I think that when we're looking at the mid-decade redistricting, which started more than a year ago, he's using certain influence, his influence in the position of President of the United States, as well as the power of the purse, certainly threatening states, saying if they won't receive certain funds, if they don't do certain things. And certainly when you have, you know, this whole red states, blue states dynamic where he can say to the governor of Texas, find me two more seats. Mm-hmm. And then they go about holding a special legislative session to draw two more seats. Again, so the president can say a number of things. The problem is when Congress doesn't respond, for example, I know we're talking about the Calais decision and other decisions from the Supreme Court and how mm-hmm. it's still an opportunity for Congress to respond, or when we see him saying things like, find me two seats to the state of Texas, and the state of Texas says, oh, yes, of course. And the state, but it's still the state that's doing, that's making the changes. It's still the yep. state that's doing the redistricting. While he's saying a lot of things, and I think chaos, confusion, and just exhaustion is the point. Him actually having the power to do these things is does not exist, but certainly his influence in the ways in which these states are responding is problematic.
0: When we come forward, I want to ask Gilda directly, no naivete here, as I often say, but I want to ask her directly why she believes that Donald Trump has put our electoral process in his crosshairs. Is it just personal because he still believes he won the election that he lost, or is it politics, or is it both, or am I missing something here? Again, no naivete here, but I'm just curious to get her take as a law professor, as a legal analyst, as an author of this book, Uncounted, The Crisis of Voter Suppression in America. Why Donald Trump? There are all kinds of issues he could go after, and trust me, he's got a lot of issues on his docket, but why is the electoral process in Donald Trump's crosshairs? And then we'll talk about this speech he's giving tomorrow night. 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
3: More empowerment than you can imagine.
4: Smiley. As we said earlier, Donald Trump is doing everything he can to make voter suppression all the worse in this country, leaning in a variety of ways. He's getting help from the Supreme Court, gutting voting rights as we know it. And so we are bracing for effects, because tomorrow night he has promised a primetime address addressing what he calls free and fair elections. I suspect the speech will be anything but that. But that's my assessment. What does Gilda R. Daniels have to say about this speech tomorrow night?
5: Is this where I need to give my disclaimer that the views expressed are solely those of
4: Gilda Daniels? I got you.
5: Tavis.
4: Yeah.
5: So,
4: yeah.
5: It's a distraction.
4: Mm-hmm.
5: And I think the focus, you asked why is he so focused on elections,
4: mm-hmm.
5: and election security is power, and they're anticipating, he and they are anticipating, that they could essentially lose power in this midterm election,
4: lose the
5: House and possibly the Senate,
4: mm-hmm.
5: And that would mean that there would be oversight, hopefully. Right, if we elect people who would actually represent views of the persons who elect them, that there could be some oversight over departments like the Department of Homeland Security, the Department of Justice, right, and others, FBI and others, where they'll be calling the Congress to answer questions, as well as his enrichment would also be calling the question. So I think it's about power, and I think it's also, I know it's about power and trying to figure out how he can maintain it, but it's also, I think it's a bigger attempt to create a distraction.
4: Mm-hmm.
5: It's so that people can talk about and wonder about what is he going to say, and particularly if he's going to talk about the 2020 election. What's the point?
4: Yeah,
5: right. It's a number of conspiracy theories and that have been debunked, but he's filed more than 60 lawsuits challenging the 2020 election, and they all failed. They lost all the elections because they were questioning election security. Elections are secure.
4: Mm-hmm.
5: And it is the states that are certainly that handle elections, and Republican as well as Democratic Secretary of States who administer elections and electoral process have consistently said that we have free and fair elections. Now, we also have laws that make it harder for people to access the right to vote.
4: Yep.
5: in regards, and what this administration wants to do is to make it even harder by making it harder for people to request a mail-in ballot, receive a mail-in ballot, and to cast a mail-in ballot. They also want documentary proof of citizenship. They want you to have a passport, military ID, or some other government-issued ID in order to actually register or to stay on the voter roll. So they are making it harder, and I think that's also a part of the process.
4: Yeah, I think there are a couple of things we can expect him on. I pretty clearly, one, he's going to lean heavily on this SAVE Act. That's what Gilda is basically detailing for you right now, the specifics in that SAVE Act. He's going to lean heavily on that tomorrow night in this speech. He's going to go after Georgia, I'm told. We had a guest on earlier today. They're bracing for effects in Georgia that he ain't got over that yet. He's going to somehow declare that the results in Georgia in 2020 were unfair, unjust, erroneous, and inaccurate. So we're going to see where he goes tomorrow night. But those are two things I think you can expect on the docket tomorrow night. At the end of the day, Donald Trump is offering solutions that are chasing problems. There is no problem here. As Gilda just said, we have free and fair elections. But he's offering solutions in search of real problems. I digress for now. Our remaining moments with Gilda R. Daniels when we come forward here on Tavis Smiley.
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2: 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This is Tavis Smiley.
4: Tavis Smiley and Gilda R. Daniels for the next minute here very quickly. Trump says he'll discuss elections and voting machines in a major speech tomorrow night. He says he has a really, really big announcement. Really, really big announcement, he says. But he's intensifying his focus on election security roughly 4 months before the midterm elections. In less than 60 seconds here, Gilda, I expect this is going to get far worse before it gets better. He's doing this right now for an obvious reason in advance of these midterms.
5: Yeah. Absolutely. And I think, you know, people listen with the, or I was going to say, listen with their third eye.
4: Yeah.
5: You know, the words that are coming out of his mouth, and just know that they mean something different. Yeah. Maybe he's broadcasting to, you know, red states or something. I don't know. Yeah. But I don't think it's useless.
4: Nope. I think you used the right word earlier. I asked Gilda, why is our electoral process in Donald Trump's crosshairs? And in a word, she said power. And that's the answer. Power. That's why he's intensifying his focus on these issues in advance of the midterms. It's all about power. Gilda R. Daniels, law professor, legal analyst, author of Uncounted, The Crisis of Voter Suppression in America. Thank you for your insights. A blessing to have had you on this program. Enjoy the rest of your day.
5: Thank you, sir.
4: We're pushing toward our third and final hour. We've been playing the best of the Winans all 3 hours today. Carvin Winans joins us live in studio when we come forward on Tavis Smiley.

0: Tavis Smiley. He is carving wine and he's in studio, as I promised you he would be. We've been playing all 3 hours today, the best of the wine ins, and they got quite a catalog. They are on the soundtrack of our lives, not just the wine ins, but BB and CeCe and Angie and Debbie and Daniel, and then the next generation of wine ins. So, mom and pops. So many great hits out of this one family. I call them gospel music royalty. Indeed, they are. But the first ones out the block were the four brothers, Carvin and Marvin and Michael and Ronald. They were the ones that broke the Winans family, and then all the rest of the family comes out with projects year after year. I've just reading CeCe about to go on tour again. BB's always busy. Marvin's always writing and pastoring his church. I mean, this family stays busy. But I can't imagine the soundtrack of my life without the Winans on it. Carvin's got some solo stuff we'll talk about later in this hour, but this is the song that broke the Winans. It's not the original version. They did it. They did a second take at it. We'll put it that way. Tell me about this particular version. But this is the song. The question is that made all of us ask, "Who are these Winans out of Detroit?"
1: You know, before I get there,
0: sure.
1: When we came to, when Andre signed us, we came to L.A.
0: Andre would be Andre Crouch.
1: Yeah, Andre Crouch.
0: We just dropping names. Andre Crouch.
1: I'm gonna make sure y'all know
0: what
1: it is.
0: Go ahead.
1: But when he signed us, he had us come. When we came out to record, right, we went to his father's church and we sang a couple songs. Question is, wasn't it? And so we got a standing ovation. So they want us to do one more. So Marvin looks at me and says, "What should we do? What should we do?" I said, "Man, do the question is." You know, we did the question is. Andre lost it. He said, "Y'all didn't even send that in to be on the album. That's gonna be recorded on the album." You know, and then the rest was history.
0: Turn it up, Miles. Turn it up.

0: tell me how you all came to the attention of Andre Crouch.
1: There was a young man by the name of Howard Smith. Mm-hmm. Now, when we were in Detroit, we were called the Testimonial Singers, not the Whinin'. So it was
0: called what?
1: The Testimonial Singers.
0: The Testimonial Singers.
1: So it was Marvin, myself, Ronald, and Howard Smith.
0: Mm-hmm.
1: And Howard Smith was an incredible singer. So Howard left. He left the group, and he went out to sing with Andre Crouch.
0: Mm-hmm.
1: I forget what album it was. I think it was the Thinking of You album.
0: Mm-hmm.
1: And
0: I'll be thinking.
1: Yeah, yeah.
0: That's a great track.
1: Yeah, that's a great
0: it.
1: Track.
0: Right?
1: Andre was the man.
0: You're a bad boy, yeah.
1: And so Howard began to tell Andre about these brothers back in Detroit.
0: Yeah.
1: That he was singing with. And so when Andre went on tour with the Disciples, they came to Michigan State and they had us open up for him.
0: Mm-hmm.
1: After that, they presented us with contracts.
0: Wow.
1: But even after signing the contract, it took us 2 years to get in the studio.
0: Wow. What's so long? Yeah.
1: I don't know.
0: Yeah,
1: and the way we got in, my dad said, hey, look, you know, they've been waiting too long. We're going to get in the car and drive to L.A. And that's what we did. So when we got to L.A., we called Bill Maxwell. Hey, man, we're here in L.A. Y'all here? So yeah, so let's start recording.
0: Pop's got tired of waiting.
1: Yeah, he got tired of waiting.
0: We go get in the car and leave Detroit and drive to L.A. We go get in this studio.
1: That's what
0: I ain't mad at Pops,
1: that's
0: man.
1: That's what he did.
0: 2 years taking too long, man.
1: I know. I ain't mad at him.
0: That's a great story. This is why I love having these conversations. I've known the Whinin's for years.
1: Yep,
0: they're friends of mine.
1: Yep.
0: I feel a part of the family.
1: Yes, sir.
0: And there's still stories I don't know. I just learned that story. It's going to be a great hour. Carvin Whinin's is live in studio. We'll talk about his solo stuff. He got a great project with Kevon Edmonds. We'll talk about that and a great deal more. But we're celebrating the Whinin's with Carvin Whinin's on Tavis Smiley.

0: day, somebody somewhere is trying to silence the truth. Not on this show. 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Tavis covers it all. Real talk in real time. 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

0: Heart and Soul from the Winans. Carvin Winans is in studio with us, and we've been waiting on this conversation. Glad he's here. We've been celebrating the Winans all 3 hours of our show today. So as I often do, when the guest is in studio, I let them choose the walk-on song. I did not give Carvin that privilege today because I wanted to start with The Question Is, the song that broke the Winans all those years ago. So I thought I'd be nice to him, and at least coming out of this break, let him choose a song. He chose Heart and Soul, and he told me, again, I'm learning stuff every day that I've known Carvin for a long time. Did not know this was your favorite album. Yes, of all sir. The albums y'all have done, why is this your favorite? Why'd you choose Heart and Soul?
1: I just think it had that whole album just had a nice movement to it. Mm-hmm. You know, we had George Duke, who produced a few songs, and he was just amazing.
0: Amazing guy. George Duke did the theme song for my radio show years ago.
1: Did he?
0: Oh,
1: he
0: won a Grammy for it.
1: Wow.
0: He did. I didn't.
1: Wow. But yeah. he was just an amazing guy.
0: Absolutely.
1: You know? And
0: yeah.
1: just George could just bring the best out of you in the studio. I remember when we did this, a song on this, the album called Universal Love. Mm-hmm. And I do all falsetto basically in it, mm-hmm. right? So George, we get in the studio, and I look in the back, and I see in the glass, I see Ron Isley, mm-hmm. right? I said, why is he in here on my session?
0: Mr. Big. Mr.
1: yeah,
0: Big.
1: Why is he? And he's Mr. Falsetto,
0: yes,
1: right?
0: He is.
1: You know?
0: Oh, he's
1: and
0: a
1: this
0: king.
1: Song was
0: yeah.
1: falsetto. I was like, yeah. oh, okay. Yeah. Is this going to energize me? Which it did. You know, I looked at Ron. I said, okay, Ron, I got something for you.
0: Okay.
1: But George, he could bring the best out of you, you
0: yeah,
1: know?
0: Yeah, yeah.
1: And so that was my favorite album. I love Heart and Soul.
0: Yeah, yeah.
1: The transition between me and Marvin, how we go head to head, and kind of, you know, his voice is different than mine. And,
0: since you mentioned Ron Isley, just talk to me about your appreciation of his falsetto, because nobody has done it the way Ron Isley
1: has. My goodness.
0: Yeah.
1: And just a nice, I had dinner with him a couple years ago.
0: Right.
1: And just amazing, man. I mean, he's still doing it.
0: Oh, yeah.
1: At his age right now. But his falsetto was just, and I'm just a stickler for great singing, you know.
0: Sure.
1: And he just had that voice, man, that just, you just wanted to kind of emulate that, you know. And nobody really could, but you wanted to get close to it, you know.
0: With a family of so many gifted artists, is it just an age thing? How did you, Marvin, Michael, and Ronald end up being the first four out? Because now everybody's got, you know, albums, right?
1: Right.
0: But was it just your age? I mean, why did y'all break first? And why the four of you? Why didn't BB and CeCe break first? I mean, why did it happen in that order?
1: BB wanted to be in it, you know. Whether he may tell you something different.
0: Yeah.
1: But he wanted to be in the Winans.
0: Benjamin!
1: But my dad was like this. Yeah. Next man up.
0: Next man up.
1: Right.
0: Got it.
1: Howard left us, Michael was under me and Marvin age wise mm-hmm. and he said, you know, y'all gonna put Michael in next.
0: Yeah
1: And that's what we did. You know,
0: tell me about your father Pops' influence on the Winans, the group.
1: His influence, it wasn't just on us as a family, but his influence was on a lot of people, even in the neighborhood, because my dad loved young people, right. But as far as the family was concerned, you know, they saw him and my mom, and I have to give my mom some credit too.
0: Sure.
1: They saw this gift in their kids, right?
0: Yeah.
1: And so as children, I didn't want to sing, man.
0: You did not want to?
1: I did not want
0: to. Wow. Why not?
1: Because I was very shy.
0: Yeah, yeah.
1: Didn't want to be in front of people singing and all that kind of stuff. But they made us rehearse.
0: Yeah.
1: And they just kept us doing it, right?
0: Yeah.
1: And I thought, I'm going to tell you, Tavis, I thought that every family at a certain time of the day was around, you know, piano singing.
0: Yeah.
1: I just thought that's how it was in every household, but it wasn't.
0: And maybe it was in Detroit. It might have been in Detroit.
1: It could have been, you know, in Detroit, you know.
0: Sorry, so many great artists. It might have been that way in Detroit.
1: It might have been that way.
0: Yeah,
1: but I thought it was that way in every household.
0: I got you.
1: But until we got into the business, I kind of looked at, from the outside in, it was like, you know, this was different. God really had his hand on us, you know.
0: Yeah.
1: But my mom and dad, they had us rehearse. And I think around 13, my dad was like, you know, I ain't going to make y'all do this anymore if you don't want to do it, you know. So, but it was kind of too late because you kind of fell in love
0: at that point.
1: You know, at that point, you kind of fell in love because we knew we could do it, right?
0: Yeah.
1: And so we just started brushing up on the gift. But they really saw that gift in all their kids, and they just made us, you know, work on it. And

0: and just make it the best it could be,
1: yeah,
0: you know?
1: Yeah.
0: And they could sing all of us under a table, but of course, having two kids, they couldn't really do it for a living. They had to work.
2: No, I got it. Y'all have taken care of that part. Before I get too far afield, you mentioned Andre Crouch, and I want to, you mentioned the song, I'll Be Thinking of You, that album, and I want to just weave in a little Andre, if it's all right with you.
0: Oh, yeah.
2: Just in celebration of Andre Crouch. Give it to me, Miles.

0: that right, Miles? I was in the studio with Stevie one night after it had been announced that Andre Crouch had passed away.
1: Right.
0: And as you know, everybody was at that funeral for right. Andre. And Stevie said, Tavis, they asked me to perform at Andre's funeral. I'm trying to figure out what I should do.
1: Mm-hmm.
0: And I said, man, there ain't but one thing to do. He said, what? This track.
1: Yeah, yeah.
0: You got to do Thinking of You.
1: Yeah.
0: Because that harmonica solo on this thing was amazing. And I love the track.
1: Yeah.
0: And I ain't going to say that he did it because I suggested he do it, but he did it.
1: Yeah.
0: Stevie did this at Andre's funeral. Turn it up, Miles. Turn it up. Turn it up.

0: All right, Carver Martin, say a word about Andre Crouch. I mean, I think to this day, Andre is still underappreciated. That's my assessment. Talk about Andre Crouch.
1: No, Andre Crouch was amazing. And you know, a lot of people, once we got on, was trying to take credit. And I would tell people, man, Andre Crouch put the Winans on.
2: Mm-hmm.
1: And he saw this thing in us. And from the very first time he heard us, it was like a contract, you know. And he just took us in the studio and... You know, it was like, I mean, I can't say enough about it. I mean, his stuff was so pure and so well put together. I think mm-hmm. that's why we fell in love with him, because yeah. his tracks were so well done, yeah. you know. And when he took us in the studio, he took us along that same line that he was on. He yeah. wanted us to be polished.
2: Yeah.
1: And so just like I would say, like Berry Gordy was to a lot of groups in Motown,
2: mm-hmm.
1: that's why Andre was to the Winans.
2: Yeah,
1: you know,
2: yeah, yeah.
1: He made us. You know, he said, "You guys are gonna be polished. We're gonna pick the right songs. We're
2: yeah.
1: gonna do." And he wouldn't let us come out the box until it was done right.
0: Yeah. Let me ask you a question, and you'll take what I mean by this. You mentioned Benjamin Beebe earlier, who's mm-hmm. my dear friend,
2: yeah.
0: and I can see him rolling his eyes at me with me even asking this question. But since he ain't here, I'm gonna ask it anyway. forget Beebe. It was clear to me when Beebe and CeCe broke after the Winans,
2: mm-hmm.
0: after the four brothers, when they break, their sound is uniquely different than the sound of the brothers.
2: Mm-hmm.
0: And part of that is, and you know where I'm going, the lyrics.
1: Yeah.
0: You all had lyrics that were so steeped.
1: Yeah.
0: Am I preaching?
1: Oh, yeah, no, you're preaching.
0: As Jones, Noel Jones said, can I preach it like I feel it? Can I speak it like I feel it?
1: Yeah, yeah.
0: You all came with such strong lyrics,
2: mm-hmm.
0: and so many of your lyrics are actually Bible verses.
1: Right, right.
0: That you, Marvin, the group wrote into songs, but your presentation is different than Beebe and CeCe's.
1: Right.
0: They come, and we love them none the same.
1: Right.
0: I mean, we love them just the same.
1: Right.
0: But the approach is different. Was that strategic? Did it just happen that way? Were they looking for a sound that would, in fact, distinguish them from you and lean into their faith, but not... You know, am I saying something?
1: No, here? you saying it right.
0: Y'all came with straight word in your song.
1: And even the church would be mad at us because the tracks were so
0: right.
1: maybe R&B-ish.
0: Like the Clark sisters.
1: Yeah, but like you said, the word was sound. They couldn't go against
0: absolutely not.
1: Lyrics.
0: That's right.
1: Beebe and CeCe, and we love what they did. They definitely took it. Edge. They went on the edge.
0: More commercial. Yeah.
1: And I think that had to do with the writing team that they had, which was Keith Thomas,
2: mm-hmm.
1: who was, I think, was a great fit for Beebe and CeCe.
0: Right.
1: And then they wanted to reach that. They saw the Winans reaching a lot of the secular world.
0: Sure.
1: You know, because secular radio was what broke us.
0: Sure.
1: It wasn't gospel radio.
0: Right.
1: And so they wanted to kind of keep that trend going, but they did... dive a little bit deeper, mm-hmm. you know, and with a little bit more edgier on
0: yeah.
1: it. But never the same. I knew where they were coming from, and I knew yeah. they would get a bunch of slack.
0: Oh no,
1: you
0: yeah,
1: know,
0: yeah, yeah.
1: But and which they did. But I knew which, you know, we kind of knew where they were going.
0: Yeah,
1: you know?
0: Coming out of that Kojic tradition,
1: yeah.
0: we all know the story of the Clark sisters
1: right.
0: and the trouble that their mom, Maddie Moss Clark, got into with the Kojic
1: yes.
0: organization. And I love. So many of my friends are called you Bishop Blake. I love Bishop Blake, my dear friend,
1: mm-hmm.
0: former presiding bishop of the Kojic Church. Did the Winans ever get any of the pushback that the Clark sisters got that we all saw in the film about their life story? We know their story, and they mm-hmm. got some pushback from the institution, from mm-hmm. the organization, from the Kojic Church. Did the Winans ever experience any of that?
1: Absolutely.
0: Yeah.
1: Absolutely, we experienced yeah. it from our church, because
0: yeah.
1: we're Church of God in Christ. My great-grandfather, mm-hmm. I.W. Winans, we grew up in his church,
0: mm-hmm.
1: you know. And you talk about strict.
0: Yeah.
1: You know, people even around the church when we came out was calling our music devil music.
0: Wow.
1: And so yeah, and the gospel community, they wouldn't play it.
0: Yeah.
1: You know, and you know, we went to high school with the Clark sisters, so mm-hmm. we know what they went through too.
0: Oh, yeah.
1: You know, and Maddie sure. Moss was instrumental in helping us as the testimonial singers,
0: because mm-hmm.
1: She had this thing called Midnight Musicals that she would throw for all the up and coming talent
0: mm-hmm.
1: in Detroit, right? And so. We knew what they were going through, so when we finally signed with Andre and our stuff came out, we went through the same thing. The church, they just frowned upon it,
0: mm-hmm.
1: you know, until kind of like the world accepted us.
0: Yeah.
1: And then they was like, no, they belong to us.
0: Yeah.
1: And then they start playing our music and,
0: yeah.
1: you know, but yeah, we got a lot of pushback, Tavis.
0: Yeah, Miles, give me, You Just Don't Want to Be Loved. I want to hear some of that as we push to this next segment. I'm glad that Carvin Winans is in studio. Five-time Grammy Award-winning gospel and R&B singer, songwriter, producer, founding member of the Winans. This family, as I said earlier, is just gospel music royalty. And we are honored to have one of the princes of this family, Carvin Winans, live in studio. He's got some solo stuff we'll talk about. I'm glad I've got him for the full hour. More of Carvin Winans when we come forward.

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7: 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Y'all the definition of intelligence.
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8: Let's get back to more of this rich dialogue with Ted.

0: Carvin, the audience has heard me say this many, many times. Prince was one of my dearest friends in the world, and I miss him every day. And there was always a point in any Prince concert where he'd look to the audience and say, what should I play next? And you get it, right? Everybody starts yelling out song titles. Yeah. What should I play next? And he would let it go for 30 seconds. Yeah. People just screaming and yelling all kind of song titles. And he'd lean into the microphone. He'd say, so many hits, so little time. So many hits, so little time. I feel that way about the Winans.
1: Thank
0: so
1: you.
0: So many hits, so little time. I can't do justice. I've been at this for 3 hours.
1: Yeah.
0: Weaving in out of all these conversations today with all my guests playing the best of the Winans, and I feel like I ain't scratched the surface. I'm looking at this list next to me of just the top 25 hits, and I ain't scratched surface on that, let alone all the other songs on these albums, not to mention the B-sides, right? Just so many hits. When you look back on this career that you've had, I'm pushing toward your solo stuff here, your solo stuff in a second here, but just talk to me about how you process, without proselytizing here, how good God has been to you and your family.
1: Wow, man. It's, you know, and like I said earlier, you know, I thought everybody was doing this in their home, but then I realized that it was something special that God had his hand on us, you know. Watching Marvin growing up, and he was the principal songwriter at the beginning, and just how serious he was about it. And then, you know, I talked to God. I said, God, I want to be a songwriter. I want to write, you know. I think I have the ability, you know. And so, and it was so hard to get a song on the Winans record, bro.
0: Yeah.
1: It was hard.
0: Why? Because Marvin cried.
1: Marvin and Ronald, you know, it was four of us in the group, Tavis.
0: Yeah.
1: And when we had a vote, you know, even if it was split 2-2, me and Michael and Marvin and Ronald, they still won. So it was hard to get a song. They didn't really recognize me until I wrote God Gave Me the Song Tomorrow.
0: Mm-hmm.
1: You know? And even
0: Miles, cue it up, tomorrow.
1: And even at that, I had to trick them into doing, you know, because I called Marvin one day. I said, hey, I heard this song. And I started singing, Jesus said, here I stand, won't you please let me in? And you said, I will tomorrow. Mm-hmm. You know, Jesus said, I am, he's the plan. And then when he got to the main part, tomorrow,
0: who promised
1: give my
0: you?
1: Life tomorrow. Yeah. So he said, man, who wrote that? I said, man. He said, man, that's got to go on the next album. I said, I did.
0: Turn up, Miles. Turn up.
1: And so that's how we got that on there.

0: to do all that to convince Marvin that you can write.
1: I'm telling you, man.
0: But you killed this thing, man.
2: Thank you, bro.
0: And
2: thank
0: the
2: you.
0: Lyrics.
2: Thank you.
0: Oh,
2: thank
0: you. My. Turn it up, Miles. I want you to sing more than that.

0: You did this, and everybody fell in love with this song on that album. Your track, Tomorrow. Did Marvin ease up? Did he let you write some more stuff?
1: Yeah, he let me. But I'm gonna tell you another story. Travis, I wrote a song called "Make It Like It Was" for the Winans, and we were doing the Decisions album, the same album that Anita was on and Michael McDonald was on, and they loved the song, him and Ronald, but they said it didn't fit that project.
0: Don't tell me that song went to
1: Regina Bay.
0: Oh, I knew you were about to say that.
1: Yes, sir. I gave it to Regina.
0: You wrote that song?
1: Yes, sir.
0: Miles, find it right quick.
1: With number one, R&B.
0: Make It Like It Was, Regina Bell. Regina was on this program maybe a year or so ago.
1: Oh, yeah.
0: I did not realize you wrote that song.
1: Yeah. I wrote it for the Winans.
0: Oh, my
1: I gave it
0: goodness.
1: To her, and she called me the next day, said CBS said, oh, we doing this, you know.
0: You?
1: Yeah, I wrote that.
0: Carvin, I didn't know that.
1: Yeah.
0: Oh, my Lord.
1: Yeah.
0: Regina slayed this thing.
1: Killed it.
0: Number one.
1: We knocked Quincy out of the first place spot on the R&B chart.

0: this story reminds me of so many other stories I've heard over the course of my career. Let It Ride, Miles, from so many great artists. There's always a backstory, right? This audience knows it's the backstory that I love. Right. And see, all this stuff that I would never have known had you not come in studio today to share with me the backstory. They told George Benson, don't sing, just play the guitar.
1: Right, right. Yeah.
0: Some idiot told George Benson, don't sing, just play the guitar. Somebody told Jeffrey Osborne, don't sing, just play the drums.
1: Wow.
0: Are you feeling me?
1: Yeah. Unbelievable.
0: Can I preach it like I feel it?
1: Preach it. Preach it. Preach it, Tavis.
0: And Marvin told Carvin, just sing your falsetto, Negro. Just sing your falsetto. I got the songwriting. I got this. And then he breaks out with Tomorrow. Writes this song for the Winans. Marvin said, nah, I don't think so.
1: Yeah.
0: Regina Bell takes it, and the rest, as they say,
1: is history.
0: You're listening to Carvin Winans on Tavis Smiley.

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0: Sometimes he fails at fitting in, but we're okay with that. You're inside the Tavis Smiley Show.

0: His twin brother was a hater. Wouldn't let him write nothing. So he writing number one hits for Regina Bell and writing stuff for Peebo Bryson. I can throw that in there. He writing stuff for all these stars. Finally, Marvin got convinced he could write for them. But he's got solo hits, too. He got solo hits. This, if I'll let you tell who this is singing with. You tell, this is Shining Star. Talk about it.
1: Shining Star. And that's with me is Mr. Kevon Edmonds.
0: Kevon Edmonds.
1: From After 7.
0: Babyfaces,
1: brother. Babyfaces, brother. And just a great guy, man. Just a great talent. When the song came out, I did it on my album, but then we wanted to do a remix. Mm-hmm. Right? And so I was talking to a friend of mine named Mark Harris, and Mark, I asked him, did he know Kevon? Mm-hmm. And he said, yeah, yeah, because I had met Kevon years ago when After 7 did the Winans Christmas special. Mm-hmm. But he said, yeah, I know Kevon very well. He's one of my best friends. I said, well, man, I need to send him this song because I want him on this. Yeah. You know? And Kevon sent it to him. He called me back. Carvin, man, this is one of them.
0: Yeah. There you
1: said,
0: go, one of them.
1: So he said, yeah, I'll be glad to be on it. Man, we went in the studio. My wife, Cherie, when Kevon was doing this part, she couldn't sit still in the chair because he was killing it. Mm-hmm. You know, I couldn't sit still either because he was killing it. To me, he just has one of the best R&B voices out there, you know?
0: Yeah.
1: And just a talented cat, man. Well,
0: speaking of families with giftedness.
1: The Edmonds family got it. Better know it.
0: I celebrate all these black families in so many genres where you see just prodigious talent.
1: Yeah.
0: You got the Winans and you got the Wayans.
1: Yeah, yeah. I love the Wayans.
0: You got the Wayans, you got the Edmonds. I mean, some of these families, just the Jacksons, of course.
1: That's right.
0: We all know
1: the Jacksons, absolutely.
0: But there are some families just so gifted. It's a blessing from God.
1: It is.
0: There's no question about it.
1: It is.
0: But when you put Edmonds and Winans,
1: yeah,
0: you end up with something nice.
1: Yeah.
0: I remain in moments with Carvin Winans. As we come forward on Tap.

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0: B3. I'm all in right now. Just the sound of the Hammond B3 pulls me in.
1: Yeah.
0: And then you flipped it on me.
1: Yeah, we went Afrobeat.
0: I didn't see that beat, Afrobeat coming, man.
1: That Hammond B3, you're right. That was in every church.
0: Yeah, man. Tell me about this track, Blessings.
1: You know, I just felt like in this day and time, Tavis, everybody needs a blessing. You know, stuff we're going through, this world situation, and, you know, the people we have in office. It's just, you know, we need God to just rain down some blessings, just to keep us sane, you know. And so I think we were able to touch it, you know, with this song.
0: Well, somebody said when the praises go up,
1: the blessings come down.
0: The blessings come down.
1: Absolutely.
0: So if we want some blessings to come down, we better start sending some praises up.
1: That's right. That's what I tell people all the time.
0: Yeah, man, but I'm going to leave it there, man. Carvin, I knew this hour was going to be great. Carvin and I ran into each other not too long ago at a Kim Burrell show.
1: Yes.
0: And she slated that night.
1: Yes, she did.
0: And I said, Carvin, we got to get together, man. And lo and behold, here we are together in studio for this hour, which I knew was going to be, speaking of blessings, I knew it was going to be a blessing to have you in, man. But this has been so amazing, man.
1: Well,
0: I love
1: Tavis,
0: this hour.
1: You know, like you said earlier, you know, we're family. You've been knowing us for years. You've helped us through our career. You know, all of our careers, you know, the Winers for years. And so when I saw you, man, my wife was the first one who said, just Tavis. And I said, oh, shoot. Yeah. And I hadn't seen you and I don't know when.
0: It's been a long
1: time. So
0: man,
1: Tavis said, Carvin.
0: Yeah.
1: He said it right, and he meant it. He said, you on the show, brother. You on the show. I said, okay. Well, let me know. I'll be there.
0: I'm glad you accepted the invitation.
1: Oh, brother.
0: I'm glad you came in. It's been a great hour. I've learned a lot about you and the family that I didn't know. I'm going to be laughing about this the rest of the day. I say all the time, I always leave this studio smarter than when I came in. I'm learning something every single day. I love you. Ain't nothing you can do about it.
1: Love you too, bro.
0: I just love you. Carvin Winers. Just like that, 3 hours are gone. Back here tomorrow, Lord willing, to do it all over again. Until tomorrow, thanks for listening to Tavis Smiley. You be blessed, and as always...

I feel a little bit of me. I feel something. I feel a little bit, but I feel all right now.

0: 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Please disregard all dates, times, and events given. No phone calls, please. Everything can never be enough, yeah. A black coffee with sugar, no
1: cream. In the morning, you're my super double caffeine dream, yeah. Good morning. Good morning, Soulful Sunrisers. Good morning. It is July 15th. It is Wellness Wednesday, hump day. How are you? Welcome to Soulful Sunrise, where healing meets the airwaves on progressive Black Talk Media. I am the host, Karen Taylor Bass. My producer is Fahim, and we are here each and every morning prayerfully to be intentional, to give a word of the day, to stretch, to have some laughter, some conversation, and hopefully give you space for ease and peace and grace. And on this Wednesday, it is going to be extremely hot. The temperature is supposed to rise as high as 100 degrees with the humidity, almost unbearable. So this is the day that I really request that you take your time, you stay hydrated, and be careful. Wash your hands constantly, because I just want to make sure my PSA is Cyclospora, the intestinal parasite, is definitely going around, and you've been hearing about it. So if you're buying lettuce or any kind of vegetable, but especially lettuce, make sure you're washing it thoroughly, allowing it to dry, washing your hands. But if you buy bag vegetables or bag lettuce, I would caution you not to buy bag anything for a little bit, because we don't know, they don't know, the CDC, where this contamination is coming from. So if you could get your lettuce from a farmer's market or your vegetables, but if not, stay away from pre-bag stuff that we don't know how long has been sitting there. I wanted to make sure that I said that this morning, because I did not say it on Tuesday, yesterday. And continue to hold in your space, in your heart, in your grace, the family of Nolan Wells, more details. You know, they're waiting for reports, the autopsy, toxicology, but I believe the funeral now has a date of July 22nd. And imagine preparing your young person or your loved one, your child, for a funeral, a homegoing, right? So please keep them in prayer. Also pray that the information that is in submitted, folks, you know, everybody's coming out the woodwork, that they are authentic and that they are vetted and that they have peace and grace on them, because that is just way too much for, you know, these allegations and these reports to come and then you find out that they have not, that they're falsified. So we keep them in perennial, continual prayer throughout this ordeal and after the ordeal. But today we are talking about, preparing for the next chapter, preparing space for the chapter. We're talking about college students. We're talking about your young person, maybe you even preparing a space now, how to decorate it, how to make it have life and energy. Our guest today is Tanya Rose Davis, the founder and executive director of Youth Enrichment Program, YEP, and also the founder of Style My Dorm, awarding scholarships every year, up to 10 scholarships to students from the South Jersey, Philadelphia area, going to various universities and colleges and technical schools, but styling their space and the importance of having a space that you can call your own, especially as you leave the nest, right? So that's what we're talking about today. My word of the day, as I was preparing for this and meditating yesterday, foundation. We do so many things, Soulful Sunrisers, in life, and think about who is our all-star. Think about foundation. Who is the person that has given you the foundation, that has allowed you to build on something? Webster defines foundation as a solid base upon which something meaningful is built. Let me say that again. Foundation. A solid base upon which something meaningful is built. Who and what are you building? Who gave you that foundation? What are you building, right? Most importantly. So today's show reminds us that every dream deserves a strong foundation, no matter how old you are. You could be 72 rebuilding a foundation. Whether it's your health, you get to start over with a new foundation. Whether it's your faith, you can go deeper in your foundation. Whether it's your education, your relationships, wherever you are, it is never too late to build and strengthen your foundation. So repeat after me as you stand nice and tall, or sit nice and tall, for today's affirmation. Inhale here through the nose. Hold the breath, relax the shoulders, unclench the jaw, relax the tongue, the eyes, the lips, the teeth. Exhale here. Inhale again, Soulful Sunrisers. And exhale with a smile. Take in your affirmation today. I welcome new beginnings with confidence. I prepare my mind, my body, and spirit for success. I am worthy of support. I create spaces that nurture my foundation, my peace, my purpose, and ultimate possibilities. Today, I rise with gratitude and intention. Take a nice inhale again, Soulful Sunrisers, through the nose. Bring the arms up. And exhale, fall. Drop the arms. Inhale again. Hope. And drop the arms and let go of fear. Inhale through the nose, infinite possibilities. And exhale loudly with a ha, limitation. No limitations on this Wednesday, July 15th. The world will give us enough. We don't need it. Remember, you owe you, right? The book I'm reading by Eric Thomas, PhD. So close your eyes if you're able to. Sitting nice and tall, relax your back on your chair, in the bed. If you're driving, be careful out there. And take a slow, deep breath in to the count of four. One, two, three, four. Hold the breath gently. Be aware of your body, your brain. Slowly open your lips and exhale and release anything that no longer serves you. Imagine yourself standing before a beautiful doorway, Soulful Sunrisers. And on the other side of this doorway is your next chapter, your new beginning. But before you enter, breathe in and exhale. Notice the room has already been prepared just for you. This room for you on this new chapter, if you can see it, feel it, conceive it, is filled with peace. It is filled with love. It is filled with opportunities waiting just for you on this day. You're not walking into uncertainty this morning. No, no, no. You are walking into your purpose, your glory, your fresh start. So take a breath, hold a breath. And when you exhale, say out loud and proclaim, I am ready. I am ready for my opportunities. I am ready for my foundation to be rock solid. I am ready for peace and ease. I am ready to stay calm and cool on this heat wave, or during this heat wave. And if that is enough for you, bring the palms together, interlace the fingers, and push out whatever you no longer need, stretching out the arms, the heart, the back, and bring the arms up, bring it the arms into a T, turn the palms up, drop the shoulders, make a fist, and when I count to three, let it go and exhale. One, two, three. Yes, it is so important that in the mornings we stretch. I always say that, to wake up our brain, to support our digestion, to improve our circulation, to increase our energy. But most importantly, why I do these exercises in the morning and all throughout my day is to make certain that I'm bringing fresh energy. I'm preparing my muscles. I'm preparing my brain to know that goodness and the good stuff is always right there, even when I have the not so good stuff, because no one has a day where it's perfect. Oh my God, if it was, why would we be here? Why would we be here? So just sprinkle 5 to 10 minutes throughout your day and have positivity and build

0: Something new.
1: Are you trying something new today? And did you work out yesterday?
0: I tried something new yesterday.
1: Yeah, what'd you do?
0: I did an ice bath. Well, a version of an ice bath. Because I don't have a tub. But
1: yeah.
0: But they told me, like, take a regular shower.
1: Mm-hmm.
0: Because it's all about, you know, for, like, inflammation and stuff.
1: Yeah.
0: So they said, like, take my normal, like, hot shower and stuff. But before I get out, just gradually turn the water as cold as it can go, and you know, and just stand there for like 5 minutes.
1: Oh my God! And I know you were renewed, right?
0: It's not the it's not the most comfortable thing in the world, but like if you can get yourself to just kind of like zone out and just stand under the water,
1: yeah.
0: When you get out, you actually feel pretty good.
1: You know what they say about those baths, those showers? It's great before you go to bed. Like when you take a shower at night, you have it the temperature you want. But before you get out the tub, you make it cold that you can stand. And it just calms down the nervous system and everything you're saying about inflammation. So when you get in the bed, you're ready to rest.
0: Yep, that's exactly what I did. I did it right before bed. And and what I found was, because usually like before I did that, whenever I would take a shower before bed, I would get into bed and you know, usually like when you get into bed, you immediately kind of like cozy up and put the blanket on you and everything. But I would always have to throw the blanket off of me because my body was still hot from the shower.
1: Mm-hmm.
0: And then I would eventually, you know, get cold and put the blanket back on me. But last night when I got in bed, my body temperature was already comfortable because I cooled myself down in the shower.
1: Yes. So new. Oh, Soulful Sunrisers, that is a great wellness tip. That is a great inflammation tip. And don't forget, on Friday, our guest is nutritionist and dietitian Stacy Woodson. So we're talking about all sorts of stuff, autoimmune, what to eat. So if you have a question, this is the show, all shows. But on Friday, as I have a little like menopausal sweat, Friday is the show for you to call in at 215-634-8065 or put it in the chat, any question you have regarding nutrition and food. But this is a great one. Sharing is caring. So new, we love that. You're going to keep that going. We see the chat is blowing up. And you know, Fahim, my question of the day is, what helps you feel, because we're talking about foundation, but what helps you feel at home when entering a new season of life?
0: That's a tough one.
1: What helps you feel at home when entering a new season of life? Is it family? Is it prayer? Is it music? Is it your favorite blanket? Fresh flowers? Because today we're talking about style my dorm. So what makes me feel at home for me is when I enter my space and I see fresh flowers. I love fresh flowers. Like, it just brightens up my mood. I try to put it in different rooms. So what helps you feel at home? Anything that you must have with you, part of your foundation?
0: Actually, I think when I enter a new space, like using like moving into a new space, for an example, like a new home or something, for me, it'll probably be that first like home cooked meal.
1: Love it.
0: Cooking for the first time.
1: Yeah, like, okay, yeah.
0: I'm home now. Like I'm making a meal.
1: Love that. Good sharing this morning, Fahim. Good sharing. Steven says, good morning, Soulful Sunrisers. Karen, word family. The foundation is the most significant and yet the most insignificant aspect of any building. Really? Miss Margaret says, good morning, Karen, Fahim, Soulful Sunrisers. Thank you for sharing the info on the parasites. And yes, girl. Oh, my God. I bought some lettuce the other day. Should I out the store? I don't know. But when I opened the bag to make the salad, it was nothing but parasites. Seriously, I took it back. I got my money back. They apologized. And this is before this whole outbreak of cyclosporine started. And I was like, you know what? I'm only going to go to the farmer's market. But suppose you can't go to the farmer's market. You're going to have to wash, do your due diligence, shake it out before all that stuff. Rashana says, Grand Rising, my word of the day is positive. Can you play Infinite Possibilities by Amel LaRue. I love Roshana. I love Roshana and her request in the morning. It makes my heart. It really does. Do you know that song, Infinite Possibilities? Maybe that we could play that in the second part by Amel LaRue. Remember Amel LaRue from Groove Theory? Love her voice. It's like an angel singing. Miss Norma says, good morning, Soulful Sunrises. Karen Fahim, my word of the day is cool. Oh, my God. Yes. Cool, cool, cool.

0: Cool. Absolutely. Sis Margaret says, my mother gave me a foundation on so many things. My belief in God, how to be a responsible adult, homemaker, parent, wife, and how to make my health a priority. My queen of wisdom. My word of the day is wisdom. And I'm going to say that is your all-star this morning, Sis Margaret. Fahim, do you have a new all-star today?
1: I got to think.
0: Okay, my all-star this morning.
1: I didn't know we were going to keep doing it.
0: Oh, well, is it? Did the promo, did it end?
1: It ended? Just yesterday.
0: Oh, it's over.
1: Yeah.
0: I mean,
1: it's your choice to keep doing it, but the official all-star promotion was just yesterday. Yeah.
0: I don't keep to no rules. Okay, we can end it. All right. Well, I was going to say my all-star this morning is one of my mentors, Angelo Ellerbe from Double Exposure, who introduced me to PR. But what he did was he told me that public relations, and I think this is what helped me in my career, is about storytelling. You always find a story within the story to tell about someone or a product or something. And that always makes it interesting when pitching. So find the story. And so I wanted to salute him because that is one of the best career gifts I've ever received, is how to be a storyteller. Okay. Is it time? Let's stand and move our bodies in, but very softly and gently, because we're going to stay cool today, right? So maybe we'll just walk backwards. I don't know. We'll see where the music takes us. Fahim, what you got this morning for us for some cool. Okay. Well, you know what I want to do is work on our balance this morning, since we're having throwbacks. So if you're able to open your legs hip width apart, we're going to bend our knees. Bend. Oh, bring it up and then lift the one leg. Your balance this morning. Navel to spine. Hold one side. 5, 4, 3, 2, 1. Hold the chair if you need to. Bend. Come back up. Opposite leg. Whoa, here you go. Bring your arms up if you want. 1, 2, 3, 4, 5. And just swing your arms. Twist out any inflammation this morning. 1, 2, 3. Going slow. 4, 5. Face in one direction and walk backwards, lifting the toes and the heels as if you're doing your version of a moonwalk, being really aware of your body, stretching the heels, the toes, the soles of your feet, not rushing your moonwalk this morning. Can I just say, I'm really looking forward to seeing this movie, The Odyssey. I know I mentioned it yesterday. I know there's a lot of brouhaha about it and twist. And we're going to end with a chair. The chair is the foundation. Ow! I put that in. Of yoga. Because the chair centers your body. It allows you to drop your shoulders. If your shoulders are by your ears, you can't have a good foundation. So drop your shoulders. Bring your arms. Goddess arms. So they're the side of your body. Palms could be facing you. Could be front. Or they could be away. Your knees are bent slightly or deep. But this is the foundation here. Navel to spine. And inhale up, exhale down. Your posterior is to the back so that there's no pressure on your spine. This is our foundation. Exhale up and shake it out. Brush off for a new day. Have a seat. Yes. Foundation. Everything you do has a foundation. So when I'm teaching, I like to incorporate chair postures because it works the whole entire body and you can build from a chair, right? Miss Drina, good morning from Detroit. I hope you're having a blessed day. Miss Joy says, good morning, everyone. Blessings. My word of the day is contentment. So far we have foundation, new, positive, cool, wisdom, contentment. And she says, Miss Phyllis says, good morning, everyone. And Miss Margaret says, are we having our water toast? Let's do it. We'll do it after the commercial. We want to get everyone a chance to get their water, and I'll refill my water because I'm almost done. But let's do our water toast, because you know what? It's a great way for us to be accountable. It's a great way for us to get the first glass of water under our belt, because we're going to need to be hydrated this morning. And Miss Phyllis' word is understanding. So we're going to go to break. get your glass of water for our water toast, our water sip, and we're going to come back with our guest this morning on the phone, Tanya Rose Davis from Style My Dorm, Executive Director of Youth Enrichment Program also. We'll be right back after these messages on Soulful Sunrise, where healing meets the airwaves on Progressive Black Talk Media. Don't go anywhere. Water toast on its way.
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0: Welcome back. Welcome back, Soulful Sunrisers. I am checking my producer, Fahim. I sent you a text for our guest, and the call-in number, I think I may have given her the wrong call-in number. So if you have that, please put it in the chat. Our chat, my text, and we can get her on. Please. Okay, welcome back, everyone. Multitasking. So we'll have Tanya Rose Davis on with us in a second, just getting her number situated. This morning, we're going to have our toast. Let's see. My word is understanding, says Miss Phyllis. I think I said that. Mr. Sanders Bailey said, great morning, all. Word of today is transformation. Karen, transformation. See, when you do too much at once, I just want to know, I appreciate you and your energy and positive vibes. Please keep it going. I wish you many blessings. Thank you so much. I am going to accept those blessings, and same to you. And Fahim says, water, water, water today, people. Drinking iced coffee and soda is not hydrating. Yes, that coffee will, first of all, it's a diuretic, so you're going to go to the bathroom a lot. Second of all is the heat. Try not to minimize the coffee. Let me just say, I will not do any other preaching other than that. And Gwashana says, good morning. So get ready as we wait for our guests. Lift your glass here. And as you lift your glass for water, I want you to think about how water is the essential ingredient we all need, how we need it, sustains us. Our body is mostly comprised of water. So as we toast, think of something that you need today to add to your foundation. Lift your glasses, Soulful Sunrisers. Take a nice inhale to the foundation. May it be strong, your health, your wealth, your spirit, your peace of mind, and joy. Woo! Drink up. Mmm. Yes, that is our toast this morning. Let's get our guest on. Give me a second. Let me see where we are. We are doing okay, she's with us now. Beautiful. Let me give an introduction to our amazing guest this morning. So bear with me as we get this going. All right, all right. All right, so this morning, joining us on the phone is the one and only, you can tell when I'm stalling, right? I'm looking for it, is Tanya Rose Davis. She is a proud graduate of Penn State University, a member of Alpha Kappa Alpha Sorority Incorporated, and the founder and executive director of the Youth Enrichment Program, YEP. Her passion also is transforming spaces and minds and giving young people a place to be, but also a place to feel safe. And with that, she has created Style My Dorm that recognizes that college success begins with space. It's not just about tuition. She provides scholarship to students from South Jersey and Philadelphia area and provides them with a design dorm room makeover to help them on their college journey, move-in day. And on Saturday, July 25th, from 5 to 9 p.m. at St. Joseph University, she is having a fundraiser, the first ever fundraiser for Style My Dorm, providing meaningful experiences for deserving college students. All the Style My Dorm has been out of pocket, and this year she has a team helping her to be able to do more, provide more. Welcome to Soulful Sunrise, Tanya Rose Davis. How are you?
13: Good morning. Good morning. I'm doing outstanding this morning, Karen. So nice to be here.
0: I'm so happy to have you. You are such a beacon. You do so much. And so let me start by asking you, what is your word of the day? What is the first word that came to your mind this morning when you touched the ground for gratitude or whatever?
13: Happiness.
0: Happiness. So we're talking about foundation and building the foundation. And you've been doing that for these years. Tell the Soulful Sunrisers and everyone listening exactly your vision and what is Style My Dorm.
13: So Style My Dorm and my vision for it is for us to make a difference in underserved, financially challenged freshmen. It's always been my passion since I was a young girl to be able to be a mentor to other youth. That was my passion over the years of just being involved in my community and people, adults at the time, and I was young, complaining about young people, but not really doing anything about it. And I always stated to myself or prayed that I would be that person who could make a difference one child at a time. And so it's teach one, each one teach one. And that's what I've done since I was 14, actually, starting various activities. So this has been something, a passion of mine since I was young. And it's just continued through my experience being in radio and now in early childhood education and starting my own nonprofit focused on young people. So Style My Dorm is giving them that opportunity for them to be successful. Once we style that room, you know, emotional and mental success is so important for them to feel comfortable and that they belong in that room.
0: I love that. You know, what one of the things I think is so inspiring is your story, because everything has a story. And you started, your intention of Style My Dorm really was because of your experience at Penn State University. Can you share a little bit of that story with the Soulful Sunrisers? Because I think it's important that when we feel something happens to us, our experience, we use that to help transform other folks' experience. And that's exactly what you have done. When you were a freshman, you shared the story with us. Please share it this morning, if you don't mind.
13: Yeah, and real quick, what I would like to do, I did not graduate from Penn State, so I don't want people to look me up and see.
0: Honesty is everything, right? Don't look for you in the yearbook.
13: Yeah, I started at Penn State, but I graduated from Temple University. And so my experience started at Penn State. As a freshman, my mom was a single mom who was did not have money, and I raised money for my items for my dorm room many years ago. And when I came into my room, we decorated. I had my little bedspread, my little back in the day electric typewriter, and my little crock pot and my television. Not what anybody experienced now, because I'm an 80s baby. So when I came into the room, I thought I did an absolutely great job with my side of the room. When my roommate came in, her side was awesome. And I looked at her side for the first time in my life, Karen. I felt poor. I felt like I didn't belong. And that feeling of not belonging really hurt me. I really did not like going into that room because my side looked exactly what it was. I was poor. And from that point on, I didn't know what I would do. I said, but if I ever had a little bit of money, I wouldn't want another freshman to feel that way who comes in contact with me. And so my goddaughter, I guess one minute she's my goddaughter, one minute she's not. But she said, I went to visit her at Shippensburg, and I saw her room, and I told her, I said, listen, I'm here. I'll decorate, you know, I'll put items in your room. She said, oh, God, Mom, I only wanted a television. Order a television. But when I went into her room, her dorm room reminded me of my room. Mm. And I said, okay. She went away for, you know, the break. And when she went away for the break, I came in, and I have lupus. So it's really, really difficult for me to decorate that room alone, but I was determined. I decorated the room. She wanted it to be black. I said, we're going to add a little white to it. And the room came out really great. When she came back from her spring or fall break, her RA friend called me and said she was crying because she was so excited about her room. And from that point on, I said, this is what I want to do along the other many tasks I have in my life. But this is my ministry.
0: I love it. And preparing for the next generation. So, Soulful Sunrisers, you could put in the chat if you have a question for Tanya Rose Davis from Style My Dorm. You can call in at 215-634-8065. So let me ask you a quick rapid-fire question. What do you think, Ms. Tanya Rose Davis, is the essential element to have for a comfortable dorm room? What do you notice is a theme when you style a dorm, you and your team? Because like you said, it's not just you, it's a team. What are some of the essentials should be in dorm rooms, you'd believe?
13: So I would say the number one essential item should be the words, the inspirational,
0: messages on the wall or pictures,
13: yeah,
0: or something?
13: Yeah. So we always put words of inspiration. So that is required. Then we have artwork on the wall. I think when the teams come in, I think they're in awe because we do put curtains in the room, and it's based on their favorite color.
14: Yeah.
13: They tell us what their colors are, and we build from that. We provide them with the comforter set, the throw pillows, the throw the area rugs, the throw blankets. They have to have a television because I know some parents don't like for them to have a television, but when you're studying hard, you need a little relax. So I would say, to answer your question, you said quickly, you know, I'm very long.
14: It's okay. I only get an hour. But I can vouch. My daughter last year, a freshman Hampton, was the recipient, one of the recipients of Style My Dorm Scholarship. And when I tell you, her roommate had a beautiful side, but my daughter's side, Sophia's side, was incredible. It was an incredible reveal. The team came in top to bottom. They provided the microwave. Well, we couldn't have a microwave at Hampton, but the television, what is it? The television, the refrigerator, the affirmations, the motivation, the bedspread, spread, the rug, the curtains. I mean, top to bottom, Style My Dorm. And so this year, you are awarding how many scholarships?
13: For this year, there are 10 recipients.
14: 10 recipients, and yes. The colleges range from where this year?
13: So we have one styling or makeover in Indianapolis, Indiana, which we normally don't do, and one in Ohio. We're usually
14: three,
13: because last year we did two, one in North Carolina, your daughter in Hampton, and we really have to leave Philadelphia early, and we became a little sick when we went to North Carolina. Because we're leaving 1 o'clock in the morning, it takes us 3 hours to style the dorm, and then we come back to Philadelphia. So It was really, really hard on us. And I'm the elder. But actually, a lot of the young people became ill because we just did not stop. And we don't, because the glory or the fun is seeing that baby, that teen, walk through the door, and they see their room for the first time. So, yeah, this year we are going to Indianapolis because I promised two of my young cousins that I would decorate their dorm, and I'm determined to do it. We're driving 9-hour drive there. Because it's two-week difference between the two. So we're driving there for 9 hours. We're going to decorate her room the next day, and then we're back on the road back to Philadelphia. When I make a commitment, I'm going to be there through whatever it takes. So, yeah.
14: I mean, so it's a team, and they're driving everywhere. So you're doing your first fundraiser, and you can talk about this when we come back from the break. Your first fundraiser is July 25th, so I want you to hold on to that, talk about the fundraiser, what people can expect, and the support that you need to continue to bless young people and style their dorm and give them a dorm makeover so that they feel worthy and not the feeling that you had when you were a freshman starting out. 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Our guest today is Tanya Rose Davis, CEO of Style My Dorm, with the upcoming event on July 25th. You could go to yepcares.org for more information. We'll be right back after these messages. Don't go anywhere.
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1: Welcome back. Welcome back, Soulful Sunrisers, on this Wednesday, July 15th, 2026. And today we are talking to with Tanya Rose Davis, the founder and executive director of Youth Enrichment Program, YEP, and also the founder of Style My Dorm. She provides and her team scholarship dorm makeovers to students. And this year they're going as far as, I heard, Indiana and Ohio. So it's expanding. But I know, Tanya Rose Davis, are you still on the phone with us?
2: Yes, I am.
1: Okay. So, you know, it takes a lot. I'm looking at the chat. Miss Phyllis says, Tanya, that was so beautiful. Your past experience reminded you not to let go through the same and providing opportunities. D. Bailey says, good morning, way to go. Hashtag style my dorm. And I'm also glad that my Soulful Sunrisers are doing their tapping exercises to wake up their body. I see that in the chat. But I want to ask you, you know, styling a dorm, especially now you said 10 students and traveling and having a team, I know that is a lot of money. And you have been out of pocketing this, your organization, your nonprofit. And this year you're having a fundraiser on July 25th, 2026 at St. Joseph University. What can people expect at this fundraiser? And why did you feel that it was time to have your first ever fundraiser to offset the cost for Style My Dorm?
2: So what we're hoping to have a show or scene at this event is, number one, our recipients, former recipients of Style My Dorm and the current one. This is a step for us. We've never had a fundraiser. The money has always come from my current business, which are my child care. I hate to say child care. My preschool program, Discovery Place Preschool, and from my pocket. Last night I picked up 10 microwaves, and I had to pay for it. So it starts what we're hoping to accomplish here, and what I hope they will see is entertainment. From our DJ, we are asking, I have done the legwork and gone to 8 politicians in the area and asked them just to come and speak to our team and encourage them. We have not received but one possible approval or commitment that they will be there. I have to follow up with that, but I wanted to focus on the politicians with the goal of next year and a year after, focus on the businesses, because we do need that help. But first, we have to show people that we are a valid organization. Youth Enrichment Program has been around for over 31 years, and we started out as a grassroots. And so people don't know who we are. So we want to introduce those attendees to Youth Enrichment Programs and all the great activities and initiatives that we have started in the city, and it takes time to do that. So I'm hoping we can be able to brand. We will be able to bring awareness to what we are doing with Style My Dorm. People can meet the recipients and see how awesome these teams are. These teams are our future.
1: And they're so talented. I was looking at some of their information and so talented. So are tickets on sale? Can Soulful Sunrisers, can people attend Style My Dorm? Because every donation or every ticket goes towards styling a dorm and building up the coffers for next year's recipient. So two questions come to mind. Number one, when do you accept applications for Style My Dorm for the next class? So next year's freshmen, when should people apply?
2: So you can actually apply now, and you can go on to yepcares.org, and the information is there. You also can purchase a ticket, in which we would greatly appreciate. The tickets are $100 on that same website of YEP Cares. That's Y as in youth, E as in effort, P as in Paul, or Cares, CARES.org.
1: And my question is, what advice would you offer to parents, caregivers, guardians preparing to send their young person to college? What advice would you give them for their foundation?
2: I think, well, first of all, I think it's very important that we understand that even though they're 18 and 19 years old, they're scared. They're going into a new environment, and they're leaving their home, and they're leaving their support system, their village. And so it's so important that we understand that, and we're patient with them. So if they want to call you five times a day, it's okay. And listen to them. Listen, because I think once they get to a certain age, we sort of kind of don't always listen to our babies. And it's so important because college is still difficult. It's, again, moving away from family, taking on new challenges, new classes, new friends, and it's a little scary. So that contacting Style My Dorm and getting us involved can take that financial burden off of you. It can make them feel good about their experience and at a home away from home. And Amen. That's our goal.
1: That's your goal. So that's what you would tell parents, is to make certain that you listen and be available, but also the tribe. And is there anything that you wanted me to ask you that I did not mention? Or is there anything you want to say to close out this interview?
2: I thank you for all, and I don't want to get emotional. I'm glad you can't see me, but I appreciate you so much, Karen. From the day that I met you, you have been such a positive support person for me. I love your radiant smile.
1: Thank you.
2: It's just my day every time I'm able to see you. Thank you so much for all that you're doing for us. I think you see the work that we do from our little babies, our infants, all the way up to 19-year-olds now. And as I told you last year, this is my passion. I am up early in the morning ordering for my babies, and I love each and every one of them. Anyone who comes through our youth enrichment program, they're my heart. So I just want you to know, whatever you need from me, I'm here for you and your audience. I'm a part of that now, too.
1: Yes, you are. You're part of the family. You've been part of the family, Ms. Tanya. You know that. Definitely. Soulful Sunrises, you can hear in her voice the passion, you know, caring for. And that's such a big thing, you know, styling your dorm makeover, decking it out, making it feel hot. Like, all those things are so important. But also, let's be real, it's also a financial responsibility, but it's also a financial burden sometimes, or just that line item. And having an organization like Style My Dorm that can help alleviate that, one less thing to worry about working. You don't understand, they even help with the swatches, having you pick out the swatches so they could create a theme. They ask you to theme. There's a whole questionnaire. I invite everyone to go to yepcares.org. Look up Style My Dorm. If you know a young person, have them apply for the scholarship. It is never too early, because there's a team that votes on it. But if you're able to support on July 25th, 5 to 9 at St. Joseph University, yepcares.org for Style My Dorm. And each ticket is a foundation to uplifting the next generation of leaders. So think of it that way. Thank you so much, Ms. Tanya Rose Davis, for being on our show this morning. You know, since you mentioned lupus, I don't want you to leave yet. You can leave, but we're going to do a little bit of exercise just to wake our bodies up in a different way, knowing that we're all at different places and spaces in our lives. So thank you so much again, yepcares.org. Soulful Sunrisers, we have a little bit of time before we go. I just want you to sit nice and tall. As the weather and the heat rises, we know that everything gets sticky in our joints. So sitting nice and tall, I want you to extend one leg, any leg of your choice. Lift that leg, not high. I want you to point your toes, stretching the body, flexing the toes. Take that same leg, the toes, and write your first name. This is a great way to stretch any kind lymphatic system. So write your first name in script with this leg. It's a stretch. Some of us have long names. Take your time and write your name to stretch out your toes. Once you get there, exhale, place that leg down. Lift the opposite leg up right now, not high. Point your toes, flex your toes. Hold the flex for 3, 2, 1, and write your middle name now. Just your middle name, right? If you don't have a middle name, maybe if you wanted one, make it up now. And exhale, place that down. Take your hands. Open the fingers as wide as you can and close, stretching out the joints. Open. I'm going to ask you to bring the hands forward, and you are going to place the palms together. You're not going to interlace them, and write your first name now. Write your first name in script. Stretching out the joints, you're reaching up. There. Once you get to your name, come back to center. And do you want an exclamation mark on your name to create who you are? Exclamation, whatever punctuation. Do you want a period? You feel your fingers being stretched, right? Now wave. This is an amazing way to stretch out the fingers. Now say bye. You have to open, close, right? Place the hands together. This is Soulful Sunrise. Thank you all so much. Thank you, Miss Tanya Rose Davis from YEPcares.org, Style My Dorm, for rocking with us today. And Miss Sis Margaret says, thank you, Sister Tanya. Your information and ministry is needed. When my granddaughter begins this journey in higher education, it will be needed. Time flies. I will be here. It'll be here before you know. Yes, ladies and gentlemen, take care. Have a blessed day. Stay cool. Peace and love, everyone. Take care.
3: 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And something without one love.
4: 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I won't hurt you.

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What you know you can't explain, but you feel it. You felt it your entire life. That there's something wrong with the world. You don't know what it is, but it's there.

0: This is Solomon Jones on 900 AM, 96.1 FM, WURD, and I want to welcome you to another edition of Wake Up With Word. Fahim, good morning.
1: Good morning. How you doing today?
0: I'm doing all right, man. How you doing?
1: I'm doing good. Listen, the air conditioner's working, so I'm doing great.
0: Yeah, it's going to be 100 degrees a day, bruh.
1: Yeah, it's
0: triple digits.
1: Yeah, this is a water day for sure. Drink your water.
0: I got my water.
1: Yes.
0: I brought it in with me, and it is absolutely going to be hot. You know, I'll be out in about a little bit, but not really. I mean, most of these days, and I'm grateful for this, most of these days I spend most of my time inside anyway.
1: Yeah,
0: that you know what
1: out.
0: I mean?
1: Yep.
0: So, you know, I'm grateful for that because I know it don't have to be that way.
1: Right.
0: You know what I'm saying?
1: Yeah.
0: Don't have to be that way. I don't have to have that privilege. That's a privilege to be able to be in the house on a day when it's 100 degrees and actually have some air circulating in the house as well.
1: Yeah, I mean,
0: you know what I mean?
1: Listen, I do not take it for granted. I worked a job that required being outside for many years.
0: Yeah.
1: And I'm definitely happy for the upgrade.
0: I know that's right. But I see you doing too much today, Fahim.
1: I mean,
0: you know you're doing too much.
1: I told you I'm itching. I'm itching over here. I had to throw on the Cowboys jersey.
0: Come on, man.
1: This is the Texas heat. This is just us reminding y'all that we're coming.
0: Is that what it is?
1: The heat is coming.
0: Oh, okay. All right. Well, he got the big stars on it. Now, I did see Michael Irvin last night.
1: Yeah.
0: He posted something. He is straight trolling us. He looked like he having a good time, too.
1: Yeah.
0: He comes straight trolling us. He was like, yo, I just wanted to take a picture underneath the Philly sign.
1: Mm-hmm.
0: And y'all like, I'm taking a picture underneath the Philly sign. No, I'm taking a picture underneath those two Cowboy stars on the Philly sign because they got stars over the eyes in Phillies. I'm like, come on, man.
1: Yep. And
0: you're doing too much.
1: He also posted a video at the Rocky Steps talking about something. Just had to show everybody how I have more Super Bowl rings than the whole city.
0: Yeah. Yeah, and I did see that post, and I did comment. I said, that's disrespectful, Michael Irvin. Get off our steps. You know what I mean? Them are steps, man. What you doing?
1: Hey.
0: And probably half the people didn't know who he was anyway. He comes and does it, then he just, you know, slinks out like the Cowboys do. But, he looked like he having a good time in Philly, man.
1: Yeah, I mean, Michael Irvin was just an outstanding player. A lot of, controversy around him with extracurricular activities, but...
0: Yeah.
1: But when he was on that field, man, unstoppable receiver.
0: Yeah, yeah. And so, we'll see. We're getting ready. I saw some video. You know what the Eagles were doing? They were working.
1: Mm-hmm.
0: I mean, you know, Michael Irvin out here playing around. He retired. He could do that. But I don't see no Cowboys working.
1: We are working. We working in secret.
0: Oh, is that one of them?
1: We're just not filming it. But we working. They down there.
0: Yeah, I mean, the Eagles down there working. Shirts off. You know, I mean, in the woods. They working. They look like they training for some kind of militia or something. They out there working, Jack. So, meanwhile, an extreme heat warning has been issued for the core of the Philadelphia area Wednesday, with heat index values climbing to the triple digits. It goes into effect at 10 a.m. and lasts until 8 p.m. on Wednesday. The latest heat warning comes as crowds will once again be flocking to FIFA Fan Fest at Lemon Hill for the World Cup semifinal matchup between England and Argentina. There are misters, fans, and water bottles, filling stations to help people keep cool in the final stretch of the World Cup, and that is a good thing. You know what I mean? Yeah, we absolutely need that because, you can't be out there and people falling out, man, because that's what's going to happen next.
1: Oh, yeah, definitely. You got to be careful. That's why I'm stressing the water, because a lot of people think just because the liquid is cold that it's the same as drinking water.
0: Yeah.
1: It's not iced coffee, soda. That stuff does not keep you hydrated.
0: Mm-mm.
1: If anything, it dehydrates you more. Like
0: that's
1: you you got to drink straight water and then just pay attention to yourself. When I did work outside, like one key sign of you're about to have heat stroke that you can kind of pay attention to is if you're not sweating. If it's 100 degrees and you're not like sweating at all, that's probably a sign that you're extremely dehydrated and you're going to pass out. So
0: Yeah. How about that? You know, I sweat at the drop of a hat.
1: I'm an easy sweater.
0: You know?
1: Too. Yes. I mean, I'll walk to the mailbox and it's like I just dipped in the pool.
0: Exactly.
1: You know?
0: Exactly. But that's your body doing what your body's supposed to do.
1: Yep.
0: Now, this next piece kind of alarmed me because I just was there yesterday.
1: Uh-huh.
0: Had three tacos. They was good. You know, I didn't even think about the lettuce. But yeah, Taco Bell said on Tuesday it has voluntarily and temporarily remove some ingredients at select restaurants as a precautionary measure amid an outbreak of cyclosporiasis. The company also noted that public health officials have not confirmed a link between the outbreak and any specific supplier or restaurant. The health and safety of our guests is our top priority, Taco Bell said in a statement to ABC News. It comes as reported cases of cyclosporiasis, an intestinal illness caused by a parasite that causes explosive bowels. I'll just put it that way. It surpassed 3,000 cases in Michigan, according to the state health department. Now, apparently they taking stuff off of these tacos in some places, select locations.
1: Right.
0: They ain't taking it off in the hood. It was everything on there, Fahim, and it was good.
1: I mean, some would argue, even without the parasite, Taco Bell seen to the bathroom. So, I mean, that's what some would say. But yeah, Taco Bell, they're you know, kind of the first, I guess, restaurant we've heard make a statement. And I was seeing some other stuff, like, they're kind of taking some of the heat for, like, investigators are looking at them and things like that. So I'm not sure what all that's tracing back to. But, yeah, they're taking some stuff off that, I guess, are at risk of possibly having this parasite.
0: Yeah, well, I feel like everything's at risk to have it because the doctors was like, yo, wash your hands, wash your fruit, wash your vegetables. You know what I'm saying?
1: Yeah, it's one of those things. I mean, that's why we pray over our meals.
0: That's it.
1: Because, you know, typically, you know, when there's something going on, it's like, okay, we need to cook at home while this is happening. But this is stuff that you could bring home, too. I mean, it's the fruits and vegetables.
0: Yeah, so, yeah, absolutely. So there will be no turning back the clock if the House has its way. The House passed a bill Tuesday that would make daylight saving time permanent. Proponents, including the White House, argued the change would provide more daylight during the times that Americans are most active. The vote was 308 to 117. Daylight saving time is that period between spring and fall when clocks in most parts of the U.S. are set 1 hour ahead of standard time. States could opt out if their respective legislatures act to do so before the bill's enactment. The Senate would also have to pass the bill before it could be signed into law, but it's unclear what's going to happen. So Donald Trump, let me just be clear about what's happening here. This dude wants to control every aspect of your life. I mean, that's what it is, from your time to what energy is available to you, to who makes money from it, to the stock market, to who works where and when, to what opportunities are available and to whom, to who is welcome in the country and who's not, to who is a citizen. Republicans, remember Republicans were about small government? You remember that?
1: I remember.
0: Remember they, when they were like, you know, we need less government in our lives? And to a, they had a point. You know what I mean? I understood it, but they were to the extreme where it was like, nah, we don't really want no government, so we can do whatever we want. It's like, nah, you need somebody over you. But this dude is the exact opposite of what Republicans traditionally stand for. They stand for less government, less involvement, and it's not even government, it's him. He wants to control every aspect of your life.
1: Yeah.
0: That's what it is.
1: That's what I was thinking when I saw this. I'm like, the initiatives that this administration finds as priority is just very odd to me. I'm like, all the things happening right now in the country and in the world, y'all were in a meeting room and somebody was just like, you know what? That daylight savings time, we need to handle that.
0: Yeah.
1: Like that was the key issue. Like, ain't nobody thinking about that hour. You know, but you know, whatever, I guess. Longer days.
0: Yeah. Crazy stuff, man. I mean, this dude just wants to run everybody's life. Brings me to the state of Pennsylvania, though, man. I'm proud of my state. Pennsylvania told the Trump Justice Department that we will not hand over the state's voter rolls to the federal government, and that's good. Our Secretary of State, Al Schmidt, is a Republican from Philly who's already faced off with Trump when Schmidt refused to co-sign Trump's lies about the 2020 election. After standing up to Trump, Schmidt, like Philly's other city commissioners, faced death threats. So he knows this ain't a game. But he also knows

0: across the city. Philadelphia Parks and Recreation Commissioner Susan Slauson joins us to talk about the massive cleanup effort. Retired journalism professor Lynn Washington on the ICE shootings that prompted the agency to halt most car stops. SEPTA spokesman Andrew Bush on the agency's crackdown on student fare evasion. And as always, we've got you, our listeners, calling in at 215-634-8065, a toll-free 1-866-361-0900. Hit us on Instagram at OnWord, or you can hit me personally at SolomonJones1. Watch us on Facebook at ForWord. But first, it's the Big Three, the news stories you need to know to kick off your day right here on Wake Up with Word. Story number one, Trump administration officials told Immigration and Customs Enforcement officers to suspend most vehicle stops after two deadly shootings within a week. People familiar with the decision said Tuesday the policy change came after an ICE officer shot and killed a Colombian driver Monday in Maine, and a week after one shot and killed a motorist in Houston, renewing criticism of the agency's enforcement tactics that were widely condemned last winter after the killings of Alex Pretty and Renee Good in Minnesota. In Florida on Tuesday, a third man in roughly a week died during an encounter with immigration officers. This time, a 28-year-old man was killed after he was hit by a tractor trailer while running from immigration and other federal officers, authorities said. The suspension of vehicle stops allows room for exceptions when executing a criminal warrant or working with partner agencies, according to a person who spoke Tuesday on condition of anonymity. Matthew Felling, a spokesperson for Maine Senator Angus King, said the senator's office was also told by the Department of Homeland Security that ICE was suspending stops. Hundreds of people in Maine protested Tuesday over the fatal shooting of Johann Sebastian Duran Guerrero, a 26-year-old Colombian national. DHS said Monday that an officer claiming that he feared for public safety shot and killed Duran Guerrero while officers were watching the home of someone they believed was in the U.S. illegally and facing a final order of removal from the country. It said in a post on X that when ICE tried to stop a car driven by someone who came from the home, the vehicle attempted to flee and the officer fired. You know, he claimed he was fearing not for his own safety, but for public safety. And again, you know, generally, the rules around deadly force by police officers, you can use deadly force when you think that you or the public, you know, are in danger from this person. But come on, man. You know what I mean?
1: Yeah.
0: They always claiming they, you know, ICE always claiming they in danger. They dressed up like the military, like they on the battlefield, walking our streets, and y'all the ones in danger? No, I think you better turn that around. I think we're the ones in danger.
1: Exactly. And I'm glad that they're going to take this step back, because I always felt like that should not be one of their job functions, is doing traffic stops. That's what the local police are for. Let the real police do traffic stops. And
0: yeah.
1: If while running a person's information, if they discover that the person that they stop might be illegal, then you can call ICE to the scene.
0: Right.
1: ICE shouldn't be out here patrolling like a city police officer, just pulling people over like, oh, he looks Mexican, pull him over. Like, no. That's not their function.
0: Yeah, absolutely. Brings me to story number two. As the Trump administration reinstituted a naval blockade of Iran, Senate Democrats blocked the annual defense policy bill, registering their discontent about the Iran war just days after the administration formally notified Congress that U.S. military operations had resumed. The vote reflected how the National Defense Authorization Act, sprawling legislation that outlines pay for American troops and almost always advances with broad bipartisan support, had become the latest political battleground over the war in Iran, which Mr. Trump undertook without congressional authorization. On a nearly party line vote of 50-46, Republicans fell short of the 60 votes they needed to bring up the bill for debate, leaving uncertain the fate of a vital measure settling Pentagon policy and program funding. Democrats said, all right, well, tell you what. You got this war going on. You ain't come to us about anything. You just doing whatever you want to do. But we still got the purse strings. We're not passing this budget, which is huge. It's over $1 trillion. And so, nah, we ain't passing that.
1: Right.
0: You know what I mean?
1: And they shouldn't.
0: Nah.
1: Because our national debt, I don't even want to think what the national debt is right now. I know it had already increased by, well, it was like $30 trillion or something like that. So
0: yeah.
1: I don't even want to imagine at this point what it could possibly be. But I'm glad, you know, Congress is finding its spots to kind of stand.

0: Stand up against Trump.
1: Yeah, absolutely. Brings me to story number three. Governor Josh Shapiro on Tuesday visited Bear Washington Elementary School in South Philly to tout the $678 million in new education funding included in the state budget deal finalized over the weekend. The new education funding, including $565 million in adequacy funding to aid poorer districts, represented one of the most significant victories the first-term Democratic governor took home from the $50.8 billion state budget deal, which did not address lingering issues such as taxing so-called skill gains and long-term funding for SEPTA and other public transit agencies. The Philadelphia School District will receive $137 million in adequacy funding and $20 million in other new funding. The district will also be able to compete for a share of $125 million set aside for school facilities projects. Philadelphia's cash-strapped district, which entered this year with a $300 million structural budget deficit, still faces deep challenges. The school board this year approved the facilities plan to close 17 buildings and renovate 169 more. So, Philadelphia School District going to get about $157 million in adequacy funding and other new funding. Also, will be able to compete for another share of another $125 million set aside for school facilities projects. That still doesn't solve the deficit, though. The structural deficit was $300 million, but an increase in school funding from the state in this budget. What do you guys think? What do you think would be enough? Because, I mean, it looks great. It's not enough. $300 million structural deficit, $157 million in funding from the state, which means that the rest is going to have to come from the city. And so you give me a call. Let me know what you think. What do you think we need to do concerning the schools? Yes, this is a win that there's more, but it's still not enough. And it's because the schools have been underfunded for decades. You give me a call. Let me know what you think about it. 215-634-8065. That is 215-634-8065. That, of course, the number you can call to get in on the conversation. And we got our question for the culture. What do we got this morning, Fahim?
0: What's something your elders told you that turned out to be absolutely true?
1: Lord have mercy. What did the elders tell you and you found out? You know what I mean? You messed around and found out it was absolutely true. Give me a call. Let me know. 215-634-8065 is the number you can call to get in on the conversation right here at WURD Radio. I am Solomon Jones. This is WURD Radio. We'll be right back.

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1: Okay, we're stumbling a bit in the counties outlying Philadelphia now on the ride for eastbound I-76, the Pennsylvania Turnpike east of Downingtown in Chester, where an accident cost us a couple of minutes on the brakes there. I think we're okay. Looking pretty good for your rides east and westbound. If you're careful with today's sunshine, bright sunshine, very hot sunshine as the day progresses. But other than that, I think we're doing pretty well. No delays in excess of 10 minutes anywhere you'd find them normally on Schuylkill Expressway or I-95. Lisa Fairfax, Total Traffic.
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2: Good Wednesday, everyone. Here is your current weather forecast for the Philadelphia area. Today should be the peak of this heat wave. Sunshine through increasing clouds and a rather extreme high of 101. A slight chance of an evening shower or thunderstorm. Then it's partly cloudy overnight with a low of 77. Tomorrow, mostly sunny and breezy with a high of 96. Looks like Friday should be mostly sunny and 93. Once again for today, sun through increasing clouds, high of 101. I'm Randy Chepigan with your Philadelphia weather.
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0: Morning, this is Solomon Jones on 900 AM, 96.1 FM, WURD, and I want to hear from you. Give me a call, 215-634-8065. That is 215-634-8065. You know, there is a lot that our elders told us, man, coming up, Fahim. And ain't nothing like black elders. Because black elders have been through it. They done been through real life. They done had to deal with some real stuff that other people, quite frankly, would crumble under the weight of it, right? Black elders done been through some stuff. And so when a black elder tell you something, you might want to listen. Too many times we don't.
1: Yeah, a lot of times when you're young, you're like, oh, you don't know what you're talking about. Or, right. Or we take it as because of the fact they grew up so long ago. It's like, ah, times are different. Yeah, you don't know what you mean. And then it's like, oh. maybe they had a point with that.
0: You know, the deep thing is that the times change, but people don't.
1: Exactly.
0: The nature of people is still the same. The nature of people is still the same as it was with Adam and Eve. You're never satisfied. You never got enough. You want some more. And, you know, a lot of times that costs you. You know, and so I want to hear from you, man. This is an interesting question today, man, because black elders is going to tell you some stuff, Fahim, and it's always going to be right.
1: Oh, yeah, for sure. 100%.
0: 215-634-8065. That, of course, the number you can call to get in on the conversation right here at WURD Radio. Let us know your comments on this morning's show. So that is our question for the culture. What's something your elders told you that turned out to be absolutely true? Give me a call. Let me know. 215-634-8065. That, of course, the number you can call to get in on the conversation right here at WURD Radio. Let's go to the phone lines and talk to Mike from North Philly. He's on the line. Go ahead, Mike.
2: Good morning, Solomon. How you doing today?
0: I'm good, man. How are you?
2: I'm doing good. Elder told me, wait till you get out there and start paying your own bills. Mm. Don't say wasn't right. It's crazy, you know.
0: And it was right. Mm-hmm.
2: So last night I'm working right down at 9th and Gerard, right?
0: Mm-hmm.
2: I'm parked in front of a laundromat there on the corner, right?
0: Yeah.
2: And I happened to just look up, and guess what I saw?
0: What?
2: A whole casino in the laundromat.
0: Yeah, man. Yup.
2: I'm like, what's going on?
0: Yup.
2: I'm like, oh my God, they just making money. You can't even wash your clothes. I need the money to wash my clothes.
0: I know, right? You put it in the machine, your clothes dirty. You leave.
2: So I read somewhere that has ICE killed like 11 people in the last year or something like that.
0: Something like that.
2: Can you imagine if a police department in any municipality killed 11 people? You know? It's crazy.
0: Well, part of what's happening with them, you got people dying in detention. So I was looking up, because I was looking that up, and I saw a story last night where there were 8 people, I think, who died, and some of them died in detention. One of them was a homicide. You know, others, wow, they claim it was a medical issue. But, yeah, they get in them detention facilities and never come back out.
2: That's sad. And, you know, other countries are looking at us like we on crack. They're like, what's wrong with America?
0: I know.
2: This dude has taken over, you know, like, and he, like you said, he's trying to run every aspect of everybody's life. We can't even live in peace.
0: Yep.
2: It's ridiculous.
0: Yep.
2: And, you know, a lot of people are upset at the Democrats about their statements on Lindsey Graham, in particular Cory Booker. You know, like, all of the evil that this man has done and all the havoc he was wreaking, it's a shame he passed away and his family got to deal with that. But I don't want to hear about your buddy Lindsey Graham. I know what I saw. You know, you can release a little Manila statement saying rest in peace and the condolences from the Cory Booker office, but don't be on there, you know, like that's your best friend in the world. And the last thing, I got a scenario for you, Solomon.
0: Okay,
2: I'm Solomon Jones, right?
0: Mm-hmm.
2: I'm riding down, you know, I stopped at Taco Bell and I get me a taco, right?
0: Yeah,
2: it's got lettuce on it, right?
0: Uh-huh.
2: And it's good.
0: Uh-huh.
2: I'm grubbing,
0: right?
2: So now I'm on my way home. And I start to have the effects of explosive diarrhea. Now, here's the thing. I'm on Broad Street.
0: Right.
2: I'm about a mile away from home.
0: Mm-hmm.
2: In that mile, there are at least 5 feed cameras. Do you run those cameras? do you run those lights? Are you speeding? You know, like that. And then you're going to have to go to the court and say, Your Honor, look, I was dealing with some explosive diarrhea. Because I know if it's Mike Jackson, I'm going to have tickets for riding on the pavement.
0: Right.
2: Running the back street. Lights.
0: Yeah.
2: But thanks for taking my call.
0: Thank you for your call. That's an interesting question. Do you run those lights if you have that kind of issue? You know what I mean?
1: Listen, when your stomach's messed up, all bets are off.
0: Yeah.
1: Nothing at that point matters. I'm like point A to point B to the bathroom.
0: Yeah, you got to go.
1: Nothing stands in my way.
0: Then I'm trying to figure out, as he's saying that, I'm trying to figure out, are there bathrooms between... between Taco Bell in Logan, it's pretty much in Logan, and my crib in Mount Airy. Like, I'm trying to figure out, okay, well, dang, if that happened, where would I go? Oh, you know what? I'd go to my mother-in-law's.
1: Okay. Well, the lesson is you got to wait to eat the Taco Bell at home.
0: Yeah.
1: Like, you know, you can't eat it en route. You got to eat it at home where you know you got your safety net.
0: That's true, but I didn't. I didn't. I was like, yo, I got to eat something now.
1: Yeah.
0: You know what I mean? And, but thank God. You know, the parasite didn't get me.
1: There you go.
0: So I'm good. I'm good. But yeah, that's quite a question. Like, what would you do? You know what I mean? You got to figure out. You got to have in your brain some spots mapped out where, look, if I got to go, this way I got to go.
1: Yeah.
0: You know what I mean? I want to hear from you, man. Give me a call, 215-634. Is it too early in the morning to be talking about that? Are people eating breakfast? 215-634-8065 is the number. Let's go to Sister Murray. She's online, too. Go ahead, Sister Murray.
3: Hey, good morning, Solomon and Word Family.
0: Good morning.
3: Solomon, tell you something. My mama used to always tell me, watch your girlfriends, some smiling faces.
0: Mm-hmm.
3: Solomon.
0: Yes.
3: Did you know that Trump has been trying to do this daylight saving from day one when he first got in office?
0: Has he really?
3: Yes.
0: Okay.
3: That was the first thing that he talked about. But obviously, it must be messing with his cuckoo and his clock. Because that's what. You know, when the sunrise go down and it sets in, you know, you become something else. It does disturb you. When it gets dark real early, you feel some kind of way. Mm-hmm. And when it stays light summer, you got a whole lot of energy and you're feeling really, really
0: good. That's true. That's true.
3: It's coming out the top. So he got to save it, right? All right,
0: Sister Murray. Thank you for your call this morning on WURD. She's right, though. Like, you know, the weather, the amount of light, you know, how long daytime lasts, like, it does. It affects your mood.
1: Oh, yeah, absolutely.
0: Yeah.
1: Absolutely.
0: Yeah. So she has a point. 215-634-8065. That, of course, the number you can call to get in on the conversation right here at WURD Radio. We got a number of people weighing in on Facebook, including Sarah Sanders Bailey. Said, my grandma said, not everything that looks good is good. The way they usually say it is, everything that look good to you ain't good for you.
1: Yeah, or I would hear everything that glitter ain't gold.
0: That's right.
1: Yeah.
0: That's right. So, something the elder told you that turned out to be true. You give me a call, let me know, 215-634-8065. That, of course, the number you can call to get in on the conversation right here at WURD Radio. Will Mega said, everything the elders told me turned out to be true. I wish I would have listened sooner, that part, because you ain't listening, you know, all through your 20s, you ain't listening.
1: Right. And it's such a weird way of thinking. It's like, oh, I'm not gonna listen to this person that's
0: right.
1: Been through all of this before.
0: Yeah, because they don't know what they talk about.
1: Right.
0: You know, they was back when they was living, they wasn't even know, I don't know, you know, the cars moving, you know, right. That kind of stuff. You think they was living in the Stone Age.
1: Right.
0: You know.
1: Yeah, because you wouldn't ignore advice, like, professionally. If somebody who, like, whatever your job is professionally, if somebody who's been doing it twice as long as you came up with some advice, you're not going to be like, what does he know?
0: Right.
1: You
0: know what I mean? I mean, it's just, you know, it's a deep thing, though. But, man, that's the nature of people. We don't listen. We don't. Like, until we get to the point where we got a little bit of experience. And it's, you know what? Yeah, maybe I should listen. This person got more experience than me. Because I know I got more experience than him, and I could tell him some stuff. So maybe this person could tell me some stuff, you know. But we wait till, you know, stuff is, it's an emergency. Now you want to listen. It's too late now. You should have listened before it got to that. 215-634-8065. That, of course, the number you can call to get in. We're going to go to break on the other side. We're going to continue the show right here on WURD.
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5: 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We're taking your calls at 215-634-8065. That, of course, is the number you can call to get in on the conversation right here at WURD Radio, and let us know your comments on this morning's show. 215-634-8065. That, of course, is the number you can call to get in. So we're talking about a number of things, including the fact that we now have a president that's trying to run every aspect of everybody's life. It's not the government overall. It's really him. Right. Remember, he comes into office this second time and says, I'm only going to be a dictator on the first day. And he comes in with all of these executive orders, right, that are already pretty much, you know, composed and ready for him to sign, because they had a plan. They knew what they wanted to do. We're going to do these executive orders. We know many of them are illegal. We know they'll be challenged in court, but maybe some of them will get through. In the meantime, we'll be doing it while you're challenging it in court. And so even if we can't do it permanently, we can do some of this stuff temporarily. Right. Executive orders that said you can't have diversity, equity and inclusion in the federal government. Executive orders that said you can now discriminate in federal contracting. Executive orders that said all manner of things that really address every area of people's lives. So you have a president who by himself wants to run everybody's life. And so now is daylight saving time. Now, I want it to be daylight saving time year round. Like, you want to literally control time itself. This dude wants to control everybody's life himself. It's wild.
6: Yeah, it really is. And, you know, it goes back to that whole he thinks he's a king mindset.
5: Yeah.
6: And that's really what this is. On top of all of that stuff, I saw I think it might have been Monday, they drained the reflecting pool again.
5: Yeah.
6: there is no 300-yard knife gash that he claimed was the reason behind the water, although there was tire tracks when the motorcade drove across it. Mm-hmm. But my question is, okay, so all them people that y'all arrested because you claimed that they were tampering with the reflecting pool and, you know, charging them with felonies and stuff, so what about them? Yeah. Because there are no knife gashes in the pool.
5: It's about having people to uphold his lies. Remember when he said he won the 2020 election that he clearly lost.
6: Mm-hmm.
5: One of the things he did to Republicans was to really use that lie as a litmus test. If you're not repeating this lie, I'm going to be against you. You got to repeat this lie that I really won the election. And that's what they started to do. Like, you have people in office who care more about that office than they do about their integrity. They care more about that office than they do about the people they serve. And so whatever lie he told them to tell, they told it. And so it's the same thing with this whole reflecting pool thing. I'm arrest these people and act like they're the ones that, it's shoddy work. Mm-hmm. You know, we've all had, you know, we brought somebody in, they ain't do the work right. That's happened to everybody. It happened to you. But it happened to you, it happened to us, because that's our money, not yours, right? And so, you know, in order to try to cover up the fact that you made a mistake, you hired one of your benefactors, one of the people who gave to your campaign, they know what they was doing, the work is bad. Instead of just admitting that, you're going to arrest people and act like they vandalized the pool. No, they didn't vandalize it. The work was bad. It wasn't done right.
6: That's exactly what
5: it is. That's it.
6: Yeah. Talking about, they, you know, cut it and pulled on it with great force.
5: No.
6: How are you pulling on a pool lining with great force as an individual? Like, you would need some type of equipment. Somebody would have seen that.
5: Yeah.
6: If that was happening.
5: Yeah. Yeah. That didn't happen. And right. So you just making stuff up to cover up your own inadequacies. You hired somebody that wasn't qualified to do the job. Yet you always talking about black people and, you know, y'all getting these jobs you're not qualified for. When do black people get anything good just for being black? Please let me know. Please. If you that black person that got something great just for being black, please let me know. You know what I mean? Other than soul, other than swag. You know what I mean? You know, we got that just for being black. But y'all ain't giving us nothing just for being black. If anything, y'all giving us grief. You giving us misery. You giving us discrimination. That's what you're giving us. So anyway, we talking about that. But we're also talking about our second story that as the Trump administration reinstituted a naval blockade of Iran, Senate Democrats blocked the annual defense policy bill to register their discontent about that Iran war just days after the administration formally notified Congress that military operations had resumed. And of course, story number three, Governor Josh Shapiro on Tuesday visited Vere Washington Elementary School in South Philly to tout the $678 million in new education funding included in the state budget that was finalized over the weekend. Philadelphia school district's going to get $137 million in adequacy funding and $20 million in other new funding from the state. That's more than we got before, but still not enough. So we also got a question for the culture. What's our question this morning, Faheem?
6: What's something your elders told you that turned out to be completely true?
5: All right, let's go to the phone lines, talk to Kathy from West Philly on line one. Go ahead, Kathy.
0: We were told every shut eye ain't sleep and every goodbye ain't gone.
5: That is true. Both of those are true. That's two sayings in one. I love it.
0: All right. Okay, have a good day.
5: Thank you so much. I appreciate it. That's right. Them elders be sitting there and act like they sleep. They listening to you. They watching you. You know what I mean?
6: Yeah.
5: You closed eye.
6: Yeah, I can definitely see that one.
5: Elaine from Winfield is online too. Go ahead, Elaine.
7: Good morning, Solomon.
5: Good morning.
7: It was good meeting you and your lovely wife at Penn Memorial.
5: It was good meeting you too, and thank you so much for coming out.
7: Oh, wow. I was rooting you on. He truly is anointed by the Lord.
5: Amen.
7: That's an awesome pastor up there. He's a good man of God.
5: Yes, he is.
7: And his wife. You know what my parents used to always tell me? Be careful the company you keep.
5: Mm.
7: People can either bring you up or bring you down. And as far as Trump is concerned, if he could bring back slavery, he would.
5: That's what it seemed like.
7: Put blacks back in slavery. You know, and most black people, because I work for the government, Mm-hmm. Most black people went up through DEI, like upward mobility or something like that. With the white people, a lot of them, you know, they didn't have to wait for an upward mobility position to come up. They would just apply, and most of the time, you know, they were favored, lot of them, mm-hmm. and they gave them the position. Mm-hmm. And with black people, you always had to have a little extra more education.
5: Yeah.
7: Whereas they would, like, hire a lot of white girls, they would hire them, like, straight out of high school. Mm-hmm. If they graduated from a Catholic school or something like that, mm-hmm. they would hire them and then groom them. They may bring them in as a clerk or a secretary, and all at the same time, they're grooming them for something higher.
5: Mm-hmm.
7: They would tell them, well, you go and help underwriting, or you go and teach, let them teach you or this. So when an upward mobility or something like something would come up, then they tell them, you apply because you got the work experience.
5: Mm-hmm.
7: But
5: mm-hmm.
7: they wouldn't do that often with the black people.
5: Yeah.
7: You know what I mean? They kept them doing like one little thing, one mm-hmm. little job, like just tight. They didn't groom them to have the work experience.
5: I hear you.
7: That was a strategy.
5: Yep. And you absolutely right. Make sure they hold you back. That's what they were doing. So, you know, and again, that's why I'm like with this whole black people getting stuff they ain't qualified for. Where? When? We don't get stuff we are qualified for. What are you talking about? Ivan from New Jersey's on line four. Go ahead, Ivan.
8: Hey, good morning, guys. Blessings to you.
5: Mm-hmm.
8: Solomon, as far as Trump being a tyrant, like, we know that ain't cool, you know what I'm saying? And a lot of things get pushed back by the courts. And as far as DEI go, black people don't benefit from it anyway.
5: Mm-mm.
8: Well, we're the least or the last, I think, according to statistics, to benefit from it. But I wanted to also comment on the daylight savings time issue.
5: Yes.
8: John Hopkins did a study, and they found out that it's not good. People have more strokes and heart attacks and also more anxiety and things like that.
5: Mm-hmm. Mm-hmm.
8: And, you know, when Franklin came up with it in 1784, it was because they were using candles.
5: Mm.
8: And now, it's with the electric grids and the things we have going on, people are using too much energy now.
5: Mm-hmm. Mm. So you agree that it should be, shouldn't have daylight saving time?
8: No, because it affects your circadian rhythm and causes, again, heart attacks, strokes, anxiety, and a lot of other different issues.
5: Mm-hmm. Well, one of the things that Trump said is that we should have daylight saving time all year round. It's that the time, I guess that the time shouldn't change.
8: That's what I'm saying. It's good because it causes disturbances in people's circadian rhythm.
5: I hear you. Okay. Thank you for your call this morning on WURD. John from the Parkway is on line three. Go ahead, John.
9: Yeah, Fahim and Solomon, thank you for taking my call. I hope you all are well. You know, I wanted to thank you for that, the guest you had in Monday. I really enjoyed listening to her. I guess she was the representative. She was in the Biden administration.
5: Yeah, Nola Haynes, Dr. Nola Haynes. Yep.
9: Yeah, she was a really remarkable woman.
5: Mm-hmm.
9: You know, the first thing that impressed me was the fact that when she caught herself and she's about to call the, you know, current president, you know, like, in, you know, incompetent.
5: Mm.
9: And she caught herself, and she then went on and used some phrase, and I forget the specific phrase, but she would use it over and over, you know, instead of calling him incompetent.
5: Mm-hmm.
9: You know what, where is that in the current administration? You know, the respect due to each other as individuals.
5: Mm-hmm.
9: You know, he is just such a, he's a bully the way he talks.
5: Mm-hmm.
9: And the other thing that was interesting was the fact that she was talking about how the war suits Israel.
5: Mm-hmm.
9: You know, I don't want to be, you know, anti-Israel because they're definitely, you know, they're really easy to poke at right now.
5: Mm-hmm.
9: But, you know, it was such a, you know, aha moment. Like this war is helping him out so much.
5: Mm.
9: You know, you know, what I saw was the fact, you know, and he's like, oh, yeah, we'll cut ties with America. For every one missile that they sent up in defense when Iran was attacking them, we sent up two or three.
5: Mm.
9: You know, like, and now we're $100 billion into this war.
5: Yeah.
9: It, you know, it's like, come on. Like,
5: Yeah, well, the question is, who's making money from the war? And I think, you know, when I look at what's happening with oil and the president's focus on oil, whoever's invested in that oil, you know, they doing all right. You know what I mean? The rest of us, we paying the price. We're going to go to break. On the other side, we're going to continue the show. Lynn Washington joins us on the other side, retired professor of journalism at Temple University. I'm Solomon Jones. We'll be right back.

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0: What we saw was misconduct by police. As Malcolm X said, American democracy is nothing but disguised hypocrisy. 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
2: Good morning. 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And I want to welcome you back to Wake Up With Word. And joining us now is Lynn Washington Jr. He is a retired professor of journalism at Temple University, co-founder of the award-winning Multimedia Urban Reporting Lab. In addition to his Temple degrees, Washington holds a law degree from Yale University. Lynn, good morning.
0: Good morning, Solomon. Happy heat wave.
2: I know, man. It's going to be 100 degrees today. What you doing to stay cool?
0: Unfortunately, I got to take that somewhere else in New York City. So I'm going to be out in the heat baking.
2: Oh, okay.
0: So I'm going to take your water. Barbecue sauce and put on my skin, you know, with the sunblock, you know.
2: Man.
0: Yeah, plenty of water, man. You got to do that hydration thing.
2: Yeah, absolutely. So,
0: yeah.
2: So, the Trump administration, Lynn, I don't know where to start. You know, today is the whole, now I want to control the time. I want to control daylight saving time. And this dude, man. But the administration did something with ICE. They ordered Immigration and Customs Enforcement officers to halt most vehicle stops after ICE officers killed two people over the past week in Houston and in Bedford, Maine. Both were shot after agents tried to stop their vehicles, according to the Department of Homeland Security. Are vehicle stops the source of the problems with ICE?
0: No, the vehicle stops are a symptom of the problem.
2: Mm-hmm.
0: ICE is just out of control, like most, like many law enforcement agencies. And these shootings occur because, you know, ICE agents feel that they have the right and they do have the backing to, you know, do whatever they want to implement Trump's immigration policies, which is get rid of anybody that they don't like.
2: Mm-hmm.
0: Now, they're saying that, you know, it's just the worst of the worst. Well, now these people who have been shot and the two most recent shootings, the government has admitted those are not even the people who they were going after.
2: Mm-hmm.
0: And then you get the standard thing. You know, we've heard this so often, particularly in our community where there's been fatal shootings by law enforcement. I fear for my life.
2: Yep.
0: Well, you jumped in front of a car.
2: Mm-hmm.
0: That wasn't even coming after you, backing away, and then you say you fear for your life, and you shoot through the front window shield when the person's backing up. I mean, you know, I'm not sure of the exact circumstances because there went down in, what was it, Texas and Houston. Occupants of the car said that, you know, that the car was not being weaponized. It wasn't driving towards the officers. And I'm not sure of all the details of the shooting in Maine, but, you know, the Trump administration said, we're not going to do this anymore. It's a PR thing, man. It's facing a lot of criticism. So we'll back off of this, but we're not going to back off of the enforcement.
2: Mm-hmm.
0: So life in Trump land.
2: Yeah, I think that the lack of accountability is the issue with ICE.
0: Yeah.
2: You know,
0: yeah.
2: It's not. So you can say, okay, well, we're not going to do car stops anymore. Well, that doesn't stop the fact that you're not accountable to anybody. It doesn't stop the fact that you've got an administration behind you that's telling you that you could do whatever you want to do. It doesn't stop any of that. And so if people aren't dying in car stops, they'll die in other ways because you have a whole agency that has no accountability.
0: Absolutely. And again, let's try to keep some things in context here. You're correct that ICE is operating under a culture and a sanction from the White House of impunity. Do what you need to do, and we got your back.
2: Mm-hmm.
0: They still haven't brought any charges against the two killings earlier this year up in Minnesota.
2: Yeah.
0: Of U.S. citizens, and I guess we got to say it, white people.
2: Mm-hmm. Mm-hmm.
0: And they're not having, we don't know much about that. But the culture of impunity that you rightfully identify is not a recent phenomenon. There has been a culture of impunity around shootings by federal officers that go back, you know, dozens of years, if not decades. NBC News released a study in 2023 where they looked at federal shootings by federal police officers from 2008 to then 2022, found out that during that time span, there had been, 151 people killed by federal agents, right? Now, there were 220-some total shootings. Of that number, 141 ended up in investigations. And out of those investigations, right, 141 incidents, 151 people killed, only two were found to be unjustified. So federal agents feel they could do whatever they want.
2: Yeah.
0: I remember reading something a couple years ago where they said if the only FBI agent who was sanctioned in a fatal incident, he was sanctioned for not shooting somebody.
2: Mm.
0: Not for shooting somebody, but he didn't shoot somebody, he was fleeing, somebody else shot him, and he gets sanctioned because he didn't fire his gun. So, you know, there's problems, and then there's deep-seated problems.
2: Yeah.
0: And none of those, either the problems that we see or those deep-seated problems, are never addressed.
2: Mm-hmm.
0: You know, Democrats raise concerns, we're not going to fund the government until they have some reforms in ICE, and then they cave in.
2: Yeah. Yeah.
0: You know, so it's really problematic. But what we see in terms of the shootings and particularly the fatal shootings, it's outrageous, and yes, people rightfully should focus on it because it's the loss of life and then the potential loss of life. They start firing these bullets. Bullet doesn't say, okay, I hit somebody, I'm going to stop.
2: Right.
0: It keeps going.
2: That's true.
0: It keeps looking to somebody else.
2: Yeah.
0: But they are just wasting so much money.
2: Mm.
0: ICE has spent almost $1 billion buying these massive warehouses to turn into detention facilities,
2: mm-hmm.
0: so they can ramp up their enforcement, the deportation scheme. They spent $700 million on 11 warehouses, including one in Pennsylvania and one in New Jersey. Of the money that they spent to purchase them, they've already abandoned seven of them because people are saying, hey, no, we don't want a deportation prison in our backyard.
2: Mm-hmm.
0: And plus they drain infrastructure resources, water and sewer and stuff like that. You know, they want to put them down in these little communities that don't even have the capacity to do it. So they've wasted money. They bought airplanes to fly people out. Come to find out that the airplanes that they bought didn't have any engines on them. They had to buy the engines from somebody else. So it's just money being wasted by an administration who said that they don't have money for health care for Americans.
2: Mm-hmm.
0: They don't have money for school lunches for children or Meals on Wheels for senior citizens. You know, a whole array of things they don't have money on that really get to the heart of the quality of life of Americans. But they got money to waste on this stuff.
2: Mm-hmm. Mm-hmm.
0: It's outrageous. And then Congress does nothing.
2: Yeah.
0: Or let me not try to paint with a broad brush.
2: Mm.
0: Congress does too little.
2: Mm-hmm. Yeah, absolutely. You're right, because Congress should serve as a check and balance to this, and they are just not. Let's talk about what's happening with Iran, because Congress should be involved in that, and they're not. The war in Iran is back with a naval blockade and military strikes by both sides. As I watch this play out, I think of Vietnam, Lynn. Are there similarities between the two conflicts, and are there lessons we can learn from the past?
0: Well, there are lessons that we can learn from the past, and America has proven over the past that they don't learn from their lessons too well.
2: Mm-hmm.
0: Yeah, there's similarities in the wars. The current war with Iran, they've already expended about almost $50 billion in direct costs. So that means operating the ships and the planes and the munitions that they dropped and all of the missiles and everything, which creates its own problem because they depleted a lot of their stocks of material. So that's going to cost billions more to replenish.
2: Mm-hmm.
0: There's been a lot of damage, underreported, but a lot of damage to U.S. military bases. When you hear the news reports, oh yes, Iran is now attacking Bahrain and it's now attacking that. They're attacking the U.S. military bases in those countries.
2: Mm-hmm.
0: It's not like they're bombing downtown Bahrain.
2: Mm-hmm.
0: Where I don't know. I'm just colloquial talk, I don't know if there's a downtown Bahrain, but, you know, they're not Abu Dhabi. They haven't tried to blow up, you know, the largest skyscraper on Earth, you know, that sort of thing. They're attacking U.S. military bases.
2: Yeah.
0: So

0: powers in that area, and after World War II, to show you how these, you know, colonial folks in collusion with America operate. After World War II, when the Japanese, during World War II, the Japanese had run the French and the British out of Southeast Asia, out of their particular colonies. So before Britain and France could reestablish their colonial rule in that area, those countries, with the support of America, hired Japanese soldiers to fight against, like, the Viet Cong. Mm-hmm. And then after the French get in Vietnam, after they lose, I think it was in 1954, at a place called Dinh Bien Phu, you know, the final battle, they lost it. And then America starts putting in troops and then special forces, and then the Marine Expeditionary Unit. And then all of a sudden, you know, we have a full-blown war that costs, in today's dollars, about $1.5 trillion. Mm-hmm. So this is just so there's just so many haunting parallels, and as we know, the war in Iran, you know, Trump meets with Israel's prime minister, who said, "Yeah, we take care of this in a couple of days." Now it's a couple of months. The world's in turmoil. You know, gas prices are up. I think it was a few minutes ago you were talking about gas prices. There's a figure that says Americans, since the start of the war, Americans have spent an extra $56 billion on buying gas. Mm, mm, mm. And who makes that $56 billion? Gas companies, oil companies, you know, these, you know, mega-rich corporations who support Trump and who've gotten tax benefits from Trump. Mm-hmm. They're fleecing the American people, and the America's representatives in the Congress, as well as the courts, it should be, you know, putting a little squash on some of this stuff. Or when I say the courts, meaning Supreme Court, mm-hmm. Bought and paid for by a lot of these corporations.
1: Yeah,
0: yeah. So it's bad. So the short answer to your short question, there's a lot of parallels between what went on in Vietnam and what's going on now with the war in Iran.
1: Yeah, it's a lot. So we're watching it, and we got to learn from the past, Len. One of the things we've been mm-hmm. talking about this morning, this is the last thing I'll ask you about, is, you know, what was one of those things an elder told you that turned out to be right?
0: Oh my gosh. You have another hour?
1: I know, right?
0: Young and dumb, you know?
1: Lord have mercy.
0: Yeah, but one of the things that really stuck with my mind is I remember, you know, as a high school student or senior, thought I knew everything. And a guy said that, listen, always have a plan when you come out of the house in the morning. If not, you'll get caught up in somebody else's plan.
1: Mm.
0: And it was like, you're right. Because, you know, I could see so many of my friends who would, you know, in school on Friday, they're not there on Monday because they, you know, stole the car and got arrested or some crazy stuff like that.
1: Yeah.
0: You know, listening to somebody else.
1: Mm-hmm.
0: So I've always tried to keep that in mind. But that's just one of many.
1: Yeah. You know? That's a good one. That is a good one. Len, I want to thank you, as always, for joining us this morning on WURD.
0: Okay. Thank you, Solomon. Appreciate the opportunity.
1: All
0: Take
1: right.
0: care, man.
1: You too. We're going to go to break because we had this storm over the weekend that uprooted hundreds of trees in the city of Philadelphia. The Department of Parks and Recreation is handling that along with many other city agencies. Commissioner Susan Slauson is scheduled to join us on the other side. I'm Solomon Jones. This is WURD Radio. We'll be right back.

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1: With traffic as usual, you'll have about a 15-minute ride south on 95 from Cottman into Center City. Perfectly normal, and things coming in from New Jersey are doing well. Out from Camden at 676, and for the Ben Franklin Bridge westbound across the Vine Expressway and onto the Schuylkill Expressway. Schuylkill Expressway has been a reasonable ride today. You've done well. You've had sun glare issues. We've had a lot more traffic lately in the double digits. Nothing unusually heavy, though. For rides on northbound 476 between I-95 and the Media Bypass.

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3: 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Real simple. Monitor what you feel. 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

0: Good morning. This is Solomon Jones on 900 AM, 96.1 FM, WURD. And I want to welcome you back to Wake Up with Word. Joining us now, Philadelphia Commissioner of Parks and Recreation, Susan Slauson. There were a lot of trees that fell across the city in this weekend's storm. And Parks and Rec is on the forefront of handling that catastrophe. Commissioner Slauson, good morning.
1: Good morning, Solomon. It's always nice to talk with you. But devastating, devastating. Last weekend, it just seems like it was so long ago and it was just Saturday.
0: Yeah.
1: July the 11th, 2026, for me, will go down in history. One of the largest and fastest moving microburst storms in Philadelphia's history, just causing widespread damage across the city in a matter of minutes. I was actually in the storm on the expressway on 76. And I pride myself in being a really good driver. Mm-hmm. I was absolutely terrified. But Mayor Parker, I have to say, working for Mayor Parker is just, what a picture of leadership. Mm-hmm. You know, within hours, we were standing at 55th and Pine, making sure that the families who, that roof for PHA, the house, was ripped off. Whatever services that were needed, the mayor made sure that those services were there. And then we started touring and going to areas where we needed to focus on. But it was truly, truly devastating. We had nearly, as of last night, and the calls are still coming in, Solomon, 500 damaged trees were reported.
0: Mm-hmm.
1: And out of those 500, we had about 460 that we've already inspected and assessed so crews can prioritize the most hazardous situations and make sure. And what that means is that we had numerous, numerous trees on houses where people couldn't come out of their front doors.
0: Mm-hmm.
1: We had vehicles that had trees on them. We had streets that you couldn't get down. And so those are the areas that we prioritize.
0: Mm-hmm. Well, let me just jump in, and because I wasn't here, we happened to be taking some kids to Hershey Park, so we were, you know, in another area of the state. It rained, but it wasn't like what happened here in Philadelphia. So I want you to take me back to Saturday and then kind of walk me through what's going on now. On Saturday, you said you were on the expressway. This is a microburst storm. People felt like it was a tornado. That's the first thing one of the parents told me when we came back later on Saturday night, that it was like a tornado went through Winfield. What was it like driving in this storm?
1: So I was on 76 going east towards, I just gotten, Solomon, past the Grace Ferry exit. And then I couldn't see.
0: Mm-hmm.
1: I literally, the rain was coming down so fast, torrential downpours. The wind was literally shaking my car.
0: Mm.
1: Vehicles, like me, I'm sure they were so afraid and not sure how to move forward, just stopped on 7060.
0: Mm-hmm.
1: Put flashes on, refused to move.
0: Yeah.
1: Okay, I was a little afraid to stop on the expressway.
0: Mm-hmm.
1: If I was doing 5 miles per hour, that was a lot.
0: Wow.
1: But I kept going, got off at Passyunk in Oregon, got to the gas station, and was grateful that I made it off the expressway, and I sat there. I literally said, okay, God, when you're done, I'll move.
0: Mm-hmm.
1: Because this right here is something I've never, ever seen before.
0: Mm-hmm.
1: And how quick it just came upon us,
0: yeah.
1: And the damage that happened as a result. Climate change is real.
0: Mm-hmm.
1: The severe weather storms that we're having, it is a sign of our climate change. And people, all of us, we went through this winter storm, right, with the number of the snow, the freezing temperatures. That affects what's happening to these trees being lifted up today.
0: Mm-hmm.
1: So I want us to remember that although that happened during, what, January, February, March, We're seeing some of the results of that right now, the climate change, and then all these trees coming up and landing on people's homes.
0: Yeah.
1: You know, I was in a neighborhood on yesterday, and there was a senior citizen, Solomon, and she wanted to get down the street. And we have crews and we have contractors feverishly working to clear these streets. And she said, I can't get through. I'm going to have to go in a neighbor's house, go through the back driveway to get to my house. But we also had a contractor that just finished removing five trees that were literally laying on homes, rooted up, cement up, the pavement just ripped up. They just finished that block, and then they were on their way to this block to get this tree. And it happened so quick.
0: Yeah. Yeah. Now, given that this happened so quickly, you have 500 trees in Philadelphia that were affected by this. Some of these trees, you know, centuries old. I mean, these huge trees. And so they've fallen. What is the timeline on the cleanup of these trees and the damage that they've done?
1: And, you know, I'm grateful for the mayor because she recognizes the severity of the storm and the impact that it's having. What she has said is that it's going to take as long as it's going to take.
0: Yeah.
1: With that being said, what she has charged us to do, she's given us the okay, bring in additional contractors, because Parks and Recreation alone, with all of our crews, wonderful staff that have been working day in, day out to get out here, to get these trees, to identify, to do the inspections, to do cleanup. And it's not just Parks and Recreation. It is the Streets Department, the Commissioner Del Rossi. It is Commissioner Chapman for Jacob Shipman, the Sanitation Commissioner. It is Director Groot Williams for Clean and Green. Everybody, L&I, everybody that has an opportunity, whether it was with an outside contractor, we've brought in additional contractors that we've never had before. This is an emergency. And so we're seeing 5-6 different contractors throughout the city. We're identifying where they need to be, the priorities, and then behind them we have our sanitation, our streets department, Clean and Green, coming in and making sure we're not just removing big trees, because that's what community members are concerned about too. That's what they're concerned about in our parks. Are you just taking these big trees, or are you cleaning up? We're not just taking big trees. We're not just opening up streets and taking trees off of houses and off of cars. We're doing a 100% cleanup. The mayor has charged us, let's get this city back to what it was.
0: And so in terms of how people report these things, because I'm sure you're getting reports all over the place, and people don't really know where to call, who to call, who to get in touch with first. There's a tree on my car, what do I do? So what do people do in terms of reporting this?
1: So what you need to do, and please, if this is an emergency, we need you to call 911. If a tree is still blocking a road, or it's fallen on a home or a vehicle or other property, if you have that emergency, dial 911. If you have something that's considered a non-emergency, where there are some limbs that are on your block that still yet need to be picked up, we want you to continue to report, but we would like for you to call 311. And if you, because we're still getting calls, Solomon, about wires. Number one, if you see a wire down, please do not assume that it is not live.
0: Right.
1: We want you to think that the wire is live. Call PECO. Please call PECO. Once I started driving again, Solomon, I drove down 63rd Passyunk, and a wire had fallen. It struck something, and it was on fire. This is very, very dangerous. And we want people, you know, we have people that attempted to move limbs. We want you to be careful. I want you to be careful. Please don't attempt to go out and use chainsaws. Let the city of Philadelphia do what we're supposed to do. Serve you. let us clean these up. We don't want any accidents. We don't want people to lose limbs. It's different if you're just picking up a couple of branches that are small. But if there are big trees, if there are things in your community that should be addressed by the city of Philadelphia, please allow us to do it.
0: Mm-hmm. So if they're trying to get in contact with PICO, is there a number that you have that they should call?
1: There is a number, Solomon, and I don't know that number off the top of my head.
0: Mm-hmm.
1: I'm going to try and find it.
0: Okay, I'll find it. So yeah. I guess the other question I have is, you know, in terms of people getting in touch with you, and how's it going so far?
1: I think, you know what, can I compliment the citizens of Philadelphia? I want to say personally, and I know the mayor would say the same thing, thank you for your patience. Thank you for understanding that this was an act of God. This was something that was unexpected. This was something we could not control. And thank you for giving us the time that we need to get your streets cleared, to remove these trees off of your homes, to clear up your blocks, to clear up our parks, to make sure that we're about to hit another heat wave, that the pools and the recreation facilities, thank you for your patience.
0: Mm.
1: We are moving really quickly. I did some touring yesterday, and I was grateful to see streets that have had five huge trees laying on people's homes. They were all removed, and the street was clear and clean and back to normal. That's what we're doing. We've been able to, I mean, we have contractors from all over the place.
0: Mm-hmm. Mm-hmm. So if it's an emergency, call 911. And the emergency is what? If the tree is on your house?
1: If the tree is on your house, please call 911. If the tree is on your vehicle, call 911. If the tree is, if you still have a tree laying across your street and you can't get through, that is an emergency. Mm-hmm. We want to ensure that people can get out of their blocks.
0: Yeah.
1: But if you have limbs, that are small, call 311.
0: Yeah.
1: We're not asking you to move anything unless it's something small that you can pick up.
0: Right. And
1: it's
0: if there is
1: an emergency.
0: Okay. Mm-hmm. And if there's a down line, call PICO. They have an emergency hotline. It's 800-841-4141. That's 800-841-4141. And I think you said something extremely important. If you see a down wire, assume that wire is live and don't touch it.
1: Please don't.
0: Yeah.
1: Please don't touch it. We, you know, PICO's out there. There are partners in this. And they're getting to these wires. You know, it's people were without power, Solomon, for a couple of days. And so that's an emergency, especially now that the weather is about to switch to this 95-plus degree temperatures.
0: Yeah.
1: We want to make sure, PICO wants to make sure, the mayor wants to make sure that our seniors and that our young people, that people in general, are not in their homes without power. You have to be concerned about your food. You have to be concerned about whether you have air conditioning. You have hot water. You don't have power. You don't have hot water.
0: Mm-hmm.
1: And so they are working with us. We are really working together. PICO is letting us know when they have addressed some of these live wires, because we can't go and remove trees if it's a wire and we don't know that PICO's already addressed it.
0: Yeah. Yeah.
1: So there's a process here.
0: Mm-hmm.
1: Yeah.
0: Mm-hmm. Well, absolutely. So, Commissioner Susan Slauson, I know you got to get back to work. I know that the city is working around the clock in order to clean this up. But I want to thank you for taking a few minutes to join us this morning on WURD.
1: Thank you so much. And thank you for allowing me to be able to get this information out here. And I want to say this too, Solomon, if I can. Mm-hmm. Philadelphia is officially in a code red, an extreme heat response that activates additional protections for people experiencing homelessness, including expanded outreach, shelter access, and other life-saving services. So I want to make sure that people know that we are in a code red, and if you see that people need assistance, we want to make sure that they know that there are services out there that the city of Philadelphia is providing. And kudos, Solomon, to the neighbors and the volunteers. I know I thank them, thank them for their patience. But the community groups that have come together to help restore parks and neighborhoods, showing what this city is all about. It truly is one Philly.
0: Yeah.
1: Thank you.
0: Thank you. Appreciate you joining us. We're going to go to break on the other side. We are going to continue the show with your calls right here on WURD.

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6: 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And I want to welcome you back to Wake Up with Word, man. America, man, is a crazy place. We are, I think, in terms of pettiness, I think we are head and shoulders above the rest. A gold participation trophy has shown up in Washington, D.C. For Donald Trump for the Iran war. He got a participation trophy. We are so petty. Somebody actually took the time to make this trophy and to apparently install it in the middle of the night. An Iran war participation trophy.
7: And knowing Trump's simple self, he'll probably appreciate it. Like, oh, it's the greatest trophy ever presented. It's the biggest. Never seen anything like it. You know, it's gold. You know, that in itself, he's going to love it.
6: A participation trophy. Like, no, you ain't win.
7: Right.
6: But here's a participation trophy. Thank you for your participation. Man, I'm telling you, just a foolishness. But it's not foolishness when you think about it from another perspective. So if your goal is to actually make money from oil, then it makes sense to start a war with the country that really is in control of the Strait of Hormuz, where a fifth of the world's oil goes through. Right? If your whole thing is I want to make money from oil, then it makes sense to stop wind projects that are energy projects that already are underway, and even though the American government's already paid money, you pay money for them to stop because you want to make money from oil. If you want to make money from oil, it makes sense to keep saying, well, the war is going to stop. Oh, the war went back. And then the price of oil goes up. If you want to make money from oil, it makes sense that, you know, these freedom fuel stations just show up out of nowhere and somehow they're tied to you. If you want to make money from oil, all of that makes sense. Now, if you want to win a war, doesn't make sense to actually start a war with a country that you know is going to fight back and has the capacity to do that, and you don't really have a plan to finish the war. Well, maybe it was never about finishing the war. Maybe if you look at it from the perspective of trying to make money from oil, maybe you want to mess with the oil prices. Maybe you want to keep making announcements on Fridays and Mondays, right, so that the stock market goes up or down. You know, maybe it's not even about winning. Maybe it's just about messing with oil. See, it makes sense if you look at it from that perspective, but from a perspective of a war, like, how do you go into a war and you have no idea what the end of it is going to be? Or if it's going to end, or if this country is going to fight back, you don't have any intention, hopefully, of sending in ground troops. So you know it's not a war you could just win from the air. So why would you do it? Unless it's not about the war, it's about the oil.
7: Right. That's why there's zero strategy as far as the war side of it is concerned. It's just, you know, what's going to cause oil prices to go up and down. But the actual, like, fighting of the war just seems to be no strategy. Every day it's just a random decision. But, I mean, I guess that makes sense because, you know, you came into office and got rid of all these experienced generals.
6: Yeah.
7: So, of course, there's no war strategy.
6: Right. Yeah. Right. And, you know, it's concerning. But, you know, Americans going to find a way to laugh. So somebody put a participation trophy for the war in Washington, D.C. Thanks, Trump. You played yourself. 215-634-8065 is the number you can call to get in on the conversation right here at WURD Radio and let us know your comments on this morning's show. So there's a number of things that are going on, including these 500 trees that have fallen in the city of Philadelphia as a result of this storm. And the other storms that came before it, Faheem, people forget. Mm-hmm. There was so much water that came down in the city of Philadelphia just over the past few weeks, man, that, you know, I'm sure it weakened the root systems of these trees. And then this last storm on Saturday was just, you know, it was the straw that broke the camel's back.
7: Yeah, those winds were just, I mean, extremely high. And, you know, you have an already saturated ground. These trees are old and heavy. So it didn't take a lot to push them over.
6: Yeah. Deep stuff. So if you have a non-emergency situation, you can call 311. If you got a tree on your house, a tree on your car, a tree blocking your street, then call 911. That's an emergency situation. And if you have a down power line, you can call PICO. Their power line and power outages line is 1-800-841-4141. That's 800-841-4141. So give me a call. Let me know where you are on these various things we're talking about this morning, including our question for the culture. What is it, Faheem? What do we got?
7: What's something your ancestors told you that turned out to be absolutely true?
6: Let's go to Jacob from Alney. He's on line one. Go ahead.
8: Hey, peace be unto you, Solomon. Faheem, word family.
6: Same to you.
8: Hey, look, Solomon, damn, man. When you finish an interview, I done about knowed everything. You mean, hey, when a person come up telling you, man, when you interview them, they better be ready.
6: No, thank you, man.
8: You're going to dig up in it. You know what I mean? But look, Solomon, you know, you just talking about Trump and the golden. Oh, he gonna gloat over it. Mm-hmm. You know, that's the best thing ever happened. And that's what every one of us should be doing is lifting him up. But look, that's bad leadership. Mm-hmm. But Solomon, I'm so damn glad I can talk about excellent leadership, and I'm talking about our black women, okay? Mm-hmm. And I know you're gonna start with your wife.
6: That's
8: you
6: right.
8: know what I mean?
6: That's
8: she right. better. But anyway, yep. look, you know, you could start the work. Look at the boss of WURD, Hanlon, Rumlin. You know, you look at the mayor. Look at how much stuff our mayor done dealt with since she's been mayor. Mm. From air catastrophes to a winter that ain't never been recorded. You know, people were about, oh, they ain't come through my street. It's been 3 days. Well, do you know how long it stayed under freezing that never happened before? And she ain't working with a degree of difficulty, huh? You know, we need to sometimes think. But you go that the mayor, she handling. My sister, education. I see what she was trying to do, love neat children and everything. City. We had a, you know, you, Solomon, you tell us about PPA, right? You don't like them, do you?
6: Nah, man, because they keep getting me.
8: Yeah, they keep look, well, we had a judge in there, Thomasine Times, right?
6: Uh-huh.
8: That they used to get on her. Because she had human mercies for her people. Like, you go, if you were white and you go before them and you say, well, Your Honor, you can't take my license because I drive for a living and my family. And, okay, well, we're going to give you, go on, you know, don't do it no more.
6: Mm-hmm.
8: And when she do it, it's bad. So, we, you know, we got to, We got to be thankful for what we see and lift that. Don't we have to do that, Solomon?
6: We absolutely do. I hear you, Brother Jacob. Thank you for your call this morning on WURD. Jay from Philly is online, too. Go ahead, Jay.
9: Hi, Solomon. Good morning.
6: Good morning.
9: I've been trying for years to get these trees in my block. I'm in the 6400 block of North Woodstock Street. There's a tree leaning across the back, and then these trees in the alley. As one tree leaving two doors from me, leaning across the fence of the neighbor's house.
6: Okay.
9: And I've called LNI, I've called 311. This is for years now.
6: Did you call your council person?
9: Yeah.
6: And what did they say? Who's your council person?
9: Cindy Bass.
6: Okay.
9: Mm-hmm.
6: And what happened?
9: What happened? Well, the neighbors, all I get from everybody is the neighbors in the neighborhood has to chop the trees down.
6: Is the tree on private property?
9: Yeah, they lean across the man's fence.
6: They leaning on a fence,
9: mm-hmm.
6: Okay.
9: I look out my back window, my kitchen window.
6: Yeah.
9: They're leaning on, and I told them, I said, this, and the storm came through one year,
6: uh-huh.
9: A couple of years ago, and split this tree.
6: Mm-hmm.
9: And I told them all that.
6: Mm-hmm.
9: I called the city council at large because Cindy Bass wouldn't do nothing. She said you had to do it yourself. Get your neighbors together.
6: If it's on private property and it's not like imminently dangerous.
9: Well, if the storm
6: that's really the, because we had a tree in back of my house that I, you know, we had to cut it down.
9: Well,
6: and we had to do that.
9: I don't have no money to do that.
6: Okay.
9: Right. If the tree, that tree just leaning over.
6: Yeah.
9: These trees are big.
6: Mm-hmm.
9: If we already got one vacant lot on the block.
6: Mm-hmm.
9: And I'm afraid we don't have some more, and maybe mine.
6: Yeah. So you've already called 311. You already called your council person, and all of them told you the same thing?
9: Yes, I did. Yes.
6: All of them told you that it's on private property and you got to handle it?
9: I've called Councilman at large, Isaiah's office, and I talked to a couple of his people in there.
6: Mm-hmm.
9: She, one lady in there, she reported to, I'm elderly, so you have to bear with me. She reported it and said I sent pictures to him. I sent Isaiah.
6: Yeah, I'm going to have to put you on hold. We'll because, you know, if it's on private property, it really is your responsibility as a property owner. I know that. But hold on, okay? We're going to go to break on the other side. We're going to continue the show. I am Solomon Jones. This is WURD Radio. We'll be right back.
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1: Again, I need to remind you that a lot of us are traveling with the children in these extreme rides that we're starting to get ourselves involved with. And coming across the Delaware from Trenton, we've got to be much more careful. We've got folks heading to and from the water parks and amusements in the area. Southbound 295 in the Trenton area, an accident was quickly moved to the shoulder near exit 60 for 195. Jersey Turnpike's okay. That's a 15-minute ride west on the Pennsylvania Turnpike. Watch out where there had been a hit at Knights Road and Street Road in Bensalem. Lisa Fairfax, Total Traffic.
0: It's time for a check on the weather on WURD.
2: Good Wednesday, everyone. Here is your current weather forecast for the Philadelphia area. Today should be the peak of this heat wave. Sunshine through increasing clouds and a rather extreme high of 101. A slight chance of an evening shower or thunderstorm. Then it's partly cloudy overnight with a low of 77. Tomorrow, mostly sunny and breezy with a high of 96. Looks like Friday should be mostly sunny and 93. Once again for today, sun through increasing clouds, high of 101. I'm Randy Chepigan with your Philadelphia weather.
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9: Call 215-634-8065. 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
0: Thanks, Solomon. And if you're calling outside of Philadelphia, dial 1-866-361-0900. First-time caller? Great. We'd love to hear from you. 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

0: Good morning. This is Solomon Jones on 900 AM, 96.1 FM, WURD. And I want to welcome you back to Wake Up With Word. And joining us now, Andrew Bush. He is a spokesman for SEPTA. And apparently, some students have been evading their fares on SEPTA. Andrew, good morning.
1: Good morning, Solomon. Thanks for having me.
0: Yeah, well, it takes me back to my student days, Andrew. I'm not going to say what I did or didn't do, but let's just say that this is not unfamiliar.
1: Right. So, right.
0: So what's going on with the fare evasion?
1: So a couple things that we think are going on with students. What we're trying to do is make sure that we preserve this student fare program, which is great. Over 50,000 students in the city are able to ride SEPTA for free, grade 7 through 12. We want to make sure we're preserving that. Unfortunately, what we've seen over the last few years is a significant drop in the revenue that we get. And that's what we get is a reimbursement based on the passes being tapped. So the passes have to be tapped in order for SEPTA to get that state reimbursement. We should be getting about $33 million. It's only about $22 million, so we think we're losing about $11 million in revenue simply because some students aren't tapping their fare card. And a few things that we think might be at play there. Number one, a few years ago, we switched from the old style disposable passes to essentially a student key card that they get at the beginning of the year, as opposed to every week when they were getting the disposable passes. That may create a situation where students get the card, maybe they lose it, don't replace it, but they think, well, hey, it's paid for, so I can get on and off, with no problem. But when that happens, SEPTA doesn't get the reimbursement for that card. Okay. So we're trying to preserve the program and make sure, everybody is, playing by the same rules on the system.
0: So how do you enforce that? I mean, at this point, you don't have enough police officers, do you?
1: Yeah, well, we do. We have enough officers to do what we call fair enforcement sort of blitzes in areas where we're seeing more incidents happen. But what we're going to do with students, and we started a pilot program in the spring, working very closely with the school district on this, we're going to give them three official warnings. If they're caught skipping the fare, three warnings. Those warnings will go to the school district, also to their parents. And if they get a fourth, that's when they could possibly get a citation. Not definite that everybody's going to get one, but that is an option that our officers are going to have available to them. We certainly don't want it to get to that point. We're not looking to criminalize students here on the system, but we do want to try to make sure that it's very clear that in order to keep this program going, we do need to make sure that we're getting reimbursed for the passes that we're providing. Otherwise, that jeopardizes the viability of the program.
0: Is it also a safety issue with students evading fares?
1: So it is. Anytime you're evading a fare, they could get injured jumping the turnstile. If it's the full length gates, crawling under it, or however they may get through, it's certainly not a safe practice. It's not necessarily that we're seeing students commit more crime on the system or anything like that, because we're seeing some more evasion. But it is a safety issue. It's kind of when you don't follow that rule, maybe you're more likely to not follow some of the other rules. But I don't know that we're seeing that, bear out in the stats. We just want to make sure that they know that, look, they get the free card, just tap it. We know it might, a lot of peer pressure, obviously, their friends maybe aren't tapping. We want to get everybody into a good habit. Tap and you're good to go. You get that free ride.
0: Yeah. So you get reimbursed for that.
1: That's right. Yeah. So it's a state funded program. So we provide the passes to the district, and the district is able to pay SEPTA with funds provided from the state. But again, that what SEPTA gets is based on what we can show in terms of those passes being tapped. So if we're only showing that two-thirds of the passes that we provide are getting tapped, we're only going to get reimbursement for that. So that's where we're seeing that gap of about a third of what we provide not getting tapped, but we still are seeing the same amount of students on the system. You know, it's not an issue where the student ridership has declined.
0: Mm-hmm. So I want to kind of pivot to some other things that are happening in the city of Philadelphia. So we've had, of course, the 250th on July 4th. We've had FIFA, which is ongoing in Philadelphia. We had the Major League Baseball All-Star Game. Those festivities happened in Philadelphia. How's SEPTA been faring through all of that?
1: So it's been great, and this has been a historic summer, really, by any measures. For those six World Cup matches, we served over 155,000 riders, and that's just folks taking the Broad Street line down to the stadium and back. We saw increased ridership on all our modes. The buses that are serving the FIFA Fan Fest at Lemon Hill, those have been packed. That's still going on. So a couple weeks we'll have the final stats for that. The All-Star Game last night all went smooth, and look, it all came during some record heat waves. We had a lot of bad storms, so those are always challenging things for SEPTA to deal with, regardless of what kind of events are going on. We had extra personnel on hand, a lot of folks working a lot of overtime, but that's what we needed to do to get through these events and provide reliable service. So it's been a great experience for us, and we think for the city as well.
0: Okay, so going forward, there have been some labor issues with SEPTA, and I'm just wondering how SEPTA is planning for some of those labor issues that might crop up again. Are we going to have our public transportation, for the next couple of years? How's things going with that?
1: So we are in a period right now of what I would call labor peace. We have for a little bit. We don't have another big contract up for another year. So that's when the TWU deal will be up for renewal next fall of 27. We just reached a new agreement with our transit police officers. So it's a period of time where we don't have any major contracts pending that could potentially result in a service disruption. So we think that's a very positive thing. And I'm sure, as you're aware, this is a big year for SEPTA because we're once again going to be in Harrisburg making the case for sustained funding for the gap that we will have after this budget year. So it's a big year. We have to make sure that we're doing everything we can to run an efficient, reliable system, and that we're collecting as much revenue as we possibly can.
0: Well, one of the things that we see in this budget is that they did not address long-term funding for SEPTA and other public transit agencies in the state budget that just passed and was put in place this weekend. So what do you do in terms of the state?
1: Yeah, and we were in Harrisburg advocating this year, but I will say we weren't surprised that transit funding solution wasn't in this budget. SEPTA last fall received essentially a two-year reprieve for its operating budget. We kind of plugged the funding gap with the state approving a flex of capital funds into our operating funds. So basically that's construction-type money going into our everyday fuel labor operations funds. That, though, is done at the end of this fiscal year, which would be on June 30th of 2027. So it's going to be important to continue working with other transit agencies around the state and with our legislative delegation to try to get us over the finish line this time. We certainly don't want a repeat of what was happening around this time last year when we were preparing for what were very damaging service cuts. Fortunately, those were able to be rolled back after a couple weeks, but that was a very negative for our riders. Talking about school students, it impacted school students a great deal. We don't want a repeat of that, but there will be budget realities if we don't get that increase in funding, and that it's a sustained increase in funding. Something that we can count on every year.
0: Mm-hmm. So I have two more questions, and it's about the trains. So sure. The regional rail cars, of course, there were some safety issues with those. Some of them were catching fire, and you replaced some of them. How's the replacement of those cars going, given that they were deemed dangerous by the federal government?
1: Yeah, so we did a combination of things. We did a lot of repairs on those cars to make sure that we can preserve them, and that includes some additional

0: We've been able to get through those very difficult few months to get those cars back in the right working order. We have new maintenance procedures in place that has been working well. And again, you know, very busy time this summer, and we've been able to keep that fleet running well. So good so far, but it's going to require continued vigilance on our part to keep those cars in good working order.
1: We're talking with Andrew Bush. He's a spokesman for SEPTA. And the other question I have is around the L, the Margaret Frankford Elevated Line, which goes through Kensington. Now, the city's been working diligently to clean up Kensington. Some things have happened in Kensington that, you know, have things looking up a little bit. But, you know, you still have that whole drug problem in Kensington. How's SEPTA dealing with that, given that you have this influx of people for all these events that's going on in Philadelphia? How's things going on the L?
0: Yeah, so it's getting better. We've added a lot more what we call quality of ride enforcement by our police officers, and that's a mix of them riding trains and also on platforms at some of those stations where we have trouble enforcing things like smoking, you know, loud radios being played out loud, those types of things that are you know, a nuisance to our riders, and you know, can sometimes lead to some worse behavior. So those are things that we're doing to try to combat some of those types of issues. We do also have some social worker contracts, some social specialists that work with our police who can help us engage people who have, you know, if someone is having an issue that's related to substance use, we can try to connect them with services if they're, you know, on our system, if they're at a station. You know, we want to try to help be part of the solution with that. It is challenging. We've added at some stations, we've added guardrails to try to help prevent people from falling into the tracks where, you know, we see that happen more to like a station, like a Somerset station. So those are, you know, it's not just, you know, potential disorder. It's folks who could potentially get hurt because you are around, you know, heavy equipment. Those rails are electrified. We certainly don't want folks to get hurt. So it's kind of a little bit, it's enforcement, but it's also trying to put some things in place to help people when they might be struggling.
1: All right. That is Andrew Bush. He's a spokesman for SEPTA. I want to thank you so much for joining us this morning on WURD.
0: You got it.
1: All right. Take care. So bottom line with the stew, get your kids, man. Get your kids. Stop letting them jump the jump. Yeah. I know they ain't doing it in front of you, but you know if they friends are doing it, again, if I know your friends, the elders telling you stuff,
2: yep.
1: You know, show me your friends and I'll show you who you are.
2: Exactly.
1: If your friends doing it, you know what I mean? Let me pull you to the side, young buck. Let me tell you something, man. You better not jump over that thing.
2: It's not worth it. You know, pay the $250. Yeah.
1: But they don't even have to pay.
2: They don't have to pay at all, right.
1: They got the cards. Just use your card, man. Just, you know what I mean? I know you want to be down with your friends, you want to do what they do and all of that, but, you know, sometimes that can lead to bigger issues.
2: Yeah.
1: You know, so, and what I didn't know was that, you know, SEPTA gets reimbursed for that. And so when SEPTA doesn't have money, you know, it's just a whole thing, man. Everybody gets hurt. Because now the cars don't get replaced. Now you don't have enough police officers. Now you have your transit workers going on strike. And everybody gets hurt by that. And so if all you got to do as a student is tap your card or swipe it or whatever it is you do, and they get reimbursed for that, that keeps the system going in terms of the money. See, I didn't know about the reimbursement part.
2: Yeah, I didn't either.
1: Yeah.
2: Yeah, because it turns into a big trickle down.
1: Yeah, absolutely. So we want to hear from you. Give us a call. 215-634-8065, of course, is the number you can call to get in on the conversation right here at WURD Radio, and let us know your comments on this morning's show. 215-634-8065, of course, the number you can call to get in. We are talking about a number of things on today's show, including the fact that you now got the president trying to control time. I mean, it's wild. This boy is wild. And you know what? To deal with all of that, we're going to give away some tickets on the other side of this break. That's right. Kim is live in concert at the Dell. We got tickets on the other side of this break. I'm Solomon Jones. This is WURD Radio.

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10: 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That is 215-634-8065. You cannot win if you won a prize from us in the past 30 days. That's Kim, Thursday, July 16th at 7 at the Dell Music Center. Caller number three gets those tickets, 215-634-8065. 1-800-260-6565. That is the number for caller number 3 to get the tickets to see Kim and Tamia at the Dell. Let's go to the phone lines. I think we got our winner on the line. WURD Radio. Who's this?
11: Excuse me. This is Gwen from West Philly.
10: I'm sorry. What's your name?
11: Gwen.
10: Congratulations, yes. Gwen. You won the tickets to see Kim and Tamia at the Dell.
11: Thank you so much. Thank you.
10: You are so welcome. What's that station that just hooked you up?
11: Word Radio Station. Good morning to you, Solomon, and for your engineer.
10: Thank you so much.
11: I'm sorry.
10: Yup. Fahim. There you go. Thank you so much. I appreciate that. And thank you for your call this morning on WURD Radio. We certainly appreciate it. And congratulations on the win. Let's go to Ab from Nicetown on line one. Go ahead, Ab. Ab from Nicetown on line one. Go ahead.
12: Solomon, good morning to you and to the Word family.
10: Good morning.
12: I just have a couple of things. One is I'm just talking about the Freedom Gas.
10: Yeah.
12: I've been seeing them. They've been popping up. I've been seeing them. I said, well, you know what? That gas, I don't know. I'm not going to get that gas because I don't want nothing to happen to my vehicle.
10: Not you know what
12: I will. But it's a little different because it's much cheaper. So yeah. That makes you think.
10: Yeah, yeah.
12: And the other thing I wanted to say was about earlier about Japan. So when I was younger, my mother used to always say, Turn them lights off. Turn them off. And I never got it. You know, you're young. You're not thinking. I never got it. But listen, as I got older, with them grands and them great grands, I'm thinking about my mother said. And I tell them, turn them lights off. I got to pay this electric bill. They got
10: the bill.
12: Air conditioner running. They on the computer. They got the game. They're running that bill up. So see, that's one thing my mother said. Boy, turn them lights off.
10: And that's real. That is real. I hear you, man. Thank you so much for your call this morning on WURD Radio. Yeah, turn them lights off. You know what I mean? You got everything burning. You ain't paying nothing. You ain't got to pay nothing. You in here with everything burning. No, turn them lights off. 215-634-8065. That, of course, the number you can call to get in on the conversation right here at WURD Radio and let us know your comments on this morning's show. 215-634-8065. That, of course, the number you can call to get in on the conversation right here at WURD Radio and let us know your comments on this morning's show. So we're talking about a number of things, man, including the fact that you now got the president trying to control time. Let's pass a bill to make daylight saving time permanent because that's the way I want it. And it's like, and the House just go right along with it. We'll see what happens in the Senate. But it's just interesting for me to see the way this dude is moving. He moving like, yo, I'm going to control your whole life. I'm going to control what time it is. I'm going to control where you buy your gas. I'm going to control how much stuff costs. I'm going to control the stock market. I'm going to control who gets a job and when. I'm going to control who's a citizen and who's not. I'm going to control what happens with black people. I'm going to control what is a black job. Like this dude. You know, he said he was going to be a dictator on day one. What he didn't say was day one, two, three, four, five, six, and on. You know what I mean? It's just odd, man, because you've never really seen anything like this, Fahim, in the United States. I don't remember any president acting like this.
13: No, not like this. And if any president even tried, you would have everybody like standing in his way.
10: Yeah.
13: But Trump, for whatever reason, just has open access.
10: Well, you know, he has, you know, an agenda that a certain segment of the population likes. You know what I mean? They like that. Oh, you did what? We going to have white supremacy? All right. Yeah, I'll sign me up for that. So we're talking about that, but also talking about what's happening with the schools. Now, we have more funding from the state for the schools, which is great. But our schools have a $300 million structural budget deficit. The state coming up with, I believe, $157 million this year for the schools. That's more money for the the schools, which is wonderful. The schools will be able to compete for a share of another $125 million set aside for school facilities projects. That's great. The Philadelphia's cash-trapped district entered this year with a $300 million structural budget deficit. And so city's going to have to come up with the rest of that money. And again, where's the money from the parking authority? Because they give me enough tickets, Fahim. I feel like they could fund half of this stuff just off of me.
13: Right.
10: You know what I mean?
13: That's what it seems like. And then they've opened up the cameras on new streets as well. So
10: Yeah. They're
13: definitely getting the money from that. And I can only imagine how many people got, like, parking tickets and boots from all the activities going on.
10: Absolutely. They waiting. Oh, y'all from out of town? All right, yeah, park right there. They just stand there and watch you. You know what I mean? 215-634-8065. Of course, the number you can call to get in. Let's go to the phone lines, because we do have our question for the culture this morning. What's the question, Fahim?
13: What's something your elders told you that turned out to be absolutely true?
10: Lord have mercy, so many things. Where do I start? Let's go to Gail from the Northeast on line one. Go ahead, Gail.
14: Good morning, Solomon, Fahim.
10: Good morning.
14: Mine is, my mother would always tell us, being mothers, like I said the other day, if you can't say anything nice about somebody, don't say anything at all.
10: Yeah.
14: And I think that's why a lot of Democrats have been quiet with Lindsey Graham.
10: Yeah.
14: Even though some of them have declared that he was more than what he was.
10: Mm.
14: And it's sad that we take a back seat on that one.
10: Mm-hmm.
14: Offer your, if anything, prayers and condolences.
10: Because mm-hmm.
14: that's
10: mm-hmm.
14: what they give to everybody else.
10: Yeah.
14: But when we're looking at this overall, we're going into war. We have to understand the weather. Global warming is one thing, but they're continuously bombing the earth.
10: Mm-hmm.
14: That has a lot to do with a lot of things, because all that smoke and stuff, what does it do? It goes up into the atmosphere.
10: Mm-hmm.
14: All those chemicals into the atmosphere. So we're going to see a whole lot of changes, because we have inept people
10: mm-hmm.
14: that are in these offices telling us what we're going to do, and they have no idea what they're doing
10: mm-hmm.
14: at all. But they think they can run the country, and they have no clue. We have a DOJ running amok because the person in the White House says, oh, do what you got to do, but I want all my enemies. I want them all.
10: Yeah.
14: So we have to really think about that. And we have to also stand together and stop sniping and waiting for times to jump at each other and understand that they're coming after us.
10: Yep.
14: They just showed in the military, in the Navy, how they're stopping more women mm-hmm. and people of color from moving up into the ranks.
10: Mm-hmm. Mm-hmm.
14: And it says a lot about the people that are there, because everybody's so afraid. And that's what it is. He has that man, like I said, that he has no ability to be in that office. He has that, whatever, no ability at all.
10: Mm-hmm.
14: And he's making all these charges and claims
10: mm-hmm.
14: and not moving these people forward. We're going to pay for them, because inept people, that's why the war continues.
10: Yeah.
14: Inept people.
10: Mm.
14: Thank you. Have a blessed day.
10: Thank you for your call this morning on WURD Radio. And, you know, she's got a point, you know, but I just keep going back to, what if the war is really not about winning the war? What if it's really just about how much money can we make off this war? What if it's about just, you know what, we want to control what's happening with that Strait of Hormuz. We want to control how much oil goes in and out. That way we can control how much the prices go up, how much the prices go down, and when. Directly control it. Right. Now, he did step back on this 20% toll he wanted to charge for ships that were going through the Strait of Hormuz. But again, you know, is this really about winning a war, or is it about controlling oil and making as much money as you can?
13: It's all about the money. That's how it looks in my eyes. And like I said, I always go back to the very beginning. He said it from the jump street during his first campaign. He said, I'm going to run the country like a business.
10: Mm-hmm.
13: It's all about money.
10: Yeah, and a business don't care nothing about you. You know what I mean? So I want to hear from you, man. Give me a call. 215-634-8065 is the number you can call to get in. Paris from West Oak Lane is online, too. Go ahead, Paris.
15: Hey, Sal, how you doing this morning?
10: I'm good, man. It's good to hear from you.
15: Same. Hey, what's up, Brother Fahim? And you know what them old players used to tell us back in the day, Sal?
10: What?
15: It's cheaper to keep her.
10: Lord have mercy. And they were right. Man.
15: Damn right.
10: Yeah, we're right. You better tell some of these athletes that. They'll be the athletes and these actors and stuff.
15: Because they're going to learn today.
10: They gonna, look, man. You're right. Cheaper to keep her. Absolutely.
15: You know, it's crazy about Trump, how he projects everybody else to be uneducated or unqualified.
10: Yeah.
15: He is the most unqualified president. And, I mean, it's obvious. Everybody can see it.
10: Mm.
15: And everybody is playing him. Let's make up a fake award and give it to him.
10: Yeah.
15: You know, we'll have him, you know, basically giving us anything we want.
10: Yeah.
15: You know, and I came up with something that us as the Black Coalition can do. We need to make an award to give to him so he can give us reparations. It's going to work.
10: Okay. All right.
15: I don't know what the award is going to be, but somebody could come up with something real creative that'll make him say, you know what? I really like y'all.
10: Yeah.
15: 200. No, not 200. Let's say 2.5 million for all of us.
10: Oh, that's what's up. You might as well give it to us. You're giving it to this war in Iran.
15: You might as well. And since y'all reaping all this money from it, listen, why not hook us up with a little something?
10: Mm-hmm.
15: My last question is, has anybody heard anything from Mitch McConnell yet?
10: No, well, Mitch McConnell said that he fell, I think, and he's recovering from a fall, and that he was sick. So that's what Mitch McConnell said in terms of his own health. I don't think he said anything about anything else.
15: Okay.
10: Yeah. Yeah.
15: All right. Peace, family.
10: All right, man. Take it easy. We'll talk to you soon. Let's go back to the phone lines and talk to our next caller. It is Doug from East Oak Lane. Go ahead, Doug.
16: Hey, Solomon.
10: Hey.
16: Great show.
10: Thank you.
16: You know what? To come up with a statement that my elders gave to me, mm-hmm. or would say to me, is that when you make your bed hard, you have to lie in it.
10: Mm-hmm. Yeah.
16: And I think that the one thing that we have to do is that, you know, I'm glad that we're bringing and shedding light on what the president is doing. But the key factor is that we need to come out and vote.
10: Yeah.
16: We have to make sure that everybody votes.
10: Mm-hmm.
16: And from my understanding, I don't know if I'm right, but approximately 90 million people did not vote in the last election.
10: I don't know if that's the amount, but it is a big amount. Yeah.
16: I'm just saying approximately. I'm not sure.
10: Mm-hmm.
16: But I do know that would have swayed the election.
10: Mm-hmm.
16: So,
10: mm-hmm.
16: But one question I do want to ask is that if Mitch McConnell is sick and cannot get to the Senate floor, that means he can't vote. Is that correct?
10: I don't think he can. Yeah, I think he would have to be on the floor to vote.
16: You have to be on the floor to vote.
10: I think so. Mm-hmm.
16: Yeah, so, then, you know. So that's my comment for the day.
10: All right.
16: And Faheem, watch out for the Eagles.
10: That's right. That's right. You let them know. All right. Thank you for your call this morning on WURD. You too. Let's go to Diane from South Philly. She's on the line. Go ahead, Diane.
17: Good morning, Solomon. Thanks for taking my call.
10: You're welcome.
17: I want to congratulate you and your wife for your 26-year anniversary. That's so beautiful.
10: Thank you.
17: You know, Black love. I like that.
10: Thank you.
17: But one thing I heard is three things. You don't work, you don't eat. That's all I heard. You don't work, you don't eat.
10: Mm-hmm.
17: And it was so, I believed it too. You know, when I got sick, I worked until I couldn't see. It's crazy, but I didn't know. And then another thing, my grandfather always said, save for a rainy day, Solomon. And these are rainy days. You hear me? Rainy days. He always say, save for rainy days.
10: Mm-hmm.
17: And another thing he said, learn all you can in school, because one day education is not going to be free.
10: Yeah. Deep stuff. Thank you. Appreciate your call this morning on WURD Radio. Man, so much wisdom from the elders. Let's go to break. On the other side, we're going to continue the show with What's Trending right here on WURD.
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6: Representative Jasmine Crockett says something's up with the Nolan Wells case. The congresswoman from Texas told TMZ her spidey senses were on high alert when she heard Nolan disappeared in the presence of three white guys, guys who quickly deleted their social media and said that Nolan left his cell phone behind. Well, Crockett's not having it. Crockett questioned, what if the victim were white and the friends were black? The friends would be in jail, no questions asked.
7: Bill Cosby was unable to attend his deposition scheduled for June 23rd and June 24th because he's no longer in good health. Cosby's lawyer Jennifer Bungen says her client could not proceed with his deposition. Cosby is legally blind and suffers from significant mobility limitations, which makes appearing in person for court hearings far from his home difficult. Cosby just turned 89 a couple days ago, and he continues to face legal troubles as his health degenerates.
6: And 50 Cent is asking a federal judge to toss ex-employee Monique Myers' lawsuit in its entirety, calling it a media stunt. Myers claims 50 fired her when she wouldn't commit crimes to protect him, but the rapper says her entire case hinges on the theory that people called and texted her phone asking for 50. He must have been secretly directing a campaign of intimidation against her. He also says if she really felt she was being harassed, she could have just changed her phone number. And that's what's trending right here on WURD. I just think a lot of people out for a money grab, Faheem. I do.
7: Yeah, it does. It does seem that way. Like, it's kind of the easy path right now. Pick a celebrity and make up a claim.
6: Yeah.
7: You know, type of thing. Because, I mean, to his point, like, if people were just, you know, calling my phone with nonsense back to back every day, change my number.
6: Yeah.
7: It seems like a common thing. But hopefully, you know, that it wasn't him, you know, trying to intimidate folks. But it could also be a lesson for him as far as, you know, he's a known troll. He's quick to jump on other people when they're dealing with issues. And, you know, now you see, you know, ain't no fun when the rabbit got the gun.
6: How about that?
7: Very easy for that to happen to you as well. So, you know.
6: Yeah. So he is being trolled. And you know, folk trying to get paid. You know what I mean? Make sure you got good lawyers. I'm sure 50 learned that from his previous life.
7: Oh, yeah.
6: Make sure you got good lawyers.
7: Yep.
6: You know what I'm saying? So we'll see what happens with him. Meanwhile, Bill Cosby, you know, he's 89 years old at this point. They're going to hound him until he dies.
7: Yeah.
6: That's what's going to happen. And so I think he has to kind of accept that's what's going to happen. And it's unfortunate. And what I'm hoping, though, is that whoever deserves justice gets it. You know, if he did something to somebody and they deserve justice, they should absolutely get that justice. But the man, 89 years old, you know what I mean? They tossed his case because apparently the judge and jury believed that it was unfairly prosecuted. And so, but it reminds me so much of O.J. Simpson, man. O.J. Simpson, they couldn't get him in the criminal courts, then they got him in the civil court, then somebody stole his stuff, he tried to get his stuff back, they got him for that. Like, they gonna hound you for the rest of your life. And you know, Bill Cosby, as old as he is and blind and has mobility issues, doesn't really matter. They're gonna continue to hound him for the rest of his life.
7: Yeah, and so this is, are they still trying to get him criminally, or is this just civil now?
6: I think this is probably civil.
7: Just civil. And I was going to say, this is why you see some people just settle. A lot of times, folks take settlement as, oh, they did it because they paid them. This is an example of why sometimes people just settle.
6: Yeah.
7: Because you got to think, you know, to your point, it's 89. Like, do I want to spend my final days dealing with this mess, or do I just want to cut this lady a check and put it behind me?
6: Yeah.
7: You know?
6: Yeah. Deep stuff. So you got Bill Cosby, and then, of course, you got Jasmine Crockett. Like the rest of us, her spidey sense is tingling. She like, this don't even, nah. Come on,
7: yeah.
6: man.
7: Yeah.
6: Something happened. Y'all know something. You know a whole lot more than what you're telling us.
7: It does not pass the sniff test at all. And no. I 100% agree with her. If the situation was reversed, those boys would be detained somehow.
6: Yeah, absolutely they would. And so Jasmine Crockett, of course, now she is an example of some of the things that are happening in terms of this redistricting, because I think they drew her district right off the map, didn't they?
7: Yeah, I believe so.
6: In Texas, right? Yep. So, you know, I don't know what else to tell y'all, man. If y'all don't think this thing with MAGA is bathed in white supremacy, I don't know what else to tell you. They literally drawing black representation right off the map. Y'all don't worry about voting. Don't worry about it. We're going to take y'all off the map before you even get a chance to vote. We're going to make sure you don't have the representation that your share of the population really should indicate. No, we're not going. Y'all ain't going to have that. All of Jasmine Crockett, you could talk now, because guess what? When the next thing come around, you're not going to have a district. Didn't they do the same thing to Al Green in Texas?
7: Yep, took him out as well.
6: Yep. Yeah, yeah. So, you know, it's not even, you know, how you take people out of their seats that they were voted into without giving the people a chance to vote? All you got to do, draw new maps. Corruption right in front of your face, racism right in front of your face, white supremacy on 100. I mean, it's just deep to watch all of it, man. I'm glad to hear from Representative Jasmine Crockett, but you know, it just reminds me, man, of the corruption that's going on in terms of how they are trying to maintain their very slim majority in Congress. So I'm going to go to the phone lines because we do have our question for the culture, which is what, Fahim?
7: What's something the ancestors told you that turned out to be absolutely true?
6: All right, let's go to Christine from Germantown on line one. Go ahead, Christine.
0: Yes, good morning, Solomon.
6: Good morning.
0: I listen to your program every day.
6: Thank you so much.
0: And it's very informative. I just wish more people would listen to it.
6: Thank you.
0: I remember something that my parents used to tell us, that if you mess with trash, it will get in your eyes.
6: Mm.
0: And so I found that out in life.
6: Mm.
0: That is so true.
6: We got to listen to the elders. Go ahead.
0: I have another question. The difference, I think, there is no difference, I think, between MAGA and the vigilantes.
6: Mm.
0: If you look back on how the vigilantes were, MAGA is just another version of it,
6: mm-hmm.
0: that these people have been appointed by the president.
6: Mm-hmm.
0: And I think that if we all took and look back on the good book,
6: mm-hmm.
0: that it says that Satan is the power of the air.
6: Mm-hmm.
0: So we know what it is. Mm-hmm. All you got to do is turn that radio on, the TV on, it's all there.
6: Mm-hmm. All right. Well, I want to thank you for your call this morning on WURD. We certainly appreciate it. 215-634-8065. That, of course, the number you can call to get in. A number of people, of course, weighing in on Facebook Forward at FORWURD. That's FORWURD. Deborah Dorn Carter on Facebook saying, I'm sorry, Malcolm White saying on Facebook, nope, Deborah Dorn Carter saying Project 2025 coming to life day in and day out. You've also got Lucy Little weighing in. And you've got Precious Gift weighing in, as well as Joanne Dorman and so many others. Thank you so much for your comments on Facebook on this morning. So the elders, man, the stuff they told you that, you know, you wish you would have listened, it's turned out to be true.
7: Oh, yeah, absolutely. My favorite one was a closed mouth don't get fed.
6: Mm-hmm.
7: That, I found that true in so many facets of life, professionally for sure. You know, personally, relationships is a big one. Like, yeah. A lot of times in relationships, we just assume the other person should know certain things, yeah. or should know how I'm feeling or know what I want. No, you got to tell me. You got to say it.
6: Mm-hmm. Yeah. Yeah, you absolutely do, man. And, you know, for me, it's a hard head make itself a hunt.
7: Yeah.
6: Yeah, I mean, they ain't say it like that. You know what
7: right,
6: I mean?
7: Right, yeah, I know what you're talking about.
6: But it's true. Like, you know, you got to, at some point, you got to listen, man. Stop being so hard-headed. Okay, well, you don't want to, all right, you don't want to listen? Well, you deal with the consequences. So, all of that, man, and I certainly appreciate the elders and all of the stuff that they said that turned out to be true, man. You looking at them like, you don't know what you talk about. You all old. How you think they got old? You know what I'm saying? Like, how you think they got there? How you think they still here? Ain't nothing take them out at this point. Because they exercise a little bit of wisdom, learn some things.
7: Mm-hmm.
6: They might have some scars. You know what I mean? They might have some lumps. You know, they might have some broken bone, whatever. But each one of those scars, each one of those lumps, each one of those broken bones is a lesson, right, that they have learned and they trying to pass on to you. Sometime, Fahim, we just got to listen.
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6: 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I want to thank everybody for tuning in on today's show. And I want to thank all of our guests, including Andrew Bush from SEPTA, who joined us on this morning show. Lynn Washington Jr., retired professor of journalism at Temple University. I want to also thank Philadelphia Commissioner of Parks and Recreation, Susan Slauson, who joined us to talk about the 500 trees that have fallen down in the city of Philadelphia. Man, oh man, what a mess. If you have a non-emergency concerning what happened with that storm on Saturday, please call 311. If you have an emergency, a tree on your house, a tree in your car, a tree blocking your street, call 911. And if there is a down power line, call PICO at 800-841-4141. 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

0: Miami Dade Break Room with Tiffany Bacon.
1: And a very good morning to you. Welcome to today's edition of the Midday Break Room. I'm Tiffany Bacon. Thank you so much for joining me on this wonderful Wednesday. We are getting over the hump of the week and heading straight towards the weekend, but not before we stop by some news you can use, some moments of cultural expression, and all that we offer on the Midday Break Room. So pull up a chair, stick around for a while because we have a great show in store for you. Gotta say a big hello to my super producer, Niall. Hey, Niall, good morning.
2: Morning, Tiff. Good morning. How are you feeling today?
1: I'm breathing on schedule, sir. How are you?
2: I am also breathing on schedule.
1: Oh, snap. Somebody breathing on schedule over up in this piece.
2: It's always good to be breathing on schedule.
1: That is a fact. You got nothing without the breath, so yes.
2: Absolutely.
1: I am loving that for you and for us today because, like I mentioned, we have a really big show, lots to talk about. First and foremost, I am going to spend a little bit of time at the top of the show reading some of the comments from my Facebook page. We did our All-Star special yesterday, and we asked people to shout out the All-Stars in their lives. Well, way after the show was over, I kept getting people giving shout-outs, so I want to acknowledge those shout-outs. That is coming up in the show today. Also, we're going to hear from Renee Washington. She is a sports broadcaster and professional speaker. She's going to give us more updates on not only the All-Star, MLB All-Star game, but also the wrap-up of the FIFA World Cup. It concludes this Sunday, so she's going to give us some more detail on that. Since it is Wednesday, it will be time for us to check out the next episode of Power Politics provided to us by Scribe Video Center. They're going to give us an awesome program featuring Chris Arnold, so listen out for that in the 11 o'clock hour. We have tickets to give away today, y'all. So the Dell is open. The concerts are rolling. This week, it's Kim. Oh, if you've never seen Kim in concert, I am telling you, you're going to want to try and win these tickets because Kim is phenomenal. You're going to want to take that opportunity to win tickets. And this is how you're going to win today. We're doing a special midday mix. I told you about this yesterday, Dial. So we're calling this the 6 degrees midday mix. So I am going to get you from one artist to another, connect you from one artist to another in 6 songs or less. And to win the tickets for Kim, you have to listen to the mix. And I'll give you the specifics on what you'll need to do, but you'll have to listen to the mix in order to win the tickets. Now, some people might be trying to figure out, yeah, how are you going to connect me from Beyonce to John Lennon and Phil Collins? That's the connection on the 6 degrees mix today. Mm. If you think you know how I'm going to get there, just hold it to yourself because you may be right. You may not be right. But listen out. So you'll have a chance to win tickets for Kim. Kim's concert is tomorrow night at the Dell. Also, we're going to be speaking with a doctor who's going to talk to us about why hair loss is common for some people after weight loss. So we'll have a conversation with him. Hair loss is a problem for many people, and they are looking for solutions or possibly looking for prevention. So stick around for that. We're going to go back in time, find out what happened on this date throughout history. And of course, we are going to speak with you. So lots going on in the show today, but we're going to kick things off with the clip of the day. This is where Niall scours the interwebs to find out a clip that is of interest. So what clip do you have for us today?
2: Yes. So to stay on topic of artists and musicianship, I know we were just talking about the tickets we're going to be giving away for Kim. Mm-hmm. This is a video I'm going to be sharing of Lauryn Hill. But cool. This just isn't any ordinary Lauryn Hill video. This is a Lauryn Hill video when she was performing at the Apollo in New York when she was only 13 years old. Now, the significance of this clip is when she was performing, you know, she was getting booed on stage and people weren't really, you know, feeling her like that. And I just wanted to play this video just kind of like as like motivation for like people out there. If you're just starting a business, if you're just starting in your career and things are a little rocky, things are a little shaky, like you still have to keep going. Because could you imagine if 13-year-old Lauryn Hill at the Apollo getting booed said, you know what,
3: this
2: music stuff just not for me, I'm gonna try to do something else. I mean, because like that could really cripple. I mean, this is the Apollo, this is like, this is the big league. So and to have her, you know, at 13 still being an adolescent, still developing as an artist, to be like, you know what, I'm going to still keep going, and turned out to be a great investment in her future, and she ended up being the Lauryn Hill that we all know and love for today. So it's about a minute long, so I'm gonna go roll the clip.
1: Cool.

0: Okay, let me say what you said. Let me highlight one of the things that you said. Now, if you needed a little bit of inspiration today, let this be a moment of inspiration. First and foremost, shout out again to the all-stars, because clearly she had an all-star in the audience who was saying, go ahead, Lauren. Absolutely. I heard that clearly.
1: Mm-hmm. Yep.
0: Whenever you're starting out in something, it might not look exactly the way you see it in your mind. You have a vision, you have the confidence, and it may not play out that way. And that was an example of how to push through anyway, because she still seemed very confident. She didn't let the booze or any of that noise sway her, get her off the stage, make her cower. Mm-hmm. And that is so important, because how often have we said, you know what, I want to try something. Mm-hmm. And the first couple times you do it,
1: mm-hmm.
0: you bomb.
1: Exactly. Mm-hmm.
0: It's a hot mess.
1: Absolutely. Right.
0: Okay. Mm-hmm. And that is where that fortitude comes in.
1: Absolutely. Absolutely. And like, to be, you know, at 13, mm-hmm. you know, it's so easy to, you know, because I'm thinking about myself at 13. If I was to, if like I wanted to sing and I was performing at the Apollo and I got booed and things like that, like that would, I mean, like these are things that could really shatter somebody's confidence. So mm-hmm. I think it also speaks to the support system that she had like during that time. I'm sure she had a lot of people in her circle like, no, like don't let this discourage you. Keep yep. going. Because as a 13-year-old, you're still developing. You're still understanding how the world works. Like you're still mm-hmm. trying to know who you are and like what you want to do like for your life. So for her to you know, overcome that and to still keep going and to become the artist that she is today, like, I just thought that was very special. So like when I saw that clip, I was like, yeah, like I just really want to share this, because I mean, like, you know, like I said before, like you're 13, like this is different. If you were performing and you're a grown adult, you're like 25 plus or whatever, you're 13,
0: right?
1: You're still learning how the world works. Like you're still right. figuring things out. You're still an adolescent. So just for her to overcome that, you know, like that environment at the Apollo in New York at that age, I think

0: So if that was 5 years later, that means she was 18. Mm-hmm. So, wow. That's so crazy. I mean, it's just so, I mean, like, when you continue to work at something, like, it's like a matter of years, just you working on your craft, despite it not, like you said, working out the way that you thought it would when you first started doing it. Just, like, I mean, hard work really does pay off, and it's just, like, you just have to, like, the thing is, I feel like when we first start off in something, we are so obsessed with instant gratification that it has to be the finished product when we first start doing it, because we are, like, we'll compare ourselves to other people, but they, yep. but, like, they've been in the field for, like, 10 plus, 20 plus years. Right. Like, you know, and it's hard a lot of times to not compare yourself to other people, but everybody has their own race. You have to, you know, live your own life and find your own path. So, mm-hmm. One day, 13 years old, getting booed at the Apollo, but then 5 years later, boom, I'm in Sister Act 2. Like, that's like, you can't make this up.
1: Exactly. Mm-hmm. And a lot of times it's really about positioning, having the right situation that is tailor-made for you. That moment might not have been, or that song, or just that moment, that place in her ability might not have been that thing for her at that moment.
0: Right.
1: But it was part of her growth journey, mm-hmm. and it was necessary. It is so important. I think it's great to start the show in the middle of the week with a bit of inspiration.
0: Absolutely. Absolutely.
1: I appreciate that clip. Because sometimes, I'm telling you, sometimes it's a matter of sticking with it, letting the right situation fall in your lap and being ready for it when it does, and not allowing your worth be tied to approval.
0: Right.
1: Not letting your worth be tied to success. Because that's a moment that can make you say, oh, I'm not worthy. I'm not good. I'm not whatever. And absorbing all of the negativity that the crowd was throwing at her. And it's so great to see, as a young lady, she did not let that happen, because man, oh man, we may not have had the privilege of having the miseducation of Lauryn Hill. Many years. Wait, so let's put that in perspective, because the miseducation of Lauryn Hill happened 10 years after the moment you just shared.
0: Right.
1: 1998.
0: Mm-hmm. Absolutely.
1: 10 years later.
0: Mm-hmm.
1: You have, like, one of the best albums.
0: Right. Absolutely. And then
1: 10 years.
0: And then on that album, the very last song, which was also called The Miseducation of Lauryn Hill, it kind of makes that song hit a little bit harder, because when she says, the answer was in me.
1: Yeah.
0: And it's just like, you think about, you know, her experience at 13 being at the Apollo, just to have that kind of, you know, mentality that, like, the answer that I have, that I'm looking for to further my success, is the person I see when I look inside the mirror. So, like, when I hear that song and I'm watching this clip, it just, you know, everything just starts clicking. But yeah, that is you know, a legendary album. But yeah, it's just so crazy how, like, one decision can really alter, like, the whole trajectory of your life. If she would have said, no, this isn't for me, I don't want to do this, I don't care what my mom or what anybody in my circle is saying, I'm gonna try to find a passion in something else. Like, it's so crazy how one decision can really literally change the whole direction of your life. So
1: absolutely. Mm-hmm. Absolutely. So let's think about that. Let's continue to think about our all-stars, because as I mentioned before, we're going to do that shortly on the program. There are some people who mentioned their all-stars after we were off the air, so I want to read those. There are folks who want to shout out the people who really mean a lot to them in their lives, who supported them in the moments where it didn't look like things were going well, or celebrating them in the moments where it has gone well. So we're going to do that, and we are going to hear from a very special reporter. Renee Washington is going to give us the lowdown on the MLB All-Star Game, and also what's coming up with the FIFA World Cup. That and a whole lot more. It is the Midday Break Room here on WURD. Stick around. We'll be right back after this.
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0: live in concert. Plus, on the same show, it's Joe. Also on the show, John B. Get tickets at Ticketmaster in the box office. 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
4: 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And welcome back. This is the Midday Break Room here on WURD. I'm Tiffany Bacon. Thank you so much for joining me on this wonderful Wednesday. I want to say a big hello to Cynthia Logan, who is in the chat right now. Also to Jennifer, Lily R.S., and Shirley J. Carter. Thank you, ladies, so much for joining us already. Now, yesterday, we all day on the program, not just on the program, but all day on the radio station, we were giving people an opportunity to shout out the folks that were all stars in their lives. And I posted it on my personal Facebook page, and folks were loving it. They really like wanted to shout out so many people that mean a lot to them. Unfortunately, a lot of those posts came in after we were off the air. So I want to take the time to read them now because it is a good, good practice to be grateful for those in your life who are there no matter what. Your true blues, your to the cores, your day ones. So with that said, Felicia Casher says, I'm shouting out the sisters and sages, Mama Brenda, Noni, Miss Sheila, Nana Nayo, Queen Mother, Miss Deb, and Nick. Thank you, Felicia. I am sure they are appreciating the love that you are sending their way. Also, Tamika Bryan says, shout out to those finer women of Zeta Phi Beta, especially Sexy Ada Chapter. All right, Tamika, thank you so much. Nika Wild says, I would shout out my love, Damon, my baby girl, Shay, my bestie, Aaliyah, and my S-I-L Gwen. My Sil Gwen. All right. There you go, Nika. Thank you so much. Also, to Lemmy, who was shouting out her husband, Wesley Fortin, and her son, Noah. Thank you so much for sending that love out to your people. I'm sure they greatly appreciate it. All right. So we are going to have a check-in from Renee Washington in just a little bit, but want to spend some time on some news stories. One in particular that I saw come across the hot wire yesterday, and I thought, oh boy, what's going on here? So according to the Griot and other outlets, Uncle Nearest founder Fawn Weaver is out as a receiver prepares the company for sale. Whoa. So we've been hearing about some trouble with Uncle Nearest for quite some time. And according to this report, Fawn has been terminated as CEO of Uncle Nearest by the court-appointed receiver overseeing the whiskey company built on the historic significance. Wow. And the company was built back in 2016. Watching this unfold, it has been quite disturbing and quite unfortunate. You know, so many of us have been fighting for her, rooting for her. I am not a drinker, so I do not know fully the taste of Uncle Nearest. I may have sipped it once, but I am not the person to ask about, you know, how something tastes. That's just not, I don't really have a taste for alcohol, but I have many, many, many friends, many associates who swear by it, who love Uncle Nearest, who have been supporting Uncle Nearest, and now are sad to see this turn of events. So more information to come as more news comes in. But it is time to change the focus and switch to sports, because we have our very special sports broadcaster joining us right now. She's a professional speaker, career coach, and founder of Renee Washington Media and Consulting. Joining us right now via the phone is Renee Washington. Hey, Renee, good morning. Oh, no. Good afternoon. Goodbye. I don't know what happened. Hopefully she will be able to get back with us. Either way, there are quite a few things to talk about. I'm going to bring super producer Niall back into the fold. I know we weren't specifically going to talk about the Eagles with Renee. We could slide into that because she's mostly going to tell us about the MLB All-Star Game and also what's coming up with the FIFA World Cup, which is wrapping up this week, wrapping up on Sunday. The final match is on Sunday. But I know there's a lot of hype because we're getting closer and closer to football season kicking off. And I know you know all the ins and outs. So what is the talk on the street, talk in the barbershops, talk amongst your friends? What are you most excited about regarding this season for the Eagles?
7: Absolutely, yeah. So right now, in terms of like the hottest topic right now, as it pertains to the Eagles, is our quarterback Jalen Hurts, who was ranked as recently the 17th best quarterback in the National Football League. And you know, that has a lot of people in, you know, uproar, because you know, we, you know, look at Jalen Hurts' resume, and you know, he's been in two Super Bowls, won one of them, was a Super Bowl MVP. He's been to the Pro Bowl three times. He's been in a second team all pro in 2022. I mean, this guy wins games. And me personally, it's like, you know, I feel like as football fans, we can get so caught up in like a quarterback having like all these fancy stats and throwing for all these yards and touchdowns and whatever else, and that's all fine and dandy. But at the end of the day, the question is going to become, but did you win? How, I mean, winning is, and we've heard Jalen Hurts say this time and time again, you got to keep the main thing, mm-hmm. which is winning football games. I mean, like, I would rather Jalen Hurts only throw for like 150 yards and win versus having him throw for 350 yards, five touchdowns, but we end up losing the game. So, I mean, of course, like, we, you know, want stats to, you know, make it look pretty and, you know, things like that. But at the same time, you know, winning is what matters most. And I feel like that's what a lot of people miss about Jalen Hurts, because he's not flashy. He's not the fastest quarterback. He's not the best thrower of the football in the National Football League. And people take all of that into account and say, well, he's just an average quarterback who's getting carried by, you know, a great defense and a great running game and great wide receivers. But we've seen time and time again, I mean, even in the last Super Bowl that he played in, Saquon Barkley, I think, only rushed for like 56 yards. Mm-hmm. Jalen Hurts rushed for 71 yards and threw for 220. 2021, and that's why he's a Super Bowl MVP. So that's like the main conversation that's like, you know, been in uproar in the last few days. But the football season is right around the corner. The Eagles training camp starts July 28th.
8: Mm-hmm.
7: So that's only about 2 weeks away.
8: Yep.
7: So in about 2 weeks, all the players are going to report to the NovaCare complex down in South Philly. And, you know, they're going to gear up for their first preseason game, which it's escaping me right now. But I know it's in like early August. So
8: yeah.
7: It's coming sooner than a whole lot of people think. And of course, the season starts off in September. So I'm just really excited for what this new look offense is going to look like without AJ Brown. We have our first round wide receiver, a rookie wide receiver, Mekhi Lemon, who's supposed to kind of help fill that void. So, you know, we'll see how he's doing. We're also expecting Devontae Smith, who has been a great wide receiver for the Eagles these last few years. He's expected to take that next step to be the wide receiver one on this team. So there's a lot of things to be excited about, and I'm just hoping that the Eagles can have a better running game this year, and we can, you know, make the playoffs again and make another Super Bowl run. So I'm just really excited for the season to come, and I cannot wait until training camp starts in a couple of weeks. So I'm here for it.
8: You and millions of other people, I know that for sure. And I swear, I don't know what it's going to take for people to give Jalen Hurts the respect he deserves. I just don't understand. It really doesn't make any sense to me. As a novice football fan, I'm new to this, but I'm true to this, but I'm new to this. What is it going to take? What is this hate all about? I just don't get it. I really don't. But anyway, we have someone here who can share some information on the MLB All-Star Game. Miss Renee Washington is joining us right now. Hey, Renee, good morning.
9: Good morning, Tiffany. How are you today?
8: I'm breathing on schedule. How are you?
9: Oh, goodness. Same. I am like, my voice is going slowly between all the World Cup and All-Star talking. But honestly, I am happy to be here. Yesterday was a wild, wild sports day, including
8: MLB All-Star.
9: So plenty for us to get into.
8: Absolutely. Let's start there. So tell us about all of the happenings at the All-Star game yesterday.
9: So first and foremost, Major League Baseball rolled out the red carpet, which I anticipated. It's America 250. It's the 96th Major League Baseball game. It's here in Philly. They were planning on a lot around it in terms of ceremonies. And the pregame ceremonies alone were amazing. We got to see Patti LaBelle singing the national anthem and Jennifer Hudson. And they rolled out with every all-star that was a starter for them to come out and sign a mock Declaration of Independence. They brought out all the band members, and different people were dressed in their traditional outfits from back in the day when we had the Declaration of Independence signed. And so it was a really remarkable evening. And that was before the game even started. Before we even got into the first pitch, there was so much that happened around it. And they just really did a great job of bringing in all the fans, all the mascots. There were some booing as certain players, like Mets players, Braves, Dodgers players, even their mascots. Certain teams got booed heavily, as we saw with the Home Run Derby as well. But it was just a really great evening. Fireworks, so many different fireworks displays. And beyond the baseball, which was not great for the National League, but nonetheless, we did see some really good ceremonies and excitement around the game.
8: I love it. Now, I was not around last week, so I missed the HBCU Swingman Classic. Can you give us a recap of that? Because I saw some video and some photos, and it looked absolutely fantastic.
9: It was fantastic. That was my first time ever going to anything around Major League Baseball with the All-Star Week. So for me to kick off the day there was phenomenal, especially because I had been invited to an event with Ryan Howard that he was hosting, former Philadelphia Phillies star, the big piece, Ryan Howard. And so he hosted an event earlier that day with the president, Bob Kendrick, of the Negro Leagues Baseball Museum. And so full circle, as we get to the HBCU Swingman Classic, and I saw Bob there, and I shot him a quick message, and I was like, hey, I know I just bumped into you at the event, but would you like to join us on the show? And so for Chris Murray and myself hosting a live show there for Word Radio, we had Bob join us. We had a great conversation around all the work he's doing to preserve the Black history, the stories. Mm-hmm. And that's a lot of the topic we talked about. But the game itself, from the Divine Nine and all the Greek life involvement, to the bands, to just the way they rolled out, even for the players, of course. 50 players from HBCUs selected by Major League Baseball scouts and executives, not voted in by fans, scouts and executives that got a chance to play at Citizens Bank Park. It was another remarkable moment, and I think it was a massive step as they're continuing to grow on the side of diversity around Black baseball players in Major League Baseball.
8: Awesome. I'm glad to hear it. I saw a lot of video and photo, and it looked phenomenal. So I'm glad you had a chance to experience it up close and in person. Mm-hmm. Now we're wrapping up FIFA World Cup. Okay, how are things looking? What are the haps? What's happened?
9: Well, I've been let down. My team, France, got eliminated last night. I've been on the, you know, happily talking, hyping up all things France, but didn't matter because they lost 2-0 to Spain in the first semifinal game. That was down in Dallas yesterday afternoon. Mm-hmm. And a 2-0, pretty convincing loss. They were, I would say, Spain was a better team. They seemed a step faster. They seemed like they definitely were better capitalizing on their chances. France even had an open goal situation they were not able to finish. And it definitely seemed like a bit of a game where France seemed a little bit shocked, a little bit, caught flat-footed, so to speak. So shout out to Spain as they advance to the World Cup final. And now today we get to see who they're playing, as we have Argentina versus England, which should be an amazing game also to see if they're who's going to be matching up with Spain in the final. So we're getting closer to the end. We're getting closer to seeing who's going to win it all. But it's been 16 years since the last World Cup that Spain won. So they have a chance now to be able to win a trophy again in the World Cup.
8: Sounds amazing. Sounds very exciting. I still haven't made it over to Lemon Hill yet. I'm going to get there by Sunday. It has to happen. I'm going to get there by Sunday. But apparently there's been a little bit of controversy about the Argentinian team. What's going on there?
9: There has been, because this is a team that has unfortunately been under the microscope. A lot of fans especially are complaining. This is where a lot of people actually don't want the defending World Cup champs in Lionel Messi and Argentina to win, because there's been some games where they've had goals called back and, you know, controversial calls, I should say. Mm-hmm. And so that has directly impacted the games. And so this Argentina team has been squeezing by. They've been barely winning games. They're number one in the world for a reason. And I am a Messi fan, but I do understand, and I'm also frustrated with, it feels as though they are the golden children of the World Cup, of FIFA, and that they are essentially able to get away with things, whether it's fouls or plays that people feel like other teams cannot get away with. And they feel like there's a double standard in how they're being officiated. So that has been one of the areas heavily under the microscope around officiating, because we've seen, again, massive calls, red cards issued, like the game that they had versus Switzerland, a goal called back, like their game versus Egypt. So these are massive momentum-changing calls that have happened in this game. And unfortunately, as we know in sports, I heard you guys just talking about Jalen Hurts. Mm-hmm. No matter what, there's always sometimes a double standard in sports. And I think this is one of those situations where they're on the positive side of a double standard, unlike our Jalen Hurts, who's on the wrong side of a double standard. And so they're getting away with some things that people are scrutinizing. So that personally, I know for myself, I would like to see England win. I think I am a little bit tired of Argentina, so to speak. And so I'd love to see England face off against a really good Spain team. And so with Spain, they've only given up one goal in 7 games. They've been unbeaten in 37 straight. They truly can win it all. And so it's a matter of, will England be able to knock off Argentina, or will it take Spain knocking them off in the final? Because I think we're all hoping that Argentina does not become the first team to win back-to-back since Brazil did it in 1962.
8: We will find out. That game is tonight at what time?
9: That is today, 3 p.m. So nice midday game that people can watch. It's the 3 p.m. start time is difficult for sure. Yeah. But hey, you find a way to make it happen. So 3 p.m. today, and then the final will be Sunday. So for anybody that's still trying to get out to see some World Cup games, or maybe get to Lemon Hill.
8: I know, yes.
9: Yes. You've got a little bit of time, but we're running out of time.
8: Running out quickly. Yes, ma'am. You are correct.
9: Yes.
8: I appreciate you, Renee Washington. Thank you so much for checking in to let us know what is going on in the world of sports. I greatly appreciate you.
9: Thank you so much for having me, and let's see what happens today in that game. Go England!
8: All right now. Thank you, ma'am. Hey, y'all, don't touch that dial. We have more of the Midday Break Room coming up right after this.
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8: 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I am Tiffany Bacon here with super producer Niall. We're sticking with the sports content for a little bit because, I mean, Philly is hot with the sports always, but particularly right now, MLB All-Star Week with the FIFA World Cup, with everybody gearing up for the Eagles season. Well, it's football season, but, you know, for us, Eagles season on the way. Lots of excitement. And then lots of excitement for what we can expect from the 76ers in the next season. A couple people have some things to say. Also, we are filtering in some top news stories of the day, and you already have comments. Jennifer says, I'm so sorry to hear about Uncle Nearest. I was rooting for her. Yes, absolutely. I mean, we'll get more into it a little later on. It is a pretty sad, unsettling story to see what is happening with Uncle Nearest right now. But yes, thank you for your comment, Jennifer. Also, we have future Phenom Collection saying, good morning, Word. Jalen Hurts is still being viewed by the NFL media insiders as a second round pick with a low ceiling. In addition, there is a curve when they, NFL front office, evaluate black quarterbacks. Mm-hmm. To them, black quarterbacks must be beyond phenomenal, not just above average. All right. As someone who knows this, thank you so much for that comment. For someone who knows the ins and outs, you know, I'm sitting here as a learner, a sponge. I am absorbing all of the info. Is our commenter on point with that assessment?
7: Yeah, he's 100% on point. And just to just go on like a quick pivot real fast, I know that you're like a big person when it comes to watching documentaries. And
8: yes,
7: there's this documentary on Amazon Prime, I believe. It's called, I can't remember the exact title, but it basically like talks about like the history of like black quarterbacks and how a lot of black quarterbacks in like the, you know, 60s and 70s, they, you know, were great. They were great quarterbacks in college, but when they got into the NFL, the NFL teams would try to make them change positions to like wide receiver or tight end or running back to, because like, you know, like they wanted to keep the quarterback position a quote unquote white position. So they would see like these athletic black quarterbacks come in and say, hey, like, you're really athletic, you should be a wide, you should be a wide receiver, you should, you know, be a, you know, running back. So I think you should definitely watch that documentary. Okay. I will get you the specific title of that soon, but yes. I think our commenter was 100% correct. I think that black quarterbacks are hold or they're, you know, they're definitely held to a much higher standard than non-black quarterbacks are in the NFL. like, they have to be you know great passers. And you know it's like so funny, because there was a time where everybody believed that to be a good quarterback you had to be a pocket quarterback, you couldn't be a scrambling quarterback like a Randall Cunningham, like a Michael Vick. And now in like the 2020s, we see that, you know, even there's a lot of white quarterbacks who've, you know, evolved to like run more. And now it's like it's becoming a thing to where being a pocket quarterback is not really a thing that much in the NFL anymore. Like, as a quarterback, you had to be willing to move. And that's something that they used to shame black quarterbacks for, you know, 20 plus years ago, because it was like it wasn't seen as a conventional way of winning football games.
8: Okay.
7: But now it's just, it's more so commonplace. But it's like, still, as a black quarterback, like, you have to, as our commenter said, you have to be perfect. You have to throw for X amount of yards per game. Your game has to look aesthetically pleasing. And Jalen Hurts' game doesn't necessarily fit into that box. Like, it doesn't always look pretty. It doesn't always look like throwing for 300 plus yards, you know, 4 touchdown passes per game. It doesn't always look like that. But he wins football games. And,
8: right.
7: And like, that's what matters. Like, Jalen Hurts could retire today. Right. And you can make the argument that he is the best quarterback to ever play for the Philadelphia Eagles, putting him over Donovan McNabb, who was also a black quarterback. And the thing is, like, we always used to criticize Donovan McNabb because when it gets to the big games, he comes up short. Jalen Hurts does not have that problem. And, like, we're winning games. And you have people calling into these Philadelphia sports radio stations saying, well, I don't know if Jalen Hurts is that guy. Like, and it's just like, this is what we've been waiting for so long. Like, right. we have been starving for a Super Bowl for so long.
8: Right.
7: And he's got us to 2 in, like, the past, like, 6 years.
8: Right.
7: Like, and it's just like,
8: And one of them.
7: And if it wasn't for one bad holding call in the first time when we played the Chiefs in the 2022 season in that Super Bowl, Jalen Hurts could have 2 rings right now. Right. Versus 1. So it's like, you know, you have a guy who performs in big games. He doesn't shy away when the lights get bright. But somehow, some way, that's still not good enough, because his stats don't look like, you know, a Patrick Mahomes or like a Jared Goff or like more of these passer heavy quarterbacks in the NFL. So I just think that people are just upset that Jalen Hurts has found a formula that works for him, that allows him to go out there and play efficiently and be himself, and not try to, you know, force the issue or try to do too much. And people take a whole, you know, problem to that, because it just doesn't look good. It doesn't look aesthetically pleasing. So, but if Jalen Hurts was a white quarterback, I don't know if people would be saying all these things, right? Like, I'm just saying,
8: as a novice in this thing, I could pretty much say that would be the case.
7: Absolutely. Absolutely. Yeah. So, it is like really sad to see, not really surprising, because this has kind of been like how black quarterbacks have been, you know, treated, you know, since the NFL was a whole organization. So, it's just, you know, really unfair. And, you know, one thing I know about Jalen Hurts is that he always responds when the criticism is at its highest. So I am really looking forward to a very standout MVP caliber performance from Jalen Hurts this upcoming upcoming season. So I'm just really excited. Like I said, training camp is about 2 weeks away, so I'm just really excited to see what he's going to do on the football field with this new offense, this, you know, new set of receivers that he's going to have. So yeah, I'm, you know, really excited for this upcoming season. So
8: I know that's right, and I know we have to go to break, but the comments and the talk around LeBron possibly coming here, what's up? Because listen, you want to talk about being lit
7: right
8: on all levels of Philly sports, because we're already stacking it to look pretty decent for the next season anyway. If that LeBron thing happens,
7: You know, we would definitely be a very stacked team. I mean, there have been reports that have came out. This hasn't been 100% confirmed, but yeah. There's been rumors that LeBron may have reservations about coming to Philly because of Joel Embiid's injury history, and he doesn't believe that his body will be able to hold up for a long playoff run, which I can understand, because I mean, there's Philly fans like myself who also question that as well, because I mean, we've just never seen it before. He's never done it before. So but if he does want to come here in Philly to pair him with Tyrese Maxey, who he works out with a lot during the summer, so he has a good relationship with him, and you know, we would have a great balanced team. He wouldn't have to do much. He wouldn't have to come here and to be the star. You know, he can let Tyrese Maxey does what he does, and of course we have our VJ Edgecombe, who was a rookie last year, who played very well within the playoffs and everything. So and then of course you've got to add Jaylen Brown to that factor as well. So yeah, the Sixers have a really good competent squad. Like always, I always try to not get my hopes up, because I mean, when we came back from 3-1 against Boston this past playoff, I thought we were going to go all the way. I'm like, it's finally happening. So I always try to stay even keeled when it comes to the Sixers. But even without LeBron, just like with the addition of Jaylen Brown, it does make us a force to be reckoned with in the league. So I have high hopes, but just to maintain my mental sanity, I'm just going to just see how things play out, and then if we make it out the second round, then you know, I'll, you know, get my hopes up again. But yeah, we just gotta wait and see.
8: All right, we're stacking up to have a pretty hot season regardless on any area of Philly sports, and I am looking forward to it just like most of you. So do not touch that dial. We are going to switch over to our Wednesday programming, which is wonderfully provided to us by Scribe Video Center. Coming up next is Power Politics with a feature on Chris Arnold. Stick around. It's coming up right after this episode of Freedom Journeys.
19: This is Freedom Journeys, celebrating the lives of 250 phenomenal Philadelphians. This is the story of John Coltrane.
20: My name is Dr. Anya Buile Love. Folks that know me call me Anya. I started the John Coltrane Symposium. I came into John Coltrane at around 16 years old as a non-musician. I was watching Mo' Better Blues, the Spike Lee film. In the final act, there's this musical montage of what I now know as A Love Supreme. My Uncle Andre, who is a musician, he had an amazing record collection, vinyl, and he played Coltrane's music to me. Years later, I had the privilege of meeting his second wife, Alice Coltrane. I snuck backstage and I was like, what should we know about your husband? She said, you know his music. If you're here, you know his music. You came here for a celebration of his music. Stop listening to his music for a little while. Go study who he was spiritually. Go study who he was philosophically. Come back to his music and then you'll understand what he was trying to do. John Coltrane was born September 23rd, 1926 in Hamlet, North Carolina. Eventually, his mother moved to Philadelphia. This is where the jobs were. Here in Philadelphia is where he kind of was immersed in what Black culture was and was taught to appreciate his responsibility to Black culture. And one of those things was, you have to learn this enough to be able to give back and train others, and you have to have appreciation for the culture that you're going to be a part of. He knew he was going to be a musician. His mother encouraged him to be a musician. But you can imagine, this is someone who was raised to go to college, so being a musician was a secular thing. It was not the sacred music of the church, but his mother encouraged him. So he comes to Philadelphia. He gets the job at Campbell Soup, over in Jersey, factory work, and then he enlists in the Navy. He actually enlisted in the Navy the day before the United States dropped the atomic bomb. He does not see any battle because, of course, we know the war ended shortly after that, but he's stationed in Hawaii. He's playing the jazz band there. He's working through ideas of Charlie Parker. One of the songs that he recorded in the Naval Band was Coco, one of Charlie Parker's important compositions. And then he returns back to Philadelphia. He's beginning to understand, like, it all goes back to God, so to speak. When we get to 1964, when he records A Love Supreme, this is his love letter to God. This is Coltrane saying, "Thank you, God, for giving me what you gave me. And it is my responsibility to give this to the listener." He said he wanted to be a force for real good, just to be a good person. I think if we see him as a human, see him as approachable, it allows us to find out what our good could possibly be. It won't be to be a musician. It may not even be to the capacity in which he was able to play or do anything to that degree. But what is our good? What is the value of our good to place into the world and live in our purpose? And if we emulate the person that Coltrane was, he does not become inaccessible in terms of that pursuit of doing good.
0: You've been listening to Freedom Journeys, celebrating the lives of 250 phenomenal Philadelphians. 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
24: Black women, I swear, y'all be fallen angels. Y'all halos, morphed coiled crowns, standing in defiance of gravity, stretching back to the heavens from which they were originally found. Y'all wings turn heavenly hugs that make us levitate up off the ground. Y'all mouths made to sing praise directly into the Creator's ear. Y'all be God sent. Better yet, y'all be Allah sent. Y'all be Zeus, Oshan, and Brahma sent. Y'all speak truth and carry y'all weight in gold. Y'all be prophet. So I be mining the gems that are hidden deep in your melanin, marveling at your excellence, how it's effortless that y'all set trends. Y'all the definition of intelligence.
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1: on WURD. Yeah.

Hello and welcome to Power Politics. Scribe Video Center's oral history project exploring strategies for Black and Puerto Rican political empowerment in the city of Philadelphia. I'm Nicholas Steptoe, an oral history conductor for the project. We hope these oral histories will provide insight that might inform the continuing struggle for Black, Latinx, and other marginalized peoples' empowerment in the city and beyond. This is the first part of an interview with Chris Arnold, community outreach specialist at Hakim's Bookstore in West Philadelphia. In this interview, Chris Arnold discusses his roots in West Philadelphia. He describes the importance of the neighborhood and how 52nd Street became a community hub. Mr. Arnold details his teenage years attending Bartram's High School and how he got his start as an entrepreneur selling school supplies and mixing CDs for classmates. He shared about the adjustment going from Philadelphia to Indiana, Pennsylvania, where he attended Indiana University of Pennsylvania for college. Mr. Arnold also shares about his career after college and what led him to working with young people. The interview took place on August 29th, 2023, and was conducted by Deborah Odunwi while she was a junior at Central High School. Karen Warrington served as the journalist mentor for the interview. And now, the first part of an interview with Chris Arnold.

0: Hello, I'm Deborah Dunui, and today I'm here with Christopher Arnold, who is going to tell us about his connection to Hakim's bookstore and his connection to the community. Chris, would you like to say hello?
1: Peace and love.
0: We're just going to start with a few background questions so we can get to know you and a little more about yourself. So can you tell us about where you grew up?
1: I was born and raised in Philadelphia. I bounced around between West Philadelphia and Southwest. Spent a lot of time in the Southwest, but I never forgot about my roots here in West Philadelphia.
0: Why did you have such a connection to West Philly?
1: Family. One side of my family tree is rooted in Philadelphia, or West Philadelphia specifically. Just different experiences coming of age. You know, growing up, you would come to different parts of Philadelphia for family affairs, for different shopping needs, whether it be grocery, whether it be clothes. 52nd Street, where we are now today, has always been a historical resource for the Black community, whether it be the vendors outside or some of the businesses that have a brick and mortar location. So whether it's personal or professional needs, they've always been able to kind of help me get what I needed.
0: So how about schooling? Which high school did you go to?
1: I'm a Bartram Brave. I graduated from Bartram.
0: And what was that experience like for you?
1: It was very homegrown because I went to school in Southwest Philadelphia for most of my life in every level of schooling, elementary, middle. Did 1 year of high school at Franklin Learning Center, and then I had to be transferred back to Bartram because of behavior. So literally going to Bartram was just like a family reunion from everyone I went to school with in elementary school and middle school. So like my first day at Bartram was just a great time because it was like, yo, peace and love, what's going on? I ain't seen you. So it was a great time, being able to be there with friends that I've known for so long, being able to run cross country, play on the basketball team, develop my business acumen. I became an entrepreneur in high school at Bartram. So I really enjoyed my time at Bartram.
0: You mentioned becoming an entrepreneur in high school. Can you tell us a little more about that?
1: Sure. While I was a student at Bartram, I had a school supply business where I would sell students school supplies so that they wouldn't get in trouble for not being prepared in class. I would also tape school events. So as the different events would happen throughout the years or throughout the different school years, I would tape them and then I would sell copies of the tape to the students as well as the staff. And then I also had a media business where I would make CDs. You had the option of a fixed set CD, you know, one specific person in their CD, or if you wanted a mixed CD, I would culminate your list and put it together. And then I would burn a copy of it for you. And then I would sell each type of disc for a different price. I think mixed CDs were $5. And then I think the just one artist CD was like $3. And I just grew my business by just buying cases and putting covers and track lists. And that's how I kind of got my footing in entrepreneurship and being in business for myself.
0: Can you tell me what you learned from being a business owner at such a young age?
1: Oh, yeah. I love making my own money. That's the first thing that I learned about being in business for myself. I also learned that I like socializing. I like connecting with people. I like getting people excited around what I had to sell. I like the psychological aspect around entrepreneurship. Me being an entrepreneur in high school, that gave me the ability to identify my major going into college. So going into college, I knew I wanted to major in marketing because I like advertising. I like sales. I like being able to come up with creative stories to get people willing to buy the product. So those were some of the lessons from those early days of entrepreneurship that still stick with me today.
0: Speaking of college, can you tell us where you went?
1: Yeah, I went to Indiana University of Pennsylvania, also known as IUP. That's about 5 or 6 hours on the other side of Pennsylvania. But I went there because I wanted something totally different from Philadelphia. Philadelphia was pretty much all I knew from a childhood until 18. So I wanted to use my college experience to see something different in the world. And then I got my master's degree locally in the city, Pierce College. And that was in organizational leadership and management.
0: How would you compare the area where you went to college to Philly?
1: Philadelphia historically, at least in my lifetime, it's been majority black city. Indiana, Pennsylvania is a small town, maybe an hour away from the biggest city being Pittsburgh. And it's majority white. And some of the white people out there haven't seen African Americans or Africans or anyone from with melanation in their skin ever. So, you know, a culture shock for me going to college there was being in line at Walmart and having an infant child fascinated with me and my friends, not because of what we were talking about or what we were performing. We were just standing in line. They were just fascinated because we looked so different than what he's seen in his neighborhood and in his home. And we knew that was the case because even when his parents were being great parents and saying, don't stare, they could not turn away. They were fascinated that people look like this. And you could just tell that they never seen anyone look like what me and my friends did, whether it's from our complexion, whether it's from our haircuts, whether it's from how our facial hair was styled, everything. To that child and even to some elders was just like a fascination. And I had never been made to feel like animal on display ever before that moment. So just learning how to navigate those feelings within myself, but also navigating the public that has a right to be where they are, just like I have a right to be where we are as a college student. So just getting used to like racial dynamics being in front of me, being on top of the table and less overt.
0: Did you get any schooling on African American history during your time in either high school or college?
1: More so in high school, very general. They might have just built on the little foundational lessons you get in elementary school and middle school around like the popular figures, Martin Luther King, Harriet Tubman, the slave trade. You may know here about the civil rights movement, but I never had a class that was specifically African-American history or African-American studies in high school or in college. I might have had a better, more of an option in college, but it wasn't nothing that was pronounced or shared to the black student base about African American studies or African American history as a course. I think my most extensive lessons into African American history came in middle school during my seventh and eighth grade year.
0: Did you ever seek out stories on African American history?
1: The funny thing was, because of my middle school teacher, I've always loved history. History has always been my favorite subject in school. So I've always had a fascination with Kemetic or Egyptian history and the civilization. I remember being a child asking for Christmas a toy that you can make, and it ended up being a model of Egyptian royalty. So just being able to just have a teacher that I had in middle school named Mr. Bradshaw, who was very holistic in how we taught history. So we didn't just hear about how black people were treated as slaves. We learned about what conversations and what interactions worldwide influenced the slave trade to take place in America. We learned about what happened to the indigenous or the aboriginal population of America once Columbus and other populations that were foreign to this land made it over.

0: years old. And thanks to places like this, and then thanks to the individual that I ran into, that random Cinco de Mayo, that taught me about knowledge itself, I've been able to reapply my ability to read, and reading things and stories about our world contribution. And I mean, when I say our, African American and the African diaspora. So from 27 to now 35, I've been relentless in reading as many books, exploring and diving deeper on topics that came my way via social media, or from just having conversations with people that may have been into the study of our culture before I was. So just understanding how much more dangerous I become, and strengthening my mind, and not just strengthening my ability to follow trends, but being able to think for myself, judge for myself, learn for myself. All those things happened between 27 and 35, thanks to places like High Kings and me running into concepts that helped me develop myself, like knowledge itself.
1: Would you consider being your own person and not following others to be an important value to you?
0: Yes, to me, but also to everyone. I think everyone should be able to have an ability to turn off the noise, the world noise, and be able to reconnect with that spirit or that voice within, to just see, am I making myself proud? Am I doing what's really happy? You know, I think that's vital to really be in alignment with what your peace and your sanity and your definition of a lot of words can be, you know. So just being able to be true to yourself should be first.
1: In your almost decade of intense study, can you name one story or person that you learned about that really stuck with you?
0: Oh, yes, yes. You know, it's people in Egyptian history, you know, like Imhotep. Imhotep was the father of medicine. Imhotep was the world's first multi-genius. Like, he wasn't just a genius in one subject. He's a genius in multiple subjects. It's things that he created that industries today study, and then they were created. Like, the whole medical field is just stole a whole bunch of stuff from Imhotep's work. Eastern medicine still honors Imhotep's work. You know, buildings and architecture that came out of Egypt still exists today, still has people wondering how it was made, still has modern day science and technology trying to figure out how people from thousands of years ago did this. And then more modern day, you know, Brother Hakim, Dawood Hakim, who started Hakim's bookstore. The fact that he said, as crazy as my family, my friends, and my circle may think this is, and starting a bookstore, I just got to do it. I just got to stay true to my purpose. I just got to be, I got to give my dream a fair chance. You know, to me, that's very bold in a country that historically doesn't want black people, African people, to believe in themselves nor do for themselves. You know, people like, Monet Davis, you know, back when she was doing the thing locally for the city as a first female Little League pitcher. You know, so all ages motivate me. You know, I have people that's 70 plus years old that's a business owner, but because of how much business has changed, and when they started business, a lot of things didn't exist. But the fact that they're still trying to learn, grow, connect, that's motivation. It lets me know that even at my age, as much as I come across difficulties and trials, that I can't feel like I can let my foot up off the gas or I can be lazy, especially when people that has 30, 40 years of work in front of me has truly earned their right. So I get motivation from all types of people, you know, all generations, different walks of life, you know, from books, from real life, from past years. It spans.
1: You mentioned that you get motivation from all sorts of people. Can you tell us about a time where you gave motivation to someone?
0: Sure. So, before the pandemic shook business, life, family, just the world, I will work with the organization that allowed me to work with young men, specifically young black men. And because of that opportunity, me and the young men had an opportunity to develop a relationship.

0: And I had no idea how much they valued their relationship. I knew how much I valued them. I valued being having the chance to be like an older cousin or a big brother. But they told me how much they valued our relationship when they would come stop by the bookstore and come look for me. I had no idea they lived in the neighborhood. I had no idea they were listening that I volunteered here. But because of the experience that Brother Chris gave them whenever we did meet, they was like, yo, I want to go check on Brother Chris. So for me, that let me know when they did catch me here. And I said, yo, what made you come to the store? I just like the way you make me feel, you know, when you used to come to 100 Black Men. And since you work in our neighborhood, I just come check on you, see what's good with you. So to me, the fact that young people don't just do that randomly, and they don't do that unless they actually have a positive thought or positive interaction with you, that was confirmation that my time and energy that I was trying to offer to them was well received and appreciated. And it was certified by them choosing to come here when they could have been doing anything else with their time and their energy and their presence. So that was a time where I felt like I was able to motivate and leave a positive impression.
1: Do you always try to leave positive impressions on people?
0: I feel like I wouldn't answer the phone peace and love and end every conversation with peace and love if that wasn't my intention. But I also recognize that I'm trying to operate and move on behalf of something way bigger than myself. So I just try my best to be a divine instrument, and my understanding of the divine is more positive than negative.
1: What do you mean by divine instrument?
0: Well, you know, as many faiths and beliefs in life, as many stories around God, or, you know, who's controlling this situation that we call life. So that's what I'm speaking to her. Like, whoever is beyond sight and beyond what can be heard, that's in control. I'm just paying reverence and paying homage to them ultimately delivering the instruction to all of us. And we just have a choice on whether we want to follow it or do our own thing.
1: Okay, let's go back to college. What did you do immediately after you graduated?
0: I fumbled around because no one told me that once you graduate with a marketing degree, there's so many jobs that they classify under marketing. So my first few jobs and trying to get a job in my degree was like terrible sales jobs. I worked at BJ's selling cheesecake out in New Jersey. I used to travel to another side of Jersey and learn how to sell knives. I used to work out Manny Young doing sales. Then when I realized this is not what I want to do, I tried to get into the school district of Philadelphia because I interned there throughout my college years. Fortunately, I was able to do that. So I started off working my first job that wasn't in marketing, but it was after I graduated, was with the school district of Philadelphia. And I helped start an office called the Office of Teaching Affairs, where we would help support teachers, students, and families and whatever their various needs were, whether they needed a meeting space, whether they needed extra resources, whether they needed extra research done. Me and that office was put in place to help support that. So I worked there from 19 to my 20s.
1: To your knowledge, is the Office of Teaching Affairs still around?
0: Nah. You know, quite has changed. The reason I'm no longer with the School District of Philadelphia is because as leadership changed, some of the employees were laid off. So when I was laid off years ago, I tried my chance at education in Chester County and in other charter schools within Philadelphia. But I know that office does not exist anymore, no.
1: Can you tell us about your time in Chester County?
0: Chester was all right. It was okay. It was eye-opening. I never knew how the city was impacted by so much politically, educationally, socially, culturally, economically, until I actually was a support staff within the school. And I was able to see just how the young people had to deal with so many adults. Scenarios and circumstances, and then even some of the young people that were needing support just wasn't getting the support, and then even just as a town, the town wasn't getting the support, you know. So it was just very eye-opening into just how places in the world could operate, and on a high note and on a low note, you know. So I gained a lot of vital experience around life and just what some of the things adulthood can open up and expose to you. from working out in Chester.
1: What type of support did the youths need?
0: They just needed somebody that was willing to put in the time. Someone that had the ability to hear not just what the words that was being shared, but also hear the message behind the words. You know, sometimes we get caught up on the finger pointing when we miss out on what the thing is that the finger is pointing at. So if I say, hey, look at those stars, and somebody say, your fingernails are dirty, it's like you missed out on the vast universe or the vast glory of the galaxy or the lessons that can come from that because you're stuck on my finger. So sometimes we miss out on the bigger picture, just focusing on very minute things. And that was one of the things that was obvious, was that some people didn't have the ability beyond their professional role to do what their students really needed. And it was much more than what a school building was supposed to provide. You needed safe places. You needed consistent resources to have a consistent mindset and mood all across the board. You needed a political system that supported families and all the places that families go. So it's a layered up situation, government wise, business wise, and just even community wise. They all could work together a little better.
1: In what ways do you think that the local government could have helped the youths better?
0: Maybe talking to them. You know, I'm not sure, especially not being a Chester resident, I'm not sure how often children are able to come to the table and talk to the adults about what they're interested in or what their needs are. And then, you know, hopefully that's an adult that's able to hear that and actually advocate for what those children's needs are, not being an adult that says, hey, I heard from the children and this is what my mind thinks we should do because I'm an adult and I have an intelligence that's supposed to be beyond theirs. But just truly doing what you've been told and seeing what that experience is, and not getting it carried away in your own ego.
1: Do you think you should have an active participation in the government?
0: Me? No, I'm not cut for the government at all. I'm too rebellious. I'm too much of a creative thinker to keep on traditions that politics in this country may want to stay there.
1: What do you mean by traditions?
0: You know, historically, I would challenge you to just do some research on the political system of the United States, and everything and everyone that could potentially influence it. But I'm a person that's like, I like to operate from a pure standpoint. And purity is not always welcome in organizations or politics.
1: Do you think that the community that you were in at Chester appreciated what you brought to the table?
0: I'm not really sure because I was, you know, at the young age I was there, I was in my young 20s, you know, I was really focused on, does this job pay enough? Can I keep the job as far as like my ability to do the performance? And really and truly, like when I went there, the city of Chester was so just corrupted to an extent that, you know, it was really difficult for me to do my job day to day because you have young people speaking adult statements and themes to you. And that's very out of place. You know, that's very disrespectful. But also being a young adult, that's not what you're used to. So even finding a way to like respond to these statements coming from young, like teenagers, you have to be very like thoughtful about because you can get in trouble from just responding as a human being to a child. So for me, it was something that weighed a lot on me because I had to learn a lot that I wasn't expecting to learn from my past experience in education. I never dealt with students in a building like Chester had given me experience in. I never had came across a student with such boldness in how they speak to adults.
1: And what did you learn from those students?
0: I learned that the students, just like any child, is just a reflection of what they're around, their environment and the people. So to me, as I learned a little bit more about Chester as an environment, I understood how some of the things got normalized for adults and children in Chester. And then I can be more understanding on how to navigate whatever advances or things got said to me, because I better understood the root of what caused them.
1: So what did you do after Chester?
0: After Chester, I worked in real estate, worked for a real estate company in Jersey. Then they laid me off, and then I worked for a real estate company in like Glendale or Cheltenham, Pennsylvania. Just like a county right outside of Philadelphia. Then I got fired from there, not doing what I was supposed to be doing. And then from there, at that time, I was already burnt out from working. I was like 25, something like that. And I had been working since I was 14. And then ever since I was 18, I had two jobs. So I was like overworking. My entrepreneurship experience in high school let me know that I've always wanted to be in charge of myself, work for myself. So for me, that last job was just me having to figure out what my first business venture was going to be, because I wasn't going to work for anyone else.
2: You've been listening to an interview with Chris Arnold recorded on August 29th, 2023. The interview was conducted by Deborah Odunwi while she was a junior at Central High School. Karen Warrington served as the journalist mentor during the interview. Tune in next week for another Power Politics interview. Power Politics is a project of Scribe Video Center. The journalist mentors for Power Politics are Ariel Arnault, Barbara Grant, Victor Vasquez Hernandez, and Lynn Washington. Karen Warrington is the senior journalist mentor. Dan Papa is the technical director at Scribe. Elisa Frieden and Charlie Rabiteau are Scribe's technical coordinators. The Power Politics theme was composed and performed by Guthrie Ramsey and Vince Anthony. Dallas Taylor was the project coordinator. Dylan Lewis is the post-production coordinator. Louis Messiah is the journalist mentor and project director of Power Politics. Senator Vincent Hughes was the inspiration for Power Politics, and late Hishimu Jeromoji provided guidance for the project. I'm Nicholas Steptoe, an oral history conductor. If you like what you hear or have any questions, be sure to let us know by sending an email to oralhistory@scribe.org or give us a call at 215-222-4201. 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

0: And welcome back. This is the Midday Break Room here on WURD. Thank you so much for joining us. And much love going out to the folks at Scribe Video Center for providing us with weekly episodes of Power Politics. Thank you. Thank you. Thank you. It is time for me to welcome my next guest, who is a trichologist and a clinical director of Reagan Therapeutics and specializes in medical practice. Has a specialized medical practice located in Sandy Springs, Georgia, here to talk to us about why hair loss is common for folks who are losing weight. Joining us right now is Dr. Keith Cantor. Hello, Dr. Cantor. How are you?
1: Fine. How are you?
0: I'm doing okay. It looks like we have a nasty echo. Let's see if we can get rid of that. I'm not quite sure what is causing that.
1: Let me see.
0: But I can hear myself, so it looks like you may have to turn your speaker down, possibly using headphones or something like that. It sounds like it's better. All right, let me make sure I can still hear you.
1: I think I have it on both.
0: Okay, so we're going to have to ask you to work that out in just a second. So I'm going to put you on hold for a second so we can have a good conversation without the feedback. In the meantime, I want to invite people who may have some questions. If you've recently lost weight or if you're concerned about possible hair loss as you are on your weight loss journey, if you have a couple of questions, either put it in the chat on our Facebook page or you can always give us a call while we have the doctor on the line with us. You can reach out at 215-634-8065, and that is how you can get in contact with the doctor as we get into the conversation. So, Dr. Cantor, let's see if we can hear you. I hope you can hear us.
1: Okay, I'm going to get off of this.
0: Okay, so looks like he is working through his tech, so why don't we give him a few moments to do that. In the meantime, we're going to take another quick break. When we come back, we're going to have this conversation with Dr. Cantor about hair loss for those who are on their weight loss journey. And I just want to remind you that today's Midday Mix is coming up at 12 noon. It's a very special mix because there's an opportunity for you to win tickets to see Kem. Kem is coming to the Dell tomorrow night. Listen, Linda, if you've never seen him live, you got to do it. You got to see it while he is here, honey. He puts on an amazing show every single time. In order to get the tickets, you got to listen to today's Midday Mix. It's a 6 degrees mix. I'm going to connect you from Beyonce to Phil Collins in 6 songs or less. So you got to listen to the whole mix. Write down the names of the songs because I'll tell you what they are. I won't ask you to guess them. I will tell you what the names of the songs are. But you got to listen to the mix, write down the songs, and then call us right back after the mix. If you have them all correct and you're the first person to get it correct, you get tickets to see Kem. All right, stick around. We're going to speak with Dr. Keith Cantor right after this.
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0: on WURD. That's what I'm talking about. And welcome back. This is the Midday Break Room here on WURD. I'm Tiffany Bacon, and I am happy to welcome to the show my next guest, Dr. Keith Cantor, who is a trichologist who is here to talk about why hair loss is common for people after weight loss.
1: I can't hear you.
0: Oh, no. Okay, we're having some tech difficulties. Hopefully, he will be able to hear me in a matter of moments. Let me know if you can hear me or not. All right, so he is working that out. In the meantime, if you have been on your weight loss journey, there are a lot of considerations, especially if you have a large amount of weight to lose. Many people are very concerned about loose skin. That's one of the major concerns. Another major concern is, for some, hair loss. Now, if you have already experienced some hair loss, or hair loss runs in your family, maybe there's premature balding on your father's side, or sometimes a change in hormones for women can produce that sort of thing, and that can be a consideration. Hi, Dr. Cantor, can you hear me now?
1: I don't know why, but I can't hear you.
0: Okay, so I know Niall is trying to reach him to get him to call in. So for whatever reason, he is unable to hear us. Hopefully, he'll be able to call in before the end of this segment. But one of the things that is really, really concerning, especially if you're trying to improve your overall appearance, not just your overall health, but also your overall appearance, to start losing hair can definitely be a big confidence kicker. If you've had that experience, I know some folks, they remain fabulous anyway. They work around it. They have fabulous hats. Maybe they wear wigs or pieces or what have you. But underneath, it can be a big hit to a person's confidence and be a concern for other issues that it could spark in your health. That does not mean, though, we should not be on our weight loss journey if that is the way we want to improve our lives and our lifestyles, to improve our health, sometimes people out of fear will not go on that journey because they don't know what they'll look like, so on and so forth. But I'm hoping that the doctor will be able to hear us so he can answer some of those questions. All right, you can hear me now. Fantastic. Well, welcome to the program, Dr. Cantor. I was just sharing with the audience that for some folks, the biggest concern about losing weight, especially if they're losing a large amount of weight, is loose skin. And secondary could be hair loss and what they can do about it if it happens. So let's talk about why hair loss is common for folks who are losing weight.
1: Okay, what's happening, especially with the GLP-1 drugs, you know, like Ozempic, the drugs themselves don't cause hair loss. Even a rapid weight loss itself doesn't cause hair loss. What happens is the effect of the weight loss, especially if it's rapid, causes stress on the body, physiological stress. And when the body has stress, it goes into the fight or flight mode. And when it goes into the fight or flight mode, it makes a decision on what it needs. And it doesn't need hair to fight or run. So it changes the pathway for nutrients. It releases different things like cortisol, and it blocks things from going to the hair. And when it does that, it pushes them into a different phase. So if they were in the growing phase, it'll switch them to the resting phase, which is called telogen, effluent, and then they'll start shedding after that. But what really happens is it's making the hair follicles less resilient because the body's in stress, and then the DHT has a much stronger effect on the hair, and it actually physically miniaturizes it.
0: Oh, wow. Okay, so in saying that, not just considering the weight loss part, but it sounds like too much stress in general could be the source of a lot of hair loss.
1: Correct. When your body's in stress, like I said, it goes into the fight or flight mode. When it takes those GLP-1 drugs, those drugs are tricking the body to believe that it's not hungry. So the body goes into starvation mode, and then it says, you know what? I don't need hair to survive. I need my lungs and my heart and et cetera to survive. So it starts moving things to the essential things in the body that's needed for survival, and hair isn't needed for survival, and that's what happens. Then the hair becomes less resilient, and the DHT will affect it more. And the DHT, which is just souped up testosterone, will literally shrink the hair. So you don't necessarily see it falling out, but it'll physically shrink it. It's called miniaturization.
0: Wow. Okay, so that, in terms of the look of it, that's what makes it look so thin.
1: That's correct. It could also make it look bald if it continues long enough.
0: Right.
1: Because it'll miniaturize it down to nothing.
0: Wow. Okay, so if someone is taking a GLP-1 or preparing to go on a weight loss journey, and it looks like the journey may be a rapid one, what can people do to safeguard themselves from hair loss during the process?
1: They could use DHT blockers. Like I use a shampoo, and the shampoo contains ketoconazole, and that blocks or denatures the DHT, which is just testosterone with two extra hydrogens. It stands for dihydrotestosterone, but I think most people have heard of DHT. And then I use another blocker that you put on with a liquid, and it has something in it that actually binds to the hair follicle at the exact receptor at a molecular level where the DHT wants to bind. So it takes its space, and then the DHT, for lack of a better word, bounces off, and then the DHT blocker will denature it or kill it, and that'll slow down the hair loss.
0: Interesting. Now, would anyone's other medication mix with that and cause any adverse effects?
1: Well, it would depend on the medication, but nothing should have any negative effect on the hair loss.
0: Okay. And
1: it's a
0: using
1: whole process.
0: Those...
1: It goes through a bunch of different phases. Mm-hmm. So what will happen is because of stress, it'll move into away from the growing phase called anagen, mm-hmm. and go into something called the telogen phase, which is resting. And then shortly after the resting phase, it goes into the shedding phase, which is called exogen, mm-hmm. and hair will literally fall out for a while.
0: So for folks who feel that their hair just doesn't grow no matter what they do, you would say that's stuck in the resting phase. What can cause someone to be stuck in that phase for a long period of time?
1: Stress will do it. A really bad diet will do it. Because, like I said, it's causing stress, and then the body says, I'm not going to feed the hair. Mm-hmm. It's a waste. I don't need that for survival. So to protect itself, the hair will go into the resting phase. Mm-hmm. Unfortunately, you almost always after the resting phase, it goes into the shedding phase.
0: Mm-hmm. Okay. And addressing any other underlying biological causes, what else could be the source of this other than the stress that you keep stressing because it's important to know?
1: Heredity, genetics, mm-hmm. you could be prone to it, and that makes you more susceptible to the DHT. If your parents or grandparents were had thin hair or were losing their hair or were bald, mm-hmm. that'll make you more prone to it.
0: Mm-hmm. Okay, so your best guide for anyone who is starting a weight loss program who wants to preserve their hair, what are the top three things a person should do if they start today?
1: Well, eat a good diet, you know, a balanced diet, you know, that's helpful for it. I would get some DHT blockers like shampoos, something that contains RU58841 in it that'll block the receptor that the DHT wants to go to. If you want to grow hair, there's other things that you have to do, which is that's what my practice is, and I use stem cells. But just to slow down hair loss, mm-hmm. all you need is DHT blockers.
0: Okay, and in your practice, you say you use stem cells. In what way do you use them? How is that administered to the patient?
1: It's injected. I use a very small needle, if you could see it. Mm-hmm. It's injected in the head, 5 milliliters of it. Each treatment, they get 10 million stem cells and 5 billion exosomes. And that'll go, it's injected by the hair follicles, and that'll go to the hair follicles and strengthen them. It'll make them thicker, healthier. And there's normally 5 hairs that come out of a follicle. And when you're losing your hair, it goes down to only 4 or 3 or even down to 0. And this will increase the growth over time.
0: Okay. And it sounds like you've been having some success. Talk about how some of your patients have responded, seeing a change in their hair loss.
1: Oh, it's great. We've been here 12 years. Mm-hmm. We're part of a slightly bigger company called Bionetics Health that's been around 23 years. Mm-hmm. And they have 4 offices around the country. And like just out of my office here in Georgia, near Atlanta, it's called Sandy Springs, I have over 6,000 happy customers. Mm-hmm. Over the 12 years. And if they look on my website, knock wood, I don't have 1 negative review in 12 years.
0: That's quite a feat, I will
1: now,
0: say.
1: It might just be because I'm so good looking, but I think it's because you do a good job with the hair.
0: All right, now, whatever's clever. So for anybody who definitely wants to find out more and possibly utilize your services, what is that website where they can find more details?
1: It's called Regen Therapeutics Atlanta.com.
0: Okay. 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
1: Okay. 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
0: Fantastic. Dr. Keith Cantor, thank you so much for sharing this very interesting information, and I greatly appreciate your presence on the show today.
1: Oh, thank you for having me.
0: All right, no problem. Hey, y'all, don't touch that dial. I've been talking about this for a little minute. I have an opportunity for you to win tickets to see Kem in concert tomorrow night at the Dell. This is what I got for you. It's the midday mix, but today's mix... tomorrow's mix too, but today's mix, it's called the 6 Degrees mix. I'm going to connect you from Beyonce to Phil Collins, actually John Lennon and Phil Collins, in 6 songs or less. So right now, Facebook viewers, make sure you download the app or go to our website, wordradio.com, so you can hear the mix in its entirety. You cannot hear all the songs on Facebook. Don't leave Facebook because we're going to have more conversation. I want you to find out who's going to win this thing. But make sure you're listening to the entire mix. Write down the name of the song that I'm playing. I do tell you the name of the song, so don't get worried if you're like, I don't know that song. It's okay. I tell you what it is. Write it down and then be the first person to call us after the mix. If you have all the songs correct, you get to go see Kem tomorrow night. The number to reach us, 215-634-8065. Want to find out how I connect Beyonce to John Lennon and Phil Collins? The midday mix, the 6 Degrees mix, is next. 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
19: Yes, I'm smiling, folks, because I'm sitting next to WURD radio host of the Midday Break Room, Tiffany Bacon. Give it up for Tiffany Bacon, please.
20: Hey.
19: Who are your all-stars, Tiffany?
20: First and foremost, my mama.
19: Yeah.
20: We share a birthday, so it's hard not to be tight.
19: Certain things that you and your all-star mom have to do on that day?
20: Yeah. Well, now our thing is having some kind of a lunch or luncheon or dinner or something.
19: And you open it up do you open it up?
20: Oh, yeah. We have friends come by and whatnot, but I used to, for like a long time, I used to just have a party. Like, dance, come get your groove on.
19: You know how to throw a party.
20: I do know how to throw a party. On my 30th birthday, that was like the first time in a while that I shared the party with my mom, even though it was really more like my speed than hers, because it was, you know, it was hip-hop and R&B, and so she was there, and it was great. Yeah. So ever since then, we've been like sharing space and doing things together.
19: That's incredible. Shout out to your mom. That's a real all-star.
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0: Welcome to the 6 Degrees Mix here on WURD. This is where I connect you from one artist to another in 6 songs or less. Today's 6 Degrees, from Beyonce to John Lennon and Phil Collins. Ooh, how am I going to get there? Let's check it out. We'll start off with Beyonce, Love on Top.

You're inside the 6 Degrees mix here on WURD. It's where I'm connecting Beyonce to John Lennon and Phil Collins in six songs or less. So we're getting closer to this connection with this song. In 2003, Beyonce teamed up with the one and only Luther Vandross to cover this classic. Now you may be wondering, how does this connect to John Lennon and Phil Collins? Keep listening, it'll be clear in just a moment. Here it is, a classic duet, Beyonce and Luther Vandross, The Closer I Get to You on WURD.

You're listening to the 6 Degrees Mix here on WURD. I am connecting you from Beyonce to John Lennon and Phil Collins in 6 songs or less. So this was the infamous duet between Beyonce and Luther Vandross, The Closer I Get to You. And if you didn't recognize it, it is a cover. It's a cover of this song. Originally released in 1978, this is Roberta Flack and Donny Hathaway. And we're one step closer to the connection from Beyonce to John Lennon and Phil Collins.

here inside the 6 Degrees Mix here on WURD. I'm connecting Beyonce to John Lennon and Phil Collins in this mix. So here's the direct connection. Donny Hathaway, who was featured on The Closer I Get to You with Roberta Flack, which Beyonce covered with Luther Vandross. In 1972, Donny Hathaway recorded a song called Jealous Guy. It was a cover of a John Lennon song from his Imagine album from 1971.

You're listening to the 6 Degrees Mix on WURD. I'm Tiffany Bacon, connecting Beyonce to John Lennon and Phil Collins. So here's the direct connect to John Lennon. But how do we get from Beyonce to Phil Collins? Well, this John Lennon song that Donny Hathaway covered was produced by a man named Arif Mardin. Arif Mardin has many production credits under his belt, including this 1984 hit from Phil Collins. This is Against All Odds. Take a Look at Me Now.

0: That is how we connect Beyonce to Phil Collins in six songs or less. Thanks for listening to today's 6 Degrees Mix. Stick around. 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I'm Tiffany Bacon, and I'm the host of the Midday Break Room, Monday through Thursday, 10 a.m. until 1 p.m. on WURD. 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
0: And welcome back. It is the Midday Break Room here on WURD. I'm Tiffany Bacon, so thank you so much for checking out today's mix. It is the first time we are doing a 6 Degrees mix. Going to bring super producer Niall into the fold because we have some folks already on the line. So the task was to listen to today's Midday Mix, which is dubbed the 6 Degrees Mix. I took you from Beyonce to Phil Collins and six songs. songs or less, connecting Beyonce to Phil Collins in six songs or less. Your task was to write down the name of the songs in the set. The number 215-634-8065. If you get the list correct, the first person to get the list correct gets to go see Kem in concert tomorrow night. OMG, Kem live in concert at the Dell, happening tomorrow evening, July 16th, 7 p.m. Be prepared for a smooth, incredible evening of soulful R&B. Kem will take the stage for this Essence of Entertainment series with special guest Tamia. Good morning, because I know a lot of people will be doing that line dance when she does that song. She better do that song. Make sure you're wearing proper footwear if you're going to do that line dance, because it's a lot of twists and turns, and we don't want anybody twisting and turning and hurting themselves tomorrow night. But I'm saying, I digress. It's going to be an unforgettable performance happening tomorrow evening. So we are looking for the first person who has all the names of the songs that we played in today's Midday Mix, connecting Beyonce to Phil Collins in six songs or less. All right. Niall, who's the first person we're going to put on the line to see if they got the right list?
5: We have Unique calling in from Center City.
0: All right, Unique, hello. You are live on air. How you doing today, Unique?
7: I am good, and I have the melody mix and how you connect Beyonce to John Lennon's and Phil Collins. Love on Top.
0: Yes.
7: The first one by Beyonce.
0: Yes, ma'am.
7: The closer I get to you. But Luther and Beyonce, that's the second one. And then Roberta Flack and Donny Hathaway, the duet was the original cover. And then number four, Jealous Guy, 1972, Donny Hathaway, that was the original cover of John Lennon, which was in 1971. And then it was the next one produced in 1980 by a producer who has a lot of produced credits. It was the hit by Phil Collins, Take a Look at Me Now. And those are the, from what I recorded, the melody mix. And I never heard the Luther and Beyonce, so thank you for that.
0: Wow.
7: And I haven't heard the others in some time.
0: So, yes!
7: But I worked hard on this.
0: You absolutely did, and your hard work paid off. Unique, congratulations! First call out the box. You won tickets to go see Kem tomorrow night and Tamia at the Dell. Go ahead, girl.
7: OMG. Thank you. And you don't have to ask me. Word is the number one radio station in all the land, because applied knowledge is power, and you all give us knowledge every day. And just so you know, I had a long list for my all-stars, and you and Sarah were on it. Thank you very much.
0: Thank you. Oh, Unique, you are so sweet. Thank you so much. I greatly appreciate you.
7: Thank you.
0: I really do.
7: I appreciate you and what you do.
0: Oh, thank you so much. So Niall is going to take some information from you. He was nodding in agreement. And to those who were on the line who were going to try and do this, I'm sorry if you didn't win, but you can't call the box office. You can go tomorrow night too. Make sure you head on over to the Dell. I believe they have some tickets left. You can call their box office to grab some tickets so you can see the show as well. But man, Unique, when I tell you, Niall was, I was sitting in the studio with Niall. We were running the mix, and his eyes widened like, wait, Luther and Beyonce did a duet? I'm like, yeah, it came out in 03, like 2003, right before he had the stroke, unfortunately, right before he passed away. And he was like, yo, I didn't even know this song existed. Amazing, right? The song's been out for such a long time. We don't hear it on the radio that much, which is one of the main reasons why I wanted to include it in today's mix. And like I said, music in the middle of the show isn't just for music's sake. It isn't just songs thrown together. There's a method to the madness, a little music appreciation, and some music education. And I hope you got something out of the mix today. So we're going to do this again as often as I possibly can, because trust and believe, the 6 degrees mix, mixes require some research. They absolutely require some research. So tomorrow, I don't know if I'm going to have a giveaway or not, but that shouldn't deter you from checking it out. Tomorrow's Midday Mix, I'm going to take you from Miles Davis
8: to Biggie. Now, those that know Miles well will know how I get there. In fact, I can get there in three songs, flat. But I got 20 minutes, so I'm going to stretch it out. But from Miles Davis to Biggie tomorrow on the Midday Mix, a.k.a. the 6 Degrees Mix. So listen out for that. You may hear some songs you never heard of before. You can add that to your playlist and enjoy them as you see fit. So thank you so much for playing, y'all. I hope you get to go. Whoever did not win, I hope you get to go see Kem tomorrow. I am loving the fact that the Dell always has a strong lineup for us in the summertime. It's one of my favorite things to do on a Thursday night. Go sit under the stars and listen to some good music right in the Strawberry Mansion section of Philadelphia. It really doesn't get better than that. So if you can join us down there, the Word team will be out there. If you are going to the show, make sure you stop by our table, see the special prizes and things that we have for you, and just to say hi to our team, because our marketing team is all that in a bag of Chumpy's chips. So make sure you say hello. All right. Thank you so much for participating in that. I'm also looking for your comments. I saw one person made a comment earlier when I was talking about what's happening with Uncle Nearest, and it is really devastating to see what's happening over there. I was just in Tennessee. I had an opportunity to tour the facility. Unfortunately, because of all the other things I had going on while I was there, I couldn't, you know, take that opportunity. But it seems like as soon as I got back, we got the word that Fawn Weaver is out as the CEO of Uncle Nearest. So there has been a court-appointed receiver who's been overseeing the whiskey company for quite some time, and it looks like there's a lot going on behind the scenes there. Fawn is out, and it looks like this receiver is preparing the company for sale. This is really devastating news, because one of the things that, you know, was so inspiring is Fawn's dedication to making everybody understand the legacy of Uncle Nearest, the relationship and the connection to Jack Daniels. A story that I knew nothing about. Like I mentioned, I'm not much of a drinker, so I don't know a lot of the history there. But following her story, I learned a little bit more. So, yeah, you can check out a couple of articles. There is an article in The Atlantic about it, and there's also an article on The Griot. You can find a couple of articles. I know The New York Times has an article about it as well. Very, very sad news to hear what's happening with Uncle Nearest. Also, in other news, in the tri-state area, New Jersey has joined a coalition of a dozen states suing to block the $110 billion merger of Warner Brothers and Paramount. Now, this lawsuit is led by California's Attorney General Rob Bonta. He says that the merger would lead to higher prices, lower quality, and less content in film and television. The Justice Department's Antitrust Division signed off on the merger in June, and it would combine two of Hollywood's 5 major film distributors and 2 of the 5 major cable channel owners. The proposed merger is the latest in Hollywood history, or I should say the largest in Hollywood history. And yes, it could have very detrimental effects. And it looks like New Jersey is signed up to say, no, no, no, no, no. We should not let this go. We should not let this continue. So good for Jersey. Speaking of other things Hollywood related, it seems like Will Ferrell is going to stop by King of Prussia's Netflix house. I reported on that sometime last year that we were getting a next Netflix house, and I wasn't 100% sure what that was going to be like. Well, it has been open for some time in King of Prussia. Will Ferrell, if you're a fan of his movies, he's going to be there to promote his new comedy series, The Hawk. So if you are a fan, he's going to be heading over in that direction soon. I'll let you know on the exact date when you can go check him out, should you want to go check him out. Also, there is a vacant church in Strawberry Mansion, since we were talking about the Dell. That's going to be converted into an apartment building with 44 affordable rentals. And that is Cornerstone Baptist Church, located on 33rd Street near West Diamond. It has been empty for more than 5 years, and it's now going to be converted into affordable housing. So look out for more information on that. You can check out whyy.org for more details on that story. So lots of developments happening in our lovely city. So it is time for another break. Again, I want to congratulate Unique for playing along with our midday mix today, which was the 6 Degrees mix. Congratulations on winning the tickets to see Kim tomorrow night at the Dell. Do not touch that dial. When we come back, we will continue with more. You can always give us a call, shout us out, reach out to us here at the radio station. We can hear your voice before we break for the day. 215-634-8065. Stick around. We'll be right back with more after this.
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13: For AURN News, I'm Jamie Jackson. Florida Black businesses are coming together this month for the Gainesville Black Business Expo weekend. The event is scheduled for July 17th through 18th. Organizers say the goal is to bring nonprofits, social organizations, and entrepreneurs together to strengthen the community. The expo itself will take place Saturday and feature live music, food, and gift card giveaways. Organizers say the expo floor will be packed with 70 businesses, nonprofit organizations, and social organizations showcasing their products, services, resources, and the impact they are making throughout the community. The weekend begins Friday with the Gainesville Business Impact Awards at the Cotton Club Museum and Cultural Center. Then on Saturday, the expo moves to the Martin Luther King Multipurpose Center on 14th Street. For AURN News, I'm Jamie Jackson.
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8: 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And welcome Welcome back. This is the Midday Break Room here on WURD, bringing super producer Niall back into the fold. So thank you for playing that SWV, because Coco from SWV is recently inducted into Zeta Phi Beta Sorority Incorporated. Got to see her down in Nashville. That's hello. Yes. Along with Sheila E. and Niecy Nash and a bunch of other ladies. So, yes, they are honorary members of Zeta Phi Beta Sorority Incorporated.
5: I did not know that.
8: Mm-hmm.
5: Okay, wow. That's dope. That's dope. Okay.
8: Absolutely. Got to see them down in Nashville. So, if you've never been, one of the things I got to see when I was in Nashville last week was the National Museum of African American Music. Baby. Let me tell you, everybody needs to take a trip to Nashville, if for no other reason but to visit this museum. If you love music, you will absolutely, absolutely love this. When you first go in, you see a 15-minute video called Roots. And no, I don't mean Alex Haley's Roots, but it is the roots of African American music, and it takes you back to the motherland, takes you back to Africa, takes you on the journey through the transatlantic slave trade. It takes you through the journey of how our music developed here on this continent, through our story here and up to the present music. And then after that video is complete, then the doors open and you have access to the museum. And man, like the artifacts that they have, in the section that talks about gospel music, there are pews, and I can't remember from what church it's from, but there are old school pews that you can sit in. There's a space where you and a bunch of people can get together and you can record like a choir. Same thing in the hip-hop section. There's a sound booth where you can record your own rhymes. Like, you can make your own demo.
5: That's so dope. Wow.
8: It's very interactive.
5: That's what's up.
8: Very, very sweet. You gotta love it. And if you spend a little extra time in line, because, you know, there's a line, which is good. You want there to be a line for a museum like this. Mm-hmm. You can get a bracelet, right? And every exhibit you go to, you can scan the bracelet and you'll get a playlist from those artists that you have access to for like 30 days or something like that. So, yeah, you can interact with the music. You can see examples. You see the clothing of some of the artists. Like, they had this dress in there from Lady Day. It was clearly from the 1930s based on, okay, so the costume designer in me is coming out because of the cut of the dress. I'm like, oh, this is from the 1930s because of the styling and the cut.
5: Right.
8: But it's, you know, encased in glass, so you can see the type of clothing that she wore. You can see old Victrolas and old records. It is really, really wonderful. Wonderfully done. So, if you're thinking about taking a trip to Nashville, you might have heard about the hot chicken, which I did not try because I was like, wait a bit.
5: They got different spice levels, probably. They probably got...
8: I'm sure. But I didn't want to ruin my own trip finding out the wrong way that me and that spice didn't get along.
5: Understandable.
8: I'll wait to another trip. So I did not try the hot chicken.
5: Got you.
8: But everybody else talked about Hattie's. So many of my Uber drivers said you got to go to Hattie's to get the hot chicken.
5: Interesting. I don't think I've ever heard of that specific restaurant before. I mean, mm-hmm. I know that hot chicken is like a big deal down there. Then, of course, now here in Philly, it's like you have all these hot chicken spots popping up out of nowhere. But, interesting. I definitely do like hot chicken, so if I ever find myself in Nashville, I would definitely go down to get that and to go to that museum, because that museum does sound pretty amazing. So
8: it is.
5: Yeah, I'm gonna definitely have to put that on my bucket list.
8: Absolutely, please do. But if you are close to home and you're looking for some things to do, because it's summertime, boo boo. So get on out and enjoy your city. There are lots of festivals, as you know. The FIFA Fan Fest is happening on Lemon Hill. Go and experience it. I know I've been telling Renee Washington for the last couple of days, I'm going to go because this is the last week that you get to see it up close. She advises, and I concur, take a ride share over there. Don't try to park. You will upset your nerves unnecessarily. Just know parking is not going to be a thing. That's going to be easy to find. She did say that she parked at the Philadelphia Zoo and walked down, so that's an option. Mm-hmm. Otherwise, you know, catch a ride share from somewhere. Check out the FIFA Fan Fest. It is free. It is on Lemon Hill. You can access it from Kelly Drive. There's also the Uptown Rhythm Festival that is coming our way September 10th. Perhaps put this on your calendar. It's happening in Uptown in West Oak Lane. There will be live music, lots of vendors, and it sounds like a good time. It sounds like the festival from long ago, the West Oak Lane Jazz Fest, right?
5: Yeah, yeah.
8: That was, man, I loved going to that. I loved going to that. So now there's the Uptown Rhythm Festival. Put that on your calendar for Thursday, September 10th. So if you like festivals, you can always go to Visit Philly and find out more about that. The 63rd Annual Philadelphia Folk Festival is also coming our way August 14th through the 16th. And that's going to be, I believe, in Montgomery County. I'm going to find out exactly. Well, yes, Open Pool Farm in Collegeville, PA. If folk music is your jam, the Folk Festival, the 63rd Annual Folk Festival, is on the calendar August 14th through 16th. That is also just around the corner. So just a couple of things for you to consider, things to do as the sun is shining. I know it's hot, so you know how to prepare when you go outside.
5: Yeah, there's definitely a whole lot of things that's going on in the city in these last couple of days. In this next week or so, with different musical events. Obviously, FIFA is going to be wrapping up, so I know there's going to be a whole lot of traction around there. But especially if you're going to be outside for long periods of time, make sure you stay hydrated. Find a shady tree if you can. And also, I think it's supposed to be raining this weekend too. So also make sure to pack them umbrellas if you can.
8: And your galoshes. Yeah. I mean, based on what happened last week.
5: Yeah.
8: Jeez, you really do need a poncho. A raincoat or something.
5: Yeah, it was a lot of trees falling down. There was a lot of places getting flooded. Mm-hmm. And this rain is so up and down. There was one Saturday, I was out with a friend at this park, and I'm thinking, okay, it'll be good weather, because I was checking the weather on my phone and it said that it was a 20% chance of rain. So in my mind, I think, okay, if it does rain, it'll just be a little drizzle. It only says 20%. I ain't worried. When I tell you, it start pouring cats and dogs, and we had to get to the car, and I'm looking around, it says 20% and it's pouring cats and dogs outside. I'm like, all right. But yeah, it's this weather, you can't really even rely on your phone app anymore. It's just you just got to be prepared for the worst case scenario.
8: Yep.
5: Even if it says 20% chance, 10% chance, it don't matter. Just act as if it's raining cats and dogs. Just always assume the worst case scenario.
8: Right. Yeah. Come ready. You can get those clear ponchos that's one size fit most. You can keep it folded, keep it in your bag, in your pocket or something like that. That way you have something to keep you covered should you get caught off guard with crazy rain that all of a sudden shows up out of nowhere. Mm-hmm. Speaking of water, so last story of the day. The president said that the Lincoln Memorial reflecting pool was drained on Monday to make repairs. I have seen all over social media, all over the news, the now empty pool. It has been drained again. No signs of this 300-foot gash, of course.
5: Yeah.
8: Zero signs.
5: Yeah, this individual that we have in the White House is a very interesting mm-hmm. character. But it's like you said, no evidence of this gash, and it's mm-hmm. I mean, it just really makes you question what's really going on.
8: I think we know what's going on, but I think what I don't know is why folks do not believe their eyes. Because if you look at the photos,
5: mm-hmm.
8: you see what looks like tire tracks.
5: Right. I feel you.
8: But
5: I
8: no gash.
5: You. None. No evidence.
8: And what device would create a 300-foot gash in said pool?
5: That is the million-dollar question.
8: Because it isn't just the knife that somebody's just like, if you get in the reflecting pool, you get stopped right away.
5: Expeditiously.
8: So to get in it and then travel 300 feet, like, you know, logic. Logic.
5: The math, just not mathing. Things are not adding up.
8: Logic. Most people would be like, please stop. So yeah, so it's been drained again to fix the scars. That is direct quotes and facetious quotes to fix the scars. So yes, it has been drained again, and we shall see what happens when the water is replaced. According to other reports, it is the same company that fixed it the first time.
5: Interesting.
8: Yep, we shall see. So those are the interesting stories of the day. Thank you so much for joining us. I want to say thank you to all of our guests. Thanks for playing today's game. Congratulations to Unique, who is on her way with a friend to go check out Chem tomorrow night at the Dell. If you are not Unique and you did not win the tickets, it's okay. Call the Dell or go down there, pick up your tickets, go check it out, get a season pass if they have that available. Check out all the shows for the next several Thursdays. It's going to be amazing. I promise it will. Much love to everyone who commented on the show today. And of course, to you, Super Producer Niall, thank you for all that you do.
5: Appreciate you, Tiff.
8: Not a problem. I appreciate you. Don't forget, tomorrow we're doing another 6 Degrees mix. I'm going to take you from Miles Davis to Big and 6 songs or less. We have many guests, so we want you to join us again tomorrow starting at 10 a.m. With that said, have a peaceful, positive, and productive remainder of your Wednesday. Don't touch that dial. Al Sharpton is next. Bye-bye. Yeah.

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January 15th. Do you know what time it is? It's Al Sharpton's time. And for the next 3 hours, it's time to put aside all pretenses, deception, denial, or fronting. The time has come to keep it real on Keeping It Real on Reverend Al Sharpton, with Reverend Al Sharpton. A very good afternoon to you all across the country. And good morning to our West Coast listeners, and welcome to those listening on Sirius XM, Channel 126, The Urban View, where talk empowers and becomes action. I'm coming to you live from our National Action Network corporate headquarters in New York. And for the next 3 hours, it's Witness Wednesday. I need some witnesses in the middle of the week that'll talk about what's going on in this country, in this world, and what they think about it, and what they think should be done about it. All you have to do is call us at 1-877-532-5797. 1-877-532-5797, or go to the message board on National Action Network. As Judy Williams has, Judy Williams said, "These are turbulent times in America. I'm 73 and have seen these racial mentalities in the past. We can't go back. Let's continue to press forward. Make the change at the ballot box." I love that, Judy. Thank you for texting that into our message page. And that's a good kickoff message and a good witness on Witness Wednesday. I see Bruce Turner saying, "Hello, Rev, and message board is wilding out Wednesday. What can Captain Chaos has done today?" Yeah, he's wilding out. I was watching. I had to do some things over the TV station because they're starting a new membership and digital platform that they're going to have us all on. And I think when I got back here to NAN Corporate to do the radio show, I could see that they have Blanche on the witness stand at the Senate hearing. And I didn't see all of it. I had just gotten back, but Cory Booker really laid into him pretty well. And I think Padilla and Tillis tried to have it both ways. I think Tillis is looking like he's going to vote to confirm him. I want y'all to pause a minute, though, and think about, we're talking about the former private attorney to Donald Trump that defended him in a criminal trial that he, being Donald Trump, was convicted of 34 felonies. Now, the felon is the president of the United States, and his defense lawyer is up for attorney general, Todd Blanche. It ought to really catch everybody's attention that we are in a real crisis in this country in terms of standards, in terms of what is legal and not legal, what is right and what is wrong. This country needs to really define itself. Now, it has never been fully fair, and certainly not
just particularly the people of color, particularly black people, but now they're blatant with it. And I'm telling you, that's why I agree with Phyllis. Voting becomes important because that's how they got empowered. They voted in. Voting becomes important, and every way we can stand up, whether it's the march August 28th, whether it's you involved in your local community, is important. Because anytime they're bold enough to do this in your face, no hiding, straight out, we're going to do what we want to do. Whatever we say is legal. Whatever we say is illegal is illegal. That is where they have the country. I think that if we don't stand up now, I don't know that we I don't know that we can turn this back. Manuel Murphy saying Senate confirmation for Attorney General Trump's personal lawyer, Todd Blanche. It's a slam dunk since the GOP has the majority. Just another Trump misfit. He's absolutely right. And I think that, I think all of us need to understand and be clear that if we don't vote these people out, if we don't mobilize and show strength, they're going to, in our face, change everything. So we ain't got time to be nitpicking and jumping up and down on each other. I think that if there ever was a time to have operational unity, I'm not saying unity, that we all under the same umbrella, same organization, same leadership. I'm saying operational. You can have different groups, different routes, different ways that you want to do things, but all of us in concert on what we want to protect our rights and our empowerment. And whether you do it with National Action Network, with me, whether you do it with another group, it really doesn't matter as long as we arriving at the same place. We don't have the luxury when these people are in your face with no shame are doing what they are doing. No shame, no apprehension. Man is a felon, and he puts his defense attorney in as attorney general. Got ICE agents, two people killed, innocent people, in 1 week. That's not adding to others before this. We're sitting up with them in Mississippi with the case that I'm working with, the family of Nolan Wells. And DA meets with the family and tells them, we got to take our time. But they had come out first and foremost saying that it didn't appear to them to be any foul play. So how do you announce that nothing was wrong and then investigate? Funeral's Monday, and I'm doing the eulogy at the funeral. I'm going to raise some of these questions. In the funeral, we're going to have a funeral. It's not a rally. But in the eulogy, I'm also going to address the moral and immoral poles that this poses. This is where we are. And if we don't do anything, it won't be done. And I think that we as a people are challenged. I take all of this as a challenge of whether we're worthy to be the children of those that established Voting Rights Act, Civil Rights Act. How
how we, I'm a firm believer in we should have voting rights, civil rights, reparations. We're not getting any of it if we keep backbiting each other and not standing up and voting for people that'll represent what's right and supporting our businesses and punishing those that are not with us. You can talk all you want. Nobody cares about your conversation. You don't even care yourself. So I think that it is imperative that we have these kind of serious conversations nationally, which is why we do this show. I'm going to take a break, and I'm going to open up the phones as well as the message board.

0: Lanch, who served as acting attorney general since Pam Bondi was fired back in April, appeared before the Senate Judiciary Committee today. Senators heavily grilled Blanche over a controversial $1.8 billion anti-weaponization fund earmarked for self-proclaimed victims of the Biden administration, alongside tough inquiries regarding his handling of sensitive department files connected to convicted sex offender Jeffrey Epstein. Meanwhile, the military conflict in the Middle East continues to escalate. Under orders from the White House, U.S. Central Command launched a fresh wave of military strikes against targets in Iran this morning. Central Command stated the operations aim to degrade capabilities used to attack commercial vessels in the Strait of Hormuz. Iran claimed it retaliated by targeting American bases across Jordan, Bahrain, and Kuwait, though local defense systems successfully intercepted dozens of incoming missiles and drones. On the economic front, wholesale prices fell unexpectedly in June, driven entirely by a drop in energy costs. The Bureau of Labor Statistics reported the producer price index dropped 0.3% last month. This decline was heavily influenced by falling oil prices during the brief, now collapsed, ceasefire. Disgraced R&B singer R. Kelly is formally appealing to President Trump for clemency. Serving a 30-year federal sentence for racketeering, Kelly's legal team is requesting a commutation rather than a full pardon, citing safety concerns inside his federal facility. To subscribe to my free daily newsletter, please visit SybilWilks.com. For all the news 24/7, go to NewsOne.com. I'm Sybil Wilks. Be informed. Be empowered.
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0: 1-877-532-5797, or you can go on our message board at www.nationalactionnetwork.net, and we will read what you sent to the message board or allow you to call in. I even read some of the trollers, because I know the trollers are coming out. We're getting closer to March and closer to the midterms, so they're going to come with all their noise, and that's good. Some are legitimately disagreeable, and others are rented to throw confusion in this season. And I've been in this long enough where I don't get offended by any of it. You can disagree, and we can still talk. In fact, as long as I've been in the movement, I don't know a time where there wasn't disagreements. And if we mature enough, we'll go our different strategic ways and try to get the same place. If we're immature, we'll spend more energy on arguing and name calling each other than we will on what is clearly a dictatorial push from the White House. And those the rent-a-toms, you got to get paid, so you can't, no matter what I anyone say, you can't agree with us in any way, shape, or form. But I'm glad to help provide you for a job. I'm very glad that you got employed. I think that that's a good thing. All right, let's go to the phones. Let's get started. Let's go to Roy in Houston, Texas. Roy.
1: Good afternoon. Good morning, Rev. Thank you for taking my call. I want you to know we love you, Rev.
0: Love you.
1: We love you. Thank you for all you do for the world. You are making a difference. I'm calling Rev for this. I'm very emotional because of, when the country, since 1865, I'm elaborating, let it come up to what I'm talking about. We was enslaved, and then they're taking the land, when black people was out of slaves, 1865, they're taking land, moving, they're migrating of the Indians, the Mexicans, they pushed the Mexican back, they continue genociding. And I think we're in a time of genocide, and the government, the police system are working with them, because if you can't solve a case, all these hanging and murders that's going on, I think there's a genocide going on, because a lot of these cases are obvious. Because when you got somebody in the boat and you can't come back, what if you're responsible for that person? And you should be locked up or something. So there's a lot of these guys getting hung, that broke a leg, he broke his leg, then he hang himself. Come on, Ref. It's the system that we have. I don't trust this system. This is a white supremacy system. I've been saying that the system, when I say defund, when people think I'm talking about getting rid of the police system, but I'm not. Everybody, I ask everybody's question, do you trust this system? The answer is no. Why we have something we don't trust? I think it's just a genocidal system. We need to be starting up with Trump to his agent. These people are genociding us, and they're killing us, and we are not. The court, somebody being murdered, I think you should go to court. I don't care if the police kill somebody, this is obvious, but too many murders, Rev, that I'm seeing, and the case is not being solved, and I think that I'm going to say this and hang up. I think that we need some kind of system to where we can input to have investigation, our own investigation, because they're after the Mexicans, they're killing the Mexicans, trying to push them back again. They're killing black, they continue killing us, the police, they're the ones who are killing us. So I think there is genocide going on, because if you kill someone, don't go to court, you just walk away and say crazy stuff like it's suicidal, it was this and that. That is crazy to me, Rev. And I love you, Rev. Thank you for pushing justice.
0: Thank you. Thank you for calling and expressing yourself. That's what I want. I want some witnesses on Wednesday. Doretha King Simpson saying on on our message board, the People's Pastor. Well, I'm trying to do what I can do. And I see that Jewel is saying, good afternoon, Reverend Sharpton. Let's go to Brother Jacob in Philadelphia, WURD. Jacob.
2: Peace be unto you, Reverend Al, and to your global listeners, I always say. You know, Reverend Al, you call this Witness Wednesday, and I bear witness to what you said of what they're doing right in our face, man. Last night, Rev, in the dark of night, this administration had their people go in at 6 and Market, where the attack organization, Avenging the Ancestors Coalition, here headed by Michael Cord, we put up a memorial to the 9 enslaved Africans that George Washington and his wife held at the first White House right there at 6th and Market, right? So in the dark of the night, he had the federal people go in. Now they got plaques up, I guess, saying how good George Washington and his wife were, you know, and nothing, you know, about these, that they had 9 slaves that they, you know, bought from Virginia, you know, because they had hundreds of slaves there they owned. But they just whitewashing our history. Now, the thing is, you know, they interviewed white people just this morning on how they felt about the Trump and them doing this, and they said that they were appalled. The one woman said that it's a shame that they did that because we don't see the real history. And she said what we have to do is look at the real history and then make sure that we don't repeat it, right? So, and you know, it's funny, Rev, how right 100 yards away, less than a football field away, is at 5th and Market, is the Jewish Holocaust Museum, right? And I asked the question, would you go down there and tell them to get rid of some of their history, right? Or that, I tell you what, we gonna tell your history. Do they do that to the Jewish people? I don't think so. I say this, Rev, in any war, right, you might lose a battle, but you still could win that war. And I say this, it ain't over, right? Because I know that the Avenging, the attack organization headed by our brother Michael Cord is not going to stop that fight to tell the true history of our ancestors that were enslaved here in this America. So you know what I'm going to say, Rev, ain't no stopping us now, right? Yes, sir. So we're going to keep up.
0: I think you raised some valid points. Let me ask you, do you think that the abusive and abrasive way that Trump is behaving is making more of our people and others understand what you're saying, that we need to, I mean, it was more difficult to organize when you had people that would smile at you and then knife you. He's not even smiling. He's letting you know he's not with it.
2: Right. And you know what? No, it brings not only to black people, and if it, the only black people that I don't think is going to bring it to is Uncle Clarence Thomas,
0: right,
2: and Tim Scott. Okay, well, we're going to exempt them. There's something wrong with them. We're going to exempt them. But to the rest of black people and white people, it's nothing left for us to do. That's why this march on Washington that you calling, that's going to be headed by us, we got to show up and not show out, but show that we're sick and tired, as Fannie Lou Hamer said, of being sick and tired. Right, Ref?
0: Absolutely right. I thank you for your call. Let me get ready to take my break. We are taking all of your calls today on 1-877-532-5797. Why are you going to every caller, Reverend? Because it is Witness Wednesday. I want some witnesses today. Also on the message board at nationalactionnetwork.net. If you're a warrior, be a warrior witness today. Call in or send a message. Be right back. Keeping it real.
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4: 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And then I realized, wait, that's being a parent.
5: 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I've had around three other mother figures in my life, but only one of them has taught me how a mother loves.
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0: Thanks, Solomon. And if you're calling outside of Philadelphia, dial 1-866-361-0900. First-time caller? Great. 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

0: it real. Keeping it real. I am your host, Reverend Al Sharpton. It's Witness Wednesday. Let's go right back to the phone. Let me, by way of announcements, though, by way of announcement first, say don't forget, watch Politics Nation with Al Sharpton live at 5 p.m. Eastern Time, both Saturday and Sunday at 5 p.m. Eastern Time. And I'm already working on guests. As many of you know, on Monday will be the funeral services for Nolan in Mississippi. And I think that I'm certainly going to have some lead up into that. I think that well, it's clear to me that we all are going to have to rally and stand with that family. The family of Nolan Wells, they've asked me to do the eulogy, and I will do that. I will be doing the eulogy, and Ben Crump will be doing, will be speaking, and the parents, as we lay this young man to rest on this coming Wednesday, and all of you that are in the Mississippi, Louisiana world can come. You should come. I clearly I clearly think that they are going to try. I know they met with the DA, and they are clearly going to try to cover this up. And I think that we have got to stand with this family and keep the pressure on. It just does not make sense to me what they're saying. So clearly, the funeral will be at 11 o'clock on Monday morning, 11 o'clock Central Time, at the Center Point Church in that city. I think that you know, a lot of us talk a good game until it's time to do something. Ocean Springs, Mississippi is the place I'll be on Monday. A lot of us will be running our mouths. That's why I called Radio Revolutionaries. But anyway, we'll be talking a lot about that Saturday and Sunday shows, giving an update. I'll certainly be dealing with this Blanche confirmation to the Attorney General. I'm going to have some of the members of the Senate on, dealing with these ICE killings. So make sure you watch Politics Nation about all of these issues, both Saturday and Sunday at 5 p.m. Eastern Time. I think that I don't think I've been more excited in my life than the Saturday rally this coming Saturday, because it's the first time we will have our Saturday action rally in our own building. And for you that are in the New York, New Jersey, Connecticut area, meet me at the National Action Network, House of Justice, that we own, 9 a.m. to 11, 6 Hancock Place, 6 Hancock Place in Harlem, which is really right there, 124th and Morningside. And you can get trained right to 125th Street and St. Nicholas or 8th. Be right there, 9 a.m. to 11 a.m. I'll be there. We're going to be also live on Impact Television and on YouTube/NAN, on NationalActionNetwork.net, on AME Zion Network, Facebook. You got all kinds of ways to watch it. And we're going to be on Saturday morning. And both Saturday morning and then broadcasting. I'm going to do something different on our Saturday rallies. Every week, I'm going to have a couple of our chapters from around the country on showing them the staging. You'll see where I'm going to have them live from on their live stream right into the rally, so people can see several people meeting in whatever chapter listening to our rally. I want people to have a sense of a national connect, and I'm going to show it every Saturday. So I'm excited about that. And of course, the march. I talked to the president of AFSCME, American Federation of Municipal of State and Municipal Employees, Lee Saunders, who's retiring this year. He called me. He's on the board of National Action Network. Says he's leaving the union, but his last thing is he's organizing for the march. Wants to bring thousands of AFSCME members. And I want people to go. We've not had a black-led march during this time. I've gone to marches. I helped lead the Manhattan march with Robert De Niro of All Kings Day. Or No Kings Day, I'm sorry. But I want everybody to stand with us. Everybody. Like we've stood with everybody. All right, let's go to the phone. Let's go to Roy. I'm sorry, we went to Roy. Let's go to Ray in Cincinnati, Ohio, to buzz. Ray?
1: Yes, sir. Thanks for taking my call, Ray. We have a couple things. Trump, before, he said he hated military men who were captured and who were killed. Called them suckers and losers. This is what I don't understand about Todd Blanche. Blanche was Trump's attorney, and he lost. He lost pretty much everything, 34 counts, and he lost. Why pick him to be in your cabinet? And I'm thinking maybe it's because he's the only one that was able to do Trump's bidding. Now, in my mind, I'm thinking Pam Bondi was Blanche's boss, and Pam Bondi got fired. What can Blanche do that Pam Bondi didn't? Because every case that Pam Bondi brought, either the judge dismissed it or the grand jury refused to indict. That's what I don't understand. Todd Blanche lost. So Todd, and Trump eyes, Todd Blanche is a loser, you know? And so that's what I'm scratching my head about.
0: I think that when you look at Todd Blanche, not only did he lose that case, he's the one that went down and met with Ghislaine Maxwell, who was convicted of sex trafficking with Epstein. He went and met with her for hours, and then by some miracle, they want to act like, she was transferred from that jail, federal jail, to what is tantamount to a rest home jail. And so obviously he does things for the president. That's why he got selected. I mean, don't forget, they literally, within days of him meeting with her for hours, Todd Blanche, she got moved to a minimum security federal prison that has all kind of accommodations. So there's no question what his association with Trump and what he'll do for Trump. There's no doubt about it.
1: Yeah, and the one thing that I'm still scratching my head about too is the Trump cabinet. Everybody in Trump cabinet think they have a lifetime appointment. They'll be gone in a couple years. each and every one of them will be replaced. And God help them trying to find a job outside of the White House. But let me ask you this. This is pertaining to you personally, because you said you're going to deal with what's the guy that got killed? I don't want to mess up his name.
0: Nolan Wells.
1: Nolan Wells. And I noticed, you don't have to answer if you don't want to, but I noticed in your eulogies, you said you're going to deal with it. When you eulogize, and I've noticed about this for years, you bring out the preacher, the civil rights / leader, activist in your eulogies. Is that by design, or you've always done that? Did you learn that from someone?
0: I mean, I grew up in mentored by social justice preachers, so I guess I could say I learned some of that from someone, but some of that is just through my ministry. I do not see how you can be a preacher, a eulogist, or in worship service and not bring in what's going on with people in that time. As I read the Bible, and I'm a biblical reader and believer all my life, that's what everybody in the Bible did, is address what was going on in their time. Moses addressed slavery. Moses didn't address prosperity. They were slaves. David became the king, which was political. So I think that those that just do the hallelujah, jump and shout, and don't deal with going on with the people, they out of the Bible, not me. Thank you for your call. Let's take a break. We'll be right back. Keeping it real. Warrior Wednesday. Warrior Witness Wednesday. Be right back.
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3: It's Sybil Wilkes with what we need to know. A fierce immigration policy dispute is underway. President Trump declared federal immigration agents will not be abandoning traffic stops, calling them an essential tool for fighting crime. His statement directly overrides an announcement from the Immigration and Customs Enforcement, which temporarily suspended most stops after two fatal ICE agent shootings in a single week. The border czar, Tom Holmes, Holman clarified the operational pause was merely a temporary safety check. In Illinois, a shocking family tragedy leads to the murder charges against two teenagers. 16-year-old Yamir Davis and his 15-year-old girlfriend were arrested following a deadly shooting spree that claimed five of the girl's relatives in East St. Louis. Investigators say the family strongly opposed the couple's relationship. Prosecutors are seeking to transfer the 15-year-old to adult court, while Davis has already been charged as an adult. Out west, rescue crews are executing an all-hands search in the San Francisco Bay after a boating disaster left one person dead and three people missing near Alcatraz Island. A multi-level cruiser carrying 20 passengers caught fire and capsized during a memorial service. San Francisco Fire Chief Dean Crispin confirmed 13 passengers were brought to safety as emergency crews continue an all-hands search. Hip-hop artist Travis Scott facing a new civil lawsuit over a luxury yacht incident in Miami back in 2024. Multiple crew members are suing the rapper for assault, battery, and false imprisonment, claiming Scott became physically aggressive and prevented workers from leaving the vessel after the captain refused to let him operate a jet ski while he was intoxicated. To subscribe to my free daily newsletter, please visit SybilWilkes.com. For all the news 24/7, go to News1.com. I'm Sybil Wilkes. Be informed. Be empowered.
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0: Good morning. Wow. I'm hearing myself also. All right, Soulful Sunrises. How are you this morning? We have a little delayed start. Such is life, right? Things happen, traffic happens. So this morning we are going to give you all of the interview, but an abbreviated beginning. This is Soulful Sunrise, where healing meets the airwaves. I am Karen Taylor Bass, host of Soulful Sunrise on Progressive Black Talk Media. My producer is Fahim. It is extremely hot outside this morning, and we have to go to commercial. So all I'd like for you to do is move your joints, move your fingers around. Move your fingers around. We'll be right back with Soulful Sunrise on Progressive Black Talk Media. Move the fingers, move the joints around. We'll be right back.
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0: Welcome back. Welcome back, Soulful Sunrisers. I just wanted to start you off with reminding you that outside right now is a code red air quality action. So traffic, if you have to go someplace, is extremely horrible due to the wildfire smoke. So be careful, drive slowly. When you get there, you get there. That is always the most important thing for us, right? Is safety. But it is Thursday. So Friday Eve, July 16th, 2026. And today's show is about taking charge of midlife, knowing the symptoms to take charge of before something happens. And our guest is Dr. Sean Jackson, CEO and founder of Serenity Home Replacement Therapy and Wellness. And so today we're talking about something that will touch all of us if you're not there yet, aging. Aging is going to get all of us, right? And this is undiscussed. It's what if you're waiting for your body to send you a signal that something is amiss? Today, we're talking about thriving, not waiting for the signal, but knowing how to be proactive in our bodies. So let's just ground ourselves and just take a nice inhale in through the nose. And slowly lengthen the body, the spine, and exhale through the lips. Inhale again. And exhale. My word of the day is vitality, because we need vitality. When I was looking it up yesterday in Webster, Webster said, vitality is the state of being strong, energetic, and full of life. And so we have to choose vitality. We have to choose how we honor our bodies, how we honor ourselves. So before we bring Dr. Sean on, let's do a little affirmation. Just close your eyes if you're able to. Relax your eyes, front and back, your jaw, your tongue. Let the body just be. And repeat after me, or just take this in. I honor my body. I listen to my body. I choose prevention over procrastination. Every healthy decision I make today on July 16th is an investment in my tomorrow. I deserve to thrive at every stage of my life. All right. Faheem, let me just do a check-in on you. How you doing this morning?
7: I'm doing good now.
0: Traffic is horrible, huh?
7: Oh, man, I don't know what's going on, but they got helicopters and everything over 76. So.
0: Well, the good news is you got here safely and you're fine. You know what I mean? Everything else, we let the chips fall where they may, so I'm glad. Do you have a word of today or for today? Mine is vitality.
7: I'll just say for today, I'll just say safety. One of those safety. Kind of crazy days. Stay safe, especially with, you know, with the air. Like, if you look outside, it's like a... like a red haze.
0: It is.
7: You can see it. Like, so if you got asthma or anything like that, just be real careful.
0: Yeah, be safe out there, guys. Rushing does not make sense, especially when we also have heat advisory. So Drina says, good morning from Detroit. Flo HB says, good morning, Soulful Sunrisers. Sis Market says, good morning, Soulful Sunrisers. Had difficulty tuning in. Real, you know, we were a little off this morning, Sis Market, because of air quality and so many different things. But we're glad you're on with us to this morning. Hydration, you're wearing your mask today. Yes, if you're able to, once Dr. Sean comes on, we're going to do our little water toast. And Flo HB's word is hydrate. So coming to the stage is the one and only Dr. Sean Jackson, who is so amazing. I had the honor of meeting her in person at International Soulful Yoga, and she was incredible. You know, she's the CEO of Serenity Hormone Replacement Therapy. It is a family-owned business. I got a chance to meet her amazing daughter, her team. And so welcome to Soulful Sunrise, Dr. Sean. How you doing this morning?
8: I'm doing well. I don't see my picture, though.
0: I don't see it either. Yeah, not yet. Faheem, are we able to get her on camera?
7: That's going to be in her settings.
0: Oh, in your settings.
8: Go to my settings. Okay, here we go.
0: Okay.
8: Camera. Oh, here we go.
0: All righty. So, Soulful Sunrisers, put your word of the day in the chat. As our guest comes on, we're going to be able to see her soon.
8: It's not working. I don't know what happened.
0: You know what? It was working before, you're saying, right? So we'll start the interview, and then maybe during commercial you can fix it.
8: Work on that, sure.
0: Yeah, yeah. So I was saying, it was such a pleasure to meet you and see you on the mat and see you talking to everyone. And, you know, you talk about so much about taking control and functional medicine. So I'd like to start today with, why is it important, Dr. Sean, to take charge of your health before symptoms take charge of you? What does that really mean?
8: That means to look at what's really going on inside your body early. So you want to start looking at your labs and your gut and things of that nature, because when you do that, you can be proactive.
0: Yeah.
8: And being proactive allows you to get ahead of some of the common chronic conditions that we have. So being proactive is very, very key. and allowing yourself to understand what is actually going on in your body, how stress is affecting you, how the environment is affecting you, and things of that nature are very, very important to allow you to do your interventions early to help decrease some of the sequela, the events that will come as a result of these different disease processes.
0: And there's so much to mitigate now. You know, right now we have wildfire smoke from Canada that is, you know, everywhere. So we're seeing it in the sky. And I was remiss in asking you for the word of the day. So far we have vitality, safety, hydrate. What is your word of the day?
8: Energize.
0: So during when at our event, you talk so much about functional medicine, which is what Serenity Hormone Replacement Therapy provides, looking at your blood work. I would love for you, because you gave such a detailed description when the question was posed at the event about just bringing lab work, the blood work, and you said, no, I need this, and this to understand what's happening in the body so we know where we are. Can you please explain exactly what you need when you're talking about doing a full assessment of the body from crown to toes in a functional way? You described it so well, saying the lab work that we get is not enough. We have to ask for certain things to be pulled.
8: So traditionally we do basic lab work. A CBC, sometimes it's with a differential, meaning they're looking at your monocytes, your leukocytes, and things of that nature. And then we do a CMP, which is looking at your electrolytes, your liver. We'll do a hemoglobin A1C. We'll do a lipid panel. But many times we're not looking at insulin levels, which are a elevated insulin level or a precursor to diabetes. We're not looking at high reactive C-reactive protein or high sensitive C-reactive protein, which looks at inflammation in the body. And we also don't look at cortisol often, unless you have symptoms that will predicate a need to look at those labs. But when in functional medicine, we look at them regularly because we know if you have an elevated cortisol, an elevated C-reactive protein, an elevated insulin levels, both of them are precursors to disease processes, and they exacerbate different disease processes. So for example, if you have an elevated insulin level, we know 10 years prior to prediabetes or diabetes, your insulin level is elevated. So if we can do interventions early, we can help either decrease the onset of diabetes and or prevent it altogether by doing lifestyle modifications and dietary interventions. We can try to offset it. Now, sometimes your genetic DNA will have a definitive precursor to it. However, we can manage it in such a way that the events and or the total symptoms are limited or mitigated.
0: So, you know, you just said it. When we get blood work, annual blood work, all the things that you just mentioned, I have never seen on my panel.
8: Right.
0: So what do we ask for to do? And does insurance cover this? Do we ask for, in addition to this, can you pull blah, blah, blah? Mm-hmm. What else are we asking for in these when we go get blood work? And does insurance cover everything you just mentioned?
8: Insurance will cover those particular tests. And then if you already have some disease processes, there's also additional things that we can do. So give you an example of someone who's anemic, yet their hemoglobin's a little low, their iron's a little low. We're not going to automatically do a ferritin or iron saturation. But once we see those things, we will add them. For us, we add them from the very beginning because we want to, number one, prevent the patient from getting stuck 3 and 4 times. So we'll ask for several labs in addition.
0: So you do the blood work. Your Serenity Hormone Replacement Therapy will do a full makeup of blood work. You'll do the pulling, the composite.
8: We can. We can do it, or if you want to have your primary care provider, because they'll want some of the labs, they won't all, want all of them. If you want to have your primary care provider order them and then bring the labs to us, we will review them and go over them with you from a functional medicine perspective, right? But if you don't have a primary care provider and you need lab work, we definitely can order that for you.
0: Okay.
8: And it would be predicated by, there's some that are just automatic, and then there's some that are based on your symptoms specifically. Mm.
0: And that would lead me in the chat. Everybody's saying good morning. Good morning, everyone.
8: Good
0: You're
8: morning.
0: Back. Wisdom is one of the words. And Fahim is saying, my producer says, now that I'm over 40, he's adding testosterone levels to his blood work. Talk about that for our males, and actually for our females, because we lose estrogen and get more testosterone.
8: Right. And we have testosterone. We have a lot more testosterone than many women begin. I mean, believe, but it does convert to estrogen when we need estrogen as well. So once it goes down that pathway, it can convert and be used as estrogen. But for men specifically, testosterone is important, not only for ED, but for muscle strength. As your producer pointed out the last time, it's very key in muscle strength and muscle loss. Because as your testosterone decreases, your muscle strength decreases, in addition to the muscle mass will also decrease. So for men specifically, around 40, some actually start before 40 because they notice that they're having some erectile dysfunction. And the levels for a young man in their 40s should be above 700. And if they're not, we want to know why. Is it coming from the testicles, or is it coming from the from above the testicles in the pituitary and the hypothalamus? So we would need to know where the backup is and what is causing it. And we would do different tests to look at that. And then if we can't find it, we would send you to a urologist so that they could do some more advanced tests.
0: What I love about your knowledge is, you know, my GYN is a black lady and amazing. And we talk about so many different things. But what she told me is, when she was in school, medical school, they only get 1 hour curriculum of menopause.
8: Mm-hmm.
0: 1 hour,
8: mm-hmm.
0: she said. So everything else she has to learn and teach and take a course. 1 hour. And you have people in midlife. So my question to you, knowing what may, and you told us the last time, but your explanation is so in-depth of the whole system and the body, that's not an hour worth of studying. Mm-hmm. How many years and hours have you put in to understand how the body works at different stages, and knowing that you specifically cater to midlife? Please talk about that.
8: For the last 3.5 years, I have dived deep into menopause and hormone replacement and functional medicine, because as your OBGYN pointed out, it's not taught. And it hasn't been taught in traditional education since 2002, specifically when the WHI came out and said, or the Women's Health Initiative study came out and said that hormones were bad. They took it out of the curriculum because they said people weren't going to be using it. However, as I said last time, when we did a look back, a retrospective study, we looked back and identified what the problem was. It wasn't the progesterone, it was the progestin, which is a synthetic hormone. So she's absolutely right, or he's absolutely right. We do have to do further education, not only with hormones and not only with functional medicine, but with everything. We have to stay up to date because the evidence changes. Mm-hmm. Year over year, we're learning about new medications and the different benefits of medications. Specifically, I'll just go to Jardiance.
0: Just
8: example.
0: Hold it 1 second. We have to take a break.
8: Sure.
0: When we come back, please quote that. Mm-hmm. Talk also about common symptoms you mentioned the last time that we can know when our hormones are amiss, especially navigating everything in the world right now. This is Soulful Sunrise on Progressive Black Talk Media. Our guest today is Dr. Sean Jackson from Serenity Hormone Replacement Therapy, that is here to literally look at you introspective inside and look, don't even worry about the outside, the inside right now. We'll be right back with more Soulful Sunrise after these messages and your questions.
8: Beautiful.
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11: Let me just warn you, we're starting to pop off all wrong there in Bucks County, closer to where a lot of families will be joining us in traffic, just the other side of the Delaware from Trenton. On Bristol-Oxford Valley Road at Business Route 1, they were called to an accident scene. I don't want to see more, but I know I will. This is going to be a problem throughout the day if we're not paying attention. At the moment, the worst rides are just under 30-minute ride east on the Schuylkill between Montgomery Drive and the Vine, where the two right lanes are blocked for an accident investigation. It also blocks the Spring Garden Street off-ramp. Lisa Fairfax, Total Traffic.
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1: 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I'm Karen Taylor Bass. My producer is Fahim. Our guest today is Dr. Sean Jackson from Serenity Hormone Replacement Therapy. And we're talking about so many different things, and I see questions coming to the chat. So I want to just go pivot to you, Dr. Sean. You were talking about something. Do you want to finish that thought?
2: Sure. We were talking about different medications and things of that nature, and how we have to continue our education. So I was going to identify Jardiance as a specific drug. And that was initially designed for diabetes. However, over time, we found that there's an unlabeled use of increasing heart contractions in people that have CHF and congestive heart failure or CHF. So they'll put people on Jardiance as a unlabeled use to help with that contraction. So we find that all the time, and that's why keeping up to date with the evidence is key, because things change. Year over year, we're learning more and more about things that are effective and things that are not effective for specific disease processes. So we do have to do our continuing education, and we're required to do so many hours every 5 years to recertify. So many of us do far more than we're required to do, just because it changes so frequently. Yeah. And it's very, very important to stay on top of it.
1: Yeah, so it changes, and everything is changing, we're changing, the world is changing, but it just seems one thing that is prevalent is stress is not changing. So I ask you this, what are some of the common symptoms, not having blood work or anything, that we should be aware of in our bodies? If you could, like, I don't know how many, maybe there are 2 to 5 that you right away you can think of, if we've been feeling a certain way for a long period of time, like say over 30 days, what are some of the things we should be aware of that something is amiss? And it's, yeah.
2: So increased fatigue is key, because that does not necessarily have to be related to your hormones. That could be related to your heart. It could be related to your blood levels and things of that nature. So you want to pay attention to that. It could be related to hormones, but it doesn't necessarily have to be. But the key symptoms for hormone deficiencies, many times you'll notice that you're more forgetful. You have mood swings. You have what we call brain fog. We have urinary incontinence. Because of muscle weakness, you'll have muscle weakness. You won't be able to get the top off of things like you used to be able to. You won't be able to carry the same weight that you used to be able to, because your muscles are decreasing in mass as well as strength. You may have erectile dysfunction for men, decreased libido, not only for men, but for women too. What else?
1: That sounds like menopause, damn.
2: Yeah, those are all menopausal symptoms, but they could be other things as well.
1: Right.
2: But those are things that you're really going to want to pay attention to. And you mentioned about the heat and the heat wave and things of that nature that we're experiencing. So if you notice that your heart rate is beating fast, that's an indication that you don't have enough fluid going on in your body, especially right now when you're losing so much fluid from the heat. You want to make sure you're hydrating. You want to make sure you're hydrating with something that's going to replace your electrolytes. So if you're not diabetic, you can use Gatorade.
1: Coconut water is good.
2: Coconut water is amazing. Coconut water with a little lime and a pinch of salt is a fabulous repletion, as well as something that will hold, the cells will hold, so that you can stay nice and hydrated. But if you notice that your heart is beating fast, you want to also look at that. Could that be hormones? It could be, but it could also be that you have a cardiac issue or a heart problem, or it could be that you need more hydration. So there's many symptoms for different ailments.
1: For different ailments.
2: Have it evaluated.
1: Before I go to the chat, I want to do rapid fire. Here are some things. Just finish these sentences. Wellness means?
2: Feeling phenomenal.
1: Midlife is?
2: Joyful.
1: One healthy habit everyone should adopt.
2: Walk 15 minutes after every meal.
1: You know, I started when you said that the last time. I've been doing that. It does make a huge difference, let me tell you. Peace begins with?
2: Self-awareness.
1: The best investment anyone can make is?
2: Health.
1: Health. Tara says, what HRT regimen does the doctor suggest? You, Black women over 50. What is the regimen, HRT regimen for Black women over 50?
2: It's individualized. You can't give just a blanket statement because everybody's different. Right. And it depends on where you are in your perimenopause or postmenopause stage. Some people just really, if you've not had hormones for 25 plus years, I wouldn't introduce hormones for you. I would recommend different nutraceuticals that you could take to support yourself. But if you've been without hormones that long, I personally, some people do it, but I wouldn't do it in my practice just because it's been too long, in my opinion, to reintroduce it. And hormones aren't benign. Nothing is benign. And I just, for my practice, I don't think it's a safe thing to do, especially if you're over 65, because there's far more tests and things that we have to do with women and men that are over 65 that want HRT. Now, if it's a woman that is 65 and they went through menopause at 55, fine. We could reintroduce hormones. We would do it slowly. And again, it's individualized. Everybody is different. Your dose is your dose. And you find your dose with us. We give you a slow start, and then we bring you up slowly so that you get to a place where you feel the best you felt in years.
1: And Tara says, hormone replacement therapy has changed her life. So it seems like she's been doing it, but she was asking about the regimen that you suggest. But like you said, it's individualized. It's not a one size fit all. Every listener right now, Dr. Sean Jackson, if they could make one appointment or one healthy decision this week, what would you recommend to them?
2: Walking. That would
1: That's
2: be
1: simple?
2: Yeah. Movement is paramount. Yeah. And when we don't move, our muscles get weak, our joints get tight, our hearts get weak, which is a muscle. We get depressed, we get brain fog, and our metabolism slows down. So movement is key, and it's very easy. Walking just in circles around your apartment or in your house, going up and down the steps, believe it or not, that in and of itself, if you go up and down the steps four or five times a day, that is going to be enough, and you're going to see the difference. If you don't have steps in your house, just walking around inside your house at a nice clip is also beneficial. We use your body as your canvas to do your exercises. And walking while you're sitting in the chair, lift your legs up and down.
1: Yeah.
2: You don't have to be sedentary, which is meaning just sitting, doing nothing. Move your arms. Get a can of vegetables. That can be your weight. If you don't have any weights, get a can of vegetable and just do some arm bends. So it doesn't have to be complicated.
1: Let's not make it hard, you're saying. And what does, with the time that we have, Serenity Hormone Replacement Therapy, tell people how to get in contact with you. Do you have any upcoming events? Talk to us. This is your space.
2: You can get in touch with us by going to our website, serenityhrt.com, or we're on social media at serenityhrtpa. You can find us there as well. We do have an upcoming event Monday night. We are showing the second episode of Balance, which is a docuseries where two monks have gone around the country and talked to different women and different providers about hormone replacement, some for, some against. But they educate women from a layperson's perspective. So there's four episodes. We viewed episode one the last Monday of June. We're viewing episode two this Monday, and then we do a follow-up lunch and learn the Tuesday after. So Monday the 20th, is it the 20th or the 21st?
1: It's going so fast. Monday's the 20th.
2: Monday the 20th at 7 p.m. We'll do a one-hour viewing of the second episode of
1: It's virtual, or is this?
2: 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On Tuesday at 12 o'clock, we will have our lunch and learn. And again, it's serenityhrt.com. Our number is 484-969-0045. You can call us and if you can.
1: Please repeat slower.
2: Sure. 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And then our phone number is 484-969-0045. And we're located at 489 Devon Park Drive in Wayne, Pennsylvania, about 5 minutes from the King of Prussia Mall.
1: Thank you so much. Sis Margaret says, I have a front desk job which consists of sitting. So now I'm trying to be consistent, setting my timer to stand or walk. I agree, movement is key. Like you said, 15 minutes after every meal. But one thing I do, because I do a lot of presentations, sometimes a lot of them are virtual, I try to get up and do incorporate in my presentations for my clients every 30 minutes. Mm-hmm. We all work out.
2: Okay.
1: Because this way I get it in, they get it in, and I have an excuse to do it. So anytime you can set a timer to get up. But we have to go, Dr. Sean. I want you to close us out with anything that you make that you want to say that we did not get the chance to do today. This is on you. This is for you.
2: I'll say hydrate, hydrate, hydrate right now because of the heat. It's very important that you keep your body temperature cool, especially during this time. So hydrate, hydrate, hydrate. Try to stay cool. If you have a cool wash rag, you can put it behind your neck. If you feel hot, that will help cool you down. Again, the coconut water with a little spritz of lime and salt will help you hold on to the fluid that you are taking in.
1: Dr. Sean, we know we love you here. You have to come back. Have to come back in August and give us more tips and tell us. But don't forget, guys, go to the website or on their social media to register for the film that is on Monday. Lunch and Learn is the next day. The film is virtual, so you can watch it from wherever you are. But until we meet again, thank you so much for tuning in. Tomorrow we have Stacey Woodson, the nutritionist, on. Dr. Sean Jackson, thank you so much from Serenity Hormone Replacement Therapy, PA. Peace and love, everyone. Take care.
2: I'd like to say it's free on Monday, too.
1: And the Lunch and Learn is also free. Complimentary, yep. We say, yep. Around here.
2: Yep. All right.
1: Peace and love.
2: Great day.

0: This is Freedom Journeys, celebrating the lives of 250 phenomenal Philadelphians.
1: My name is Louis Messiah. I'm a filmmaker. I was born in Philadelphia at Women's Medical College. I grew up in North Philadelphia at 16th and Jefferson Streets. My father's name was Frederick Messiah. He was an engineer and contractor and built many buildings in Philadelphia. My mother was an educator. I'm the youngest of three. Seeing myself as a young boy growing up in Philadelphia, seeing myself as someone trying to understand how this planet worked. I was really interested in astronomy and physics. I studied astronomy and physics as an undergraduate. I also understood that the principles behind the ideas were ideas that someone who didn't necessarily know differential calculus could still understand, and trying to figure out, was there a language, was there a way of communicating those ideas to an intelligent public? I really thought that visual media, that might be a way of sharing ideas. The first job I got really was as a writer at a public television station in New York. Things I was writing were little science news reports. I decided to go to a graduate program at Massachusetts Institute of Technology. My idea was really to kind of learn and to think through a kind of a visual language to translate sort of complex ideas in science. I went back into TV and really started working as a producer, producing documentaries. Not only looking at ideas in science, but looking at how our communities worked and didn't work, and really using film as a way of learning. I also worked at WHYY, which is a public television station in Philadelphia. I started a media arts center in Philadelphia, a place called Scribe Video Center, which is a place where people can really learn the language of time-based visual media of documentary filmmaking. I started Scribe in 1982. I got out of graduate school in 1981. I really wanted a place where knowledge could be shared. Many folks in the independent film and independent media community really came to media as cultural work, as a tool to help strengthen the society. The work I do comes out of, I think, need and an immediate use. Movies can also be a way for communities, for individuals to come to self-understanding, a tool for advocacy, a healing tool. This is a way we can do it.
0: 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This vignette was brought to you by Comcast and Pico.
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You're here because you know something. What you know you can't explain, but you feel it. You felt it your entire life. That there's something wrong with the world. You don't know what it is, but it

0: morning. This is Solomon Jones on 900 AM, 96.1 FM, WURD. And I want to welcome you back to Wake Up With Word Fahim. Good morning.
1: Good morning. How you doing today?
0: I'm good, man. How are you?
1: I'm doing pretty good. A little challenging getting in here today. Traffic issues. Got this smoke and haze.
0: Yeah, man. You can actually smell the smoke. Last night, we came out. My wife was like, you smell the smoke?
1: Right.
0: Like, yeah, I do. But it's from the wildfires in Canada.
1: Right, yeah. You step outside, it's like, who's grilling?
0: Yeah.
1: It's like, already? Like, no. This is, I remember this happened, was it like last year, the year before, when we had those wildfires, and it was like, there was a day where it was literally red outside.
0: Yeah man. Yeah. Yep. And I think I was on vacation at that time. Oh, like, okay. Man, I can't go nowhere. I leave, the whole place on fire. Like, what's going on? I gotta come back home. Yeah, man. Just crazy stuff. And so, you know, between the traffic, between the smoke, between the heat, it's going up to like 93 today.
1: Yeah.
0: I think, was yesterday supposed to be the real hot day,
1: yeah,
0: right?
1: Yeah, yesterday was like 103, something like that.
0: Yeah, yesterday I was in the mall. I was home. I was in the gym. The gym was air conditioned. I was like, look, man, I am not coming. I was coming outside for like 30 seconds at the top.
1: Yeah.
0: I ain't playing them games, man.
1: Yeah.
0: Not
1: me.
0: I'm not doing it. And you shouldn't either. I mean, it's a lot of places in Philadelphia where you can go where there is air conditioning, where there's free water, you know, those kinds of things, man. Stay hydrated, especially in this kind of heat. And with this smoke, you know, watch yourself in terms of, you know, your breathing.
1: Yeah. Yeah. You know, a lot of people have, you know, like asthma or other type of, you know, like lung issues, things of that sort. So you just got to be careful if you're going to be outside today.
0: You absolutely do. So the Pennsylvania Department of Environmental Protection has declared a statewide Code Red Air Quality Action Day for today because of that wildfire smoke from Canada and Minnesota. That's expected to spread into the state. The air pollution value is at 184 around 6:30 a.m., which has dropped slightly from what it was at 4:30 a.m., but is still considered unhealthy. So again, if you can be, you know, inside, you know, in a place where there's some air, please do that, because the air quality is dangerous at this point.
1: Yeah, it's one of those days where if you still got your you know, your COVID mask, you might want to think about wearing a mask if you gotta go outside, if, you know, if you have those like asthma and other type of health issues.
0: Absolutely. Meanwhile, a woman was killed after being struck by a vehicle in an incident that brought traffic to a standstill along I-76 in Center City this morning. According to Philadelphia Police Chief Inspector Scott Small, a lane restriction was in place overnight along I-76 eastbound after a woman was struck along the roadway at about 1:30 a.m. between the exits from Market Street and Haverford Avenue and Spring Garden Street. At about 6:30 a.m., the lane restriction was removed and traffic was once again moving through the area.
1: Yeah, it was pretty bad. They were still dealing with that when I, you know, made my commute in this morning. Because I know whenever, you know, the time I come in here, you know, when I get on the interstate at 5:30 and it's nothing but tail lights, I was like, oh, that's not good.
0: Yeah.
1: You know, something bad happened for it to be that type of traffic that early in the morning.
0: That's absolutely, man. And it's horrific, man, that this thing happened. She was apparently walking on the highway. Is that what happened?
1: Yeah, that's what the report says. She was just walking along the highway. Unfortunately, she got hit and killed.
0: Wow. You know, may she rest in peace. Meanwhile, Defense Secretary Pete Hegseth announced yesterday he's rolling out a new screening program for, quote, testosterone deficiency, end quote, calling it necessary to allow troops to operate at their, quote, absolute best. The screenings will be conducted annually as part of service members' required medical screenings for those 30 and older. Troops under 30 can volunteer to be tested. In a video on social media, Hegseth said receiving testosterone replacement therapy would be voluntary. These dudes have lost their minds.
1: So
0: you have lost your minds.
1: Yeah, this is, again, watching movies and then making decisions. So now y'all are trying to create a bunch of Captain Americas. Y'all want super soldiers out there. The vast majority of soldiers who are actually, like, actively doing things are, like, between, like, 18 and 25. They don't have no testosterone issues. The older ones with testosterone issues are in an office signing papers. Like, they are fine. They don't need, you know, a testosterone boost. Yeah. You know, your 45-year-old general ain't going out there and on the front lines.
0: And here's the crazy part, right? So they raised the maximum enlistment age from 35 to 42.
1: Right.
0: And then you want to test people for testosterone deficiency. For those who don't know, as men get older, their testosterone naturally decreases. That's what naturally happens with every man, right? And so I'm trying to figure out, what is it that you're trying to actually do?
1: Right.
0: And do you really think that the Army and the Navy and the Marines and the Air Force, I mean, maybe you want all men. Maybe you're just trying to drive the women out. Drive out the women, drive out the black people, you know, by not promoting them, stepping in and sabotaging their promotions, those kinds of things. But this whole testosterone thing, so it only applies to men. So what about the women?
1: Right.
0: What are you testing them for?
1: And that is the irony, you know, to your point, that they increase the age.
0: Yeah.
1: They're bringing in older people, but yet you're concerned about health issues. Well, yes, my testosterone is lower. I'm 42.
0: Right.
1: I'm not 18 anymore.
0: Come on, you know? Like, come on, bro. Just absolutely just, you ain't got nothing but, you fighting a whole war.
1: Right.
0: And talk about testing people's testosterone. It's just, it's really, really bizarre.
1: Yeah, like, it's not the first thing he said. He's like, it's really strange. He's big on this whole just like hyper masculinity thing.
0: Yeah.
1: Like he's been doing this for a while. Like, you know, increasing the PT test and all, like he's like the Superman type of thing.
0: Yeah. Yeah, it's bizarre. You know, you run in the Army like it's a cartoon.
1: Yeah.
0: I mean, it's just it's really, really bad, and then wonder why things going like they're going over in Iran. Anyway, man, you know, as I'm watching what's happening in Philadelphia with the federal government trying to step in and remove history, man, one thing comes to mind. You can't hide the truth. And yet, that's what the Trump administration seeks to do at the president's house, the Sixth and Market site where George Washington once held slaves. The administration tried to rewrite the past, but the past is tied to the truth. So in case you miss what the truth actually is, let me give it to you. America was built with the stolen labor of stolen people. Their stolen wages gave generational wealth to the children of enslavers. White America still benefits from those crimes. Black America still suffers. I know, because white families hold 6 times the wealth of black families, and at the current rate of economic progress, it would take centuries for black families to catch up. That disparity comes from the stolen wages of our forefathers. It comes from the stolen dreams of our grandparents. It comes from the stolen lives of black people, including the ones George Washington enslaved. We got a hot show for you today on Wake Up With Word. Michael Cord of the Avenging the Ancestors Coalition joins us to talk about the Trump administration replacing history at the president's house. Councilman Jeffrey Young on a new audit that found that police in North Philly's 22nd district failed to record nearly 3/4 of encounters. Capital B's Brandon Tensley on the organizations mobilizing around voting rights. OJ Spivey reports on the ESPYs. Penn Medicine's Pete Smith and Robert Schnoll on the hospital's work in the community. And as always, we've got you, our listeners, calling in at 215-634-8065. It's toll free, 1-866-361-0900. Hit us on Instagram at OnWord, or you can hit me personally at SolomonJones1. Watch us on Facebook at ForWord. But first, it's the Big Three, the news stories you need to know to kick off your day right here on Wake Up With Word. Story number one, Nolan Wells' mother, Christine Wansley, met with the local DA in Mississippi on Wednesday for the first time since her 18-year-old son's body was recovered. Once the Jackson County Sheriff's Department investigation into Wells' death is complete, the Jackson County DA's office said it will present the case to a grand jury. The DA's office said convening a grand jury does not mean there is any criminality and is standard procedure for most unnatural or suspicious deaths in the county. Family attorney Ben Crump confirmed that, saying during the family's respectful meeting on Wednesday with DA Angel Myers McIlrath, the DA said she will, quote, turn this case over to the grand jury once they have collected all the information and finished their investigation. As the family conducts an independent investigation, Crump said the family and the DA agreed to have a, quote, mutual inspection of Wells' phone with our experts and their experts. According to Crump, Wells' friends took the teens' phones with them when they left Horn Island. Crump said when Wells' family got his phone back, messages had been deleted. Authorities said they believe the college football player drowned on Horn Island after visiting the remote location with friends on July 4th. According to authorities, it appears Wells stayed behind on the island after his friends left. Authorities noted that they don't suspect foul play, but the sheriff's office stressed that investigators are, quote, working diligently.

0: investigation is ongoing. And we'll give you the information when the investigation is complete. Come on, man.
1: Yeah. To me that shows that you went into the investigation without the intention of trying to look for any foul play.
0: Exactly.
1: Like, that's not even stuff you're just ruling it out from the jump. And, you know, because the other concerning part is that you're just now talking to this family.
0: Yeah.
1: Like, this happened like 2 weeks ago.
0: I know.
1: Why are you just now talking to them?
0: I know. It's crazy stuff. Yeah. And, you know, they said in the story that it was, and that's a quote, a respectful conversation. That's a quote from them. Whatever that means. You know, find out what happened to Nolan Wells, man. You know, do a real investigation. And the shame of it is this, that there was a time when you would say, you know what, call in the federal government and let them do it. But you can't trust this administration to do that. You got Cash Patel running the FBI looking crazy as I don't know what. So, like, you know, it is, you know, a case where we got to pray for this family and pray that their own investigation will find out what happened to their son. Story number two, President Donald Trump wants Immigration and Customs Enforcement officers to keep pulling over vehicles, signaling his opposition Wednesday to plans announced just a day earlier to suspend most traffic stops following another string of fatal shootings. It's not clear whether ICE will quickly reverse course and resume most stops, which have been a key tool in Trump's immigration crackdown. Ending those stops, Trump wrote on social media, would be playing right into the criminals' hands. We cannot give up one of ICE's most important and effective crime-fighting tools, the traffic stop, Trump wrote Wednesday on his social media site in all caps. Well, the people you're pulling over aren't criminals. I think that's the problem. Normally, you have to have, you know, just cause to pull somebody over. You have to have some kind of reasonable suspicion. They have to break some kind of traffic law. Maybe you have a warrant for their arrest and you know who's in the car, but they pulling over people and killing innocent people, man. Alex Pretty wasn't a criminal. Renee Good wasn't a criminal. Mr. Guerrero up in Maine was not a criminal. The person they just killed in Texas, you know, so in Houston, you know, so you looking at them just killing people and you say, oh, they need to keep on doing it. You know, leadership comes from the top. And if you don't care about anybody's lives, the people who are working for you aren't going to care either. No, they need to stop.
1: Yeah, especially because of the fact that, you know, you pointed out yesterday that the majority of these people dying aren't even the people that they're initially looking for.
0: Exactly. Crazy stuff. Yeah. Brings me to story number three. The Trump administration followed through on its pledge to rework and then reinstall panels about slavery at the site of President George Washington's home in Philadelphia. Critics have warned that the new panels, replacing the ones exhibited since 2010, whitewashed the history of slavery. They were installed Wednesday morning in the same area where the Declaration of Independence was adopted on July 4th, 1776. Overnight, under the cover of darkness, the federal government removed panels at the president's house that told a thorough history of Philadelphia. Mayor Sherelle Parker said Wednesday it was allowed to do this by the decision of the federal court, but that it did so at night shows it understands this action is shameful, that it violates community trust. Can you change history just because you took down some panels? I want to know what y'all think. Give me a call, 215-634-8065. That, of course, is the number you can call to get in on the conversation right here at WURD Radio. And, of course, we got our question for the culture. What we got today, Faheem?
1: Today's question, if Hollywood could remake one classic black film, which one should it be?
0: Ooh, that's a good one. 215-634-8065. That, of course, the number you can call to get in on the conversation right here at WURD Radio. I am Solomon Jones. This is WURD Radio. We'll be right back.

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1: Things have recovered along the Schuylkill Expressway. Your rides east and westbound shouldn't cost you more than 5 minutes in any heavy traffic anywhere. 95 southbound is almost in equally good shape as you head down, and normal delays for our rush hour. Actually, lighter than average traffic anyway. Nothing's a problem. Now, we've got flag workers helping you along Castor Avenue between I-95 and Richmond Street in a work zone, for which I think just the one lane will be open. So slow it down there and have your headlights on through any active work areas. Lisa Fairfax, Total Traffic.
0: It's time for a check on the weather on WURD.
2: Good Thursday, everyone. Here is your current weather forecast for the Philadelphia area. Mostly sunny and windy today. Continued very hot and humid. And now with added widespread smoke arriving from Canadian wildfires, the high gets up to 96. It stays smoky overnight, though otherwise mostly clear. A slight chance of a passing shower. Low of 73. Then tomorrow, sunny but still smoky. A high of 91. Once again for today, mostly sunny, smoky, and breezy. A high of 96. I'm Randy Chepigan with your Philadelphia weather.
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0: 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Prince got me in here playing air guitar, man.
1: Listen, you know what I mean? Look, Prince is the original player, for real, for real.
0: He is.
1: He's the only guy, you know, that can have a blouse, leggings, six-inch heels, a press and curl, and walk around with, like, the baddest woman on the planet.
0: Yup. I mean, Prince was just, you know, he just do what he want.
1: Right.
0: You know what I mean? And get all the women.
1: Right. And he was like 5'2".
0: Yup. You know? Crazy stuff, man. Give me a call, 215-634-8065. That, of course, the number you can call to get in on the conversation right here at WURD Radio. And let us know your comments on this morning show, 215-634-8065. They've taken down the panels at the president's house and replaced them with panels that have whitewashed the history to the point where it's almost lies. And so I want to know what y'all think about it. We're going to be talking with Michael Court at 8 a.m. about that very thing. But right now, I want to talk to you. What is your raw emotion about them taking down those panels that it took 8 years for the Avenging the Ancestors Coalition and others to get there after exhaustive research, after a team effort between the city and the community and experts and archaeologists and just all kinds of people were involved in this thing. And, you know, they take 8 years of work and protest and study and revision, and they get it up. It stays there for 15 years. Second Trump administration comes in and say, no, we ain't talking about slavery. You know what I mean? We're going to act like that thing didn't even happen. And so lawsuits ensue. Lawsuits still going on. And so this may not be the end because the fight goes on, but certainly a defeat, not necessarily for the community, but a defeat for truth. You know what I mean? Like, we just going, you know, lie about it. We going to act like this thing didn't happen. We going to act like George Washington was conflicted. How are you conflicted about something when you have 300 people, 300 some people held in bondage? None of them here in Philadelphia, skirting the law to do it. Sending them back every 6 months, right before that time period comes up where you would have to set them free. You're not conflicted. That's not a conflict. You're doing what you want to do. I want to know what y'all think about it. Give me a call, 215-634-8065. It's a deep thing to watch them, man. Just we just going to act like, you know, the truth ain't the truth.
1: Yeah, it's crazy to see the delusion a lot of people have about slavery, and you know who I mean by people.
0: Yeah.
1: You know, just trying to, one, cover it up, act like it didn't happen, and then ones who do recognize it, try to water it down.
0: Yeah.
1: Like it wasn't as bad. Like, I literally saw these comments on this post, and I was like, oh, the thing I don't like about slavery exhibits is they try to make it seem like all slave owners were just horrible people, and that's just not true. I'm just like, well, how do you own a human and not be a horrible individual? Mm-hmm. You know?
0: Yeah. Yeah. Yeah. I mean, you know, it is what it is, man. And how do you know what kind of person it is?
1: Right.
0: This 2026. You here with me. Yeah, you don't know. So you just, you know, this is what you want to believe in your mind, mm-hmm. that they weren't horrible people.
1: Yeah.
0: You know what I'm saying?
1: Because it's your ancestors.
0: Right.
1: So, you know, you just don't want to believe that people from your bloodline were evil.
0: Yeah.
1: And I mean, I understand that's a hard pill to swallow, but hey, it happened.
0: Yeah.
1: You know?
0: It absolutely did.
1: Right.
0: And I think, you know, with history, you know, one thing you want to do is look at it in a clear-eyed way so that you can see what actually happened, so that you can avoid those bad things happening again, you know, because there's nothing new under the sun. And if mm-hmm. people could do it then, mm-hmm. if they felt like they can get away with it, they would do it now.
1: Right.
0: I mean, that's just the truth. So I want to hear from you, man. Give me a call, 215-634-8065. So we're talking about that. Then we got our question for the culture. What we asking today, Fahim?
1: If Hollywood could remake one classic black film, which one should it be?
0: I want to know what y'all think. Give me a call, 215-634-8065. That, of course, the number you can call to get in. Jacob from Omni's on line one. Go ahead, Jacob.
2: Good morning. Peace be unto you, Solomon, Fahim, Word family.
0: Same to you.
2: Well, the movie would be Roots. Okay, because too many Americans don't really know. I mean, black and white, they don't know what happened.
0: Yeah,
2: I remember years ago on Oprah, she had a whole week she was doing when the movie Amistad came out, right? Mm. And it showed the ugliness of, you know, how they were treating, you know, black people. And there were a lot of white people in the audience that were crying.
0: Yeah.
2: I'm talking about older people that really said, I didn't know that we did that, mm-hmm. right? Because, again, what they did, the night before that, going in the dead of night, sneaking and putting them panels up, they, just what you said, Solomon, they interviewed some white people,
0: yeah.
2: and they were saying that they thought that it was shameful that they don't want to teach the real history, so like you just said, that it never happened, we never do that again, right? So, but here's what gets me, Solomon. About 100 yards away, not even a football field, you have the Jewish Holocaust Museum, right? Now, do you think that anybody would go down there telling them, well, we want y'all to make it look like Adolf Hitler wasn't really a bad guy?
0: Well, no, and I'll tell you why. They own their museum.
2: Okay.
0: It's not on federal property, right? Okay. And I think, you know, and that's why when I talk about a black agenda, I'm talking about an economic agenda. That's why we, you know, bringing in companies and other folks and resources to give our people jobs on Saturday, right?
2: Mm-hmm.
0: It's because you have to have an economic agenda, man. You know, they own their stuff. Ain't nobody going to come down there and tell them. No, you got to own your stuff.
2: Right.
0: And I think that's part of, you know, the issue that I think we need to talk about.
2: But you know what, Solomon? I guess that's what it's pushing us to understand.
0: Yes.
2: Because I've been that way ever since I was a young teenager. Because I was, again, William 87X,
0: mm-hmm.
2: and I was taught, do for yourself and own your stuff.
0: Mm-hmm.
2: So, yeah, we headed there, right? So,
0: yeah, we absolutely are.
2: Cool.
0: All right. Thank you, man. I appreciate your call this morning on WURD Radio. Yeah, you got to own your stuff, man. You know what I mean? And you got to support your stuff. You know, I think that part of what happens in terms of us is that, you know, we buy what we want and beg for what we need, you know. So we got to just have some priorities. That's all.
1: Yeah.
0: You know, support your own, you know. Support WURD. Support it. You know what I'm saying? Like, support the Philadelphia Tribune. You know, support black-owned businesses. Support your neighbor's kids going to college. They don't have to be your kids. They your kids because they on your block. Something go wrong with them, it goes wrong with you because you the one that have to face the consequences of them breaking in cars, breaking in houses, shooting people, whatever they going to do. You know what I mean? We all make mistakes, but we got to set up a mechanism so that we do everything we can to set up our people for ownership and success. No, they ain't taking the Jewish Museum because they own theirs. We got to own our stuff.
1: Yeah, ownership is where it's at. You know, like yes, you know, we should have a right to, you know, federal funding like everybody else does. But on the back end of that, if you're dependent on somebody else,
0: yeah,
1: you're always at risk of it being taken away.
0: Yep. Absolutely, man. 215-634-8065. Sister Murray is on line 3. Go ahead, Sister Murray.
3: Hey, good morning, Solomon. The World Family Finance. Solomon, let me tell you something. You're absolutely right. They ain't messing with the Jewish people because you know what? They got money. They back each other up.
0: Mm.
3: And guess what? We need to back up World Radio.
0: Mm.
3: When the last time you knocked on your neighbor door and said, hey, when the last time you supported a black institution or a black business or a black radio station, number one radio station in the country?
0: Mm.
3: As a matter of fact, educating people, supporting people, helping young people to grow, teaching us what the world of this crazy president is out here doing. And look here, Simon. You know, daggone well that Trump is not going to do anything to benefit anybody, but I got a question for you.
0: Yes.
3: Tell me, what is the other side effect to this daylight savings while he is trying to keep it light? What else is going to happen in the birth of all of this? You know, he does nothing for nobody. So he's a thief in the night. You know that, right?
0: So you're trying to figure out what's in it for him. That's what you're saying?
3: Absolutely.
0: Yeah,
3: what is
0: I wonder.
3: Benefiting? What's the benefit? Because there's got to be another side effect. Something else is going to go on why the daylight saving is going to continue to stay and remain the same. You know, this man is wicked. He's a wicked man. Look here,
0: Tommy.
3: Y'all have a good day.
0: All right, you too. But she makes a good point about, you know, what else is happening with daylight savings time.
1: Oh, yeah. It's a reason for everything.
0: Yeah. Yeah, it's deep stuff. Sylvia from the Northeast is online for it. Go ahead, Sylvia.
4: Good morning, Solomon, and we're family.
0: Good morning.
4: How are you?
0: Good. How are you?
4: I'm outraged about what's happening with the president's house.
0: Mm-hmm.
4: I've been part of Michael Cord's attack group for a couple months now, and I just am so angry. It's so important that this history continues to be there. I will continue to fight to help bring it back. And I want to say, I just was in Canada. I visited Quebec and Montreal last week.
0: Okay.
4: And such a difference there in people's attitudes. And I think so much of it traces way back to slavery and to Jim Crow. I saw such a difference in white people in Canada, very specifically around Indigenous people and First Nation.
0: Okay.
4: They really are apologizing for what they did and not trying to erase it. Here we're trying to erase our history with slavery, with Jim Crow, with the Indigenous people. And in Canada, there it was so different. And it just really showed me very strongly how we white people in the United States have been influenced by what happened hundreds of years ago. So this exhibit is super important, and I will pledge to do whatever I can do to bring it back the way it was.
0: All right. I know you will, Sylvia. Thank you for your call this morning on WURD Radio. You know, I watch people, man. And, you know, it's some people that they've been out on the battlefield for years. Sylvia's one of them people. You know what I mean? So, you know, you gotta respect it. You know what I'm saying? Like, I respect what you do. I hear what you say. I respect what you do.
1: Oh, for sure, for sure. You know, she puts, you know, action to the words. And she's absolutely right about Canada. You know, I've been to Toronto a couple times, and Canada is a very chill country. That's why I was so crazy when Trump was beefing with him. I'm like, how do you beef with Canada? Like, they are the most relaxed folks I've ever met.
0: Yeah, it's deep. It's you know, get that, but that's, you want to beef with everybody. That's what it is. You want to see who you can bully. You know what I mean? Canada's like, all right, don't worry about it. We're going to take all your whiskey off the shelf. Don't even worry about it. You know what I mean? They start taking down bottles. Like, don't even worry about it. All that Jack Daniels, all right. Yeah, we ain't selling that. You know what I mean? Just, you know, leave people alone. But he can't. It's crazy. We're going to go to break on the other side. We're going to continue the show with your calls. 8 o'clock, we talk with Michael Cord about what happened at the president's house. And then we talk to you. 215-634-8065. I'm Solomon Jones. We'll be right back.

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1: The joint is jumping at People's Light in Malvern. 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

0: Good morning. 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And of course, when I hear that song, I think about Elaine on Seinfeld doing her little crazy dance. I don't know if you ever saw that. It's like a classic moment when she's trying to dance to that, man. It's hilarious.
1: Okay, I'm about to check that out.
0: Yeah, it is hilarious. So, we're talking about a number of things, man, including the president's house. They done took down the history, tried to replace it with something that's so whitewashed, it's almost lies. So I want to hear from you, man. Give me a call, 215-634-8065. You know, one lie is that George Washington was conflicted about slavery. How you conflicted and you did it like 300-something times. You got 300-something people in slavery. Then got nine of them you bringing back and forth up here, skirting the law to do it. You're not conflicted. This is what you want to. You're committed, not conflicted.
1: Right. Like, I'm not sure how I feel about this, but while I think about it, y'all go out there and, you know, pick that fruit for me while I think about how I feel about this whole thing.
0: Lord have mercy. Come on. You have got to be kidding me. What conflict? Anyway, we also got our question for the culture. What are we asking this morning, Fahey?
1: If Hollywood could remake one classic black film, which one should it be?
0: All right. I want to know what y'all think. Give me a call. Let's go to Miss Mary on line one. Go ahead, Miss Mary.
2: Good morning. I heard you... We were talking about the president's house, which I'm very tired of with that. Mm-hmm. And you were saying about on your own, a memorial.
0: Yes.
2: Now, was the Holocaust on American soil, did that happen here?
0: No.
2: All right. Well, we got 400 years of free labor. If they pay us, maybe we could afford our own pop. And I'm upset, so I'm getting off, and I'm just letting you know. 400 years of free labor that someone profit off, and they have the nerve to say that maybe we should own ours. If they pay us, maybe we could own it and buy.
0: Okay. Well, I mean, the reality is this, that, and I looked this up last night, that at the current rate of economic growth, it would take probably about 500 years for black people to catch up with white people in terms of family wealth. Wealth is normally tied up in homeownership, it's stocks, it's other things that appreciate. It's not necessarily the cash that you have. Your wealth is your assets, you know, minus your debts. That's what your wealth is. Whatever that is, if you come out on the plus side, that's your wealth. Black families have about $44,000 in average family wealth, whereas white people have $285,000 in average family wealth. And to Miss Mary's point, that's because of, and I talked about this in the beginning of the show if you were listening, that's because of stolen labor. Mm-hmm. That's because of stolen people. That's because of stolen wages. And so she makes a good point. The counter to that is this, that at this point, we spend over $1 trillion a year. That's just black people in America. And so, yes, we have a lot of catching up to do. Yes, our wages were stolen. Our labor was stolen. Our people were stolen. But the reality is that we now spend over $1 trillion a year. I think we could probably cut out a couple of million of that and own a museum.
1: Yeah. Yeah. Oh, for sure. And,
0: you know?
1: And, you know, the easiest way I usually try to explain the gap to people between where black America and white America is.
0: Yeah.
1: Is I usually use the education example. So you have white families that could probably tell you where their great-grandfather went to college.
0: Yeah.
1: Meanwhile, for many black families, the current graduating class that's going to college, the class of 2027,
0: yeah,
1: a lot of those kids are the first ones in their family to go to college.
0: That's right.
1: That's the gap.
0: That's right.
1: Yeah.
0: That is the gap. And, you know, I was the first one in my family to graduate from college. Yeah, that's just the reality. And, you know, then my cousin went on, she got a doctorate, and my children, Eve has graduated now. Solomon will graduate this year. And so now that's the expectation. But if you go back generations and everybody then had a college degree, then they are more likely to make more money. You make $1 million more with a class over the course of your lifetime with a college degree than you do with a high school diploma. Now, I had a dude, you know, argue me down. Oh, you shouldn't be telling your kids, all these kids go to college, you're going to make them feel bad. Well, you know, and he didn't say it like that, and I'm not making fun of him. But I think the reality is that, yes, we should encourage our kids to do whatever it is that they can do. If you have the capability to do it, you should. And here's the other thing. College ain't hard. It is not hard, Fahim. You know what the hardest thing is? Paying the bill.
1: Yep. Yeah, financing it and time management, I'll say. Yeah. But the actual work, it's no different than if you can graduate high school, you can graduate college.
0: Yeah, it's
1: That's
0: not
1: all
0: hard.
1: It is. Yep. It's just, you know, repeating what they tell you in class.
0: That's all you gotta do. That's all you gotta do. And so, you know, our kids are smart, man.
1: Mm-hmm.
0: If you're smart enough to make it out here in these streets, you're smart enough to make it in college.
1: Yeah. Yeah. They told us my freshman year, he said the reason the majority of people you know, don't make it out of college is either financial.
0: Right.
1: You know, or a life situation might happen. But primarily, it's just time management. Like, you know, you have some kids that go away and they just can't handle that responsibility of being like, you know, nobody over your shoulder, making sure you do your homework, making sure you go to class. Some kids can't handle that freedom and they mess up that way. But other than that, if you go to class and do your work, it's cake.
0: That's it. Yeah. That's all you got to do. I'd show my kids the bill. Like, look, man, this is what I'm paying for. You better go in there and do your dog homework. And they did it. You know what I mean? So, you know, yeah, man, we have to really aspire to support each other, to live up to our potential, because our kids have boundless potential, man. Our young people have boundless potential. I talked to some of the guys that we work with and mentoring them and man up. You know, if you survive these streets, you can survive a whole lot of other stuff. If you smart enough to make it through all of the challenges that you have there, you smart enough to make it through the challenges that you have in the corporate world or in the business world or in the retail world. Like, you smart. You know what I mean? And I'm not going to sit here and tell you that you're not and try to hold you back and try to limit you in what you could do. Nope. This is what I want you to aspire to. And if you aim for the moon and you miss, at least you land among the stars. You'll be all right.
1: Oh, yeah, absolutely.
0: You'll be all right.
1: Yeah, and you know, that one caller, you know, I do get his point. And, yes, it is important for there to be, you know, people in the trades.
0: Right.
1: That's a very important industry, for sure. Not watering that down at all. But the other side of that is, especially in this climate, like, we need black lawyers, we need black politicians, we need black, you know, doctors, especially, you know, like, we talk about that all the time, that we don't get the same treatment, you know, from certain doctors. Like, we need people in those higher professions, and the reality is, to get those jobs, you have to get a degree.
0: Yeah.
1: So it's equally as important.
0: It is equally important, and, you know, so it's some things coming down the pipe. We're working on some stuff, man. And we are actually looking at trying to make a path for kids to learn more about the trades as well. But we're going to keep taking them to colleges. You know what I mean? Seventh and eighth grade. I want it in your head now. You know what I'm saying? You know, so that idea continues to grow for you, man. That's where I'm at. Kip from Georgia is on line 3. Go ahead, Kip. Go ahead, Kip.
3: Good morning, guys.
0: Good morning.
3: All right, good morning. Can you hear me?
0: Yes.
3: Okay. I was never so proud of our mayor yesterday when she was on Jake Tapper's show talking about the placards down at the President's House that were taken down. And she made a point 2 times to list the 8 slaves that encountered what we're talking about, where he switched them out.
0: Yeah, they had 9 people down there.
3: 8 slaves.
0: Mm-hmm.
3: Yeah.
0: Yeah, it was
3: he
0: 9.
3: He named them 2 times.
0: Mm-hmm.
3: At the beginning of that segment and at the end of that segment.
0: Yeah.
3: And then they went on to talk about one of the new placards say that Trump just put up. Well, Washington wasn't all that bad because he used to give tickets to the slaves to go to see the circus.
0: Yeah.
3: I was like, what?
0: I know.
3: This stuff, you can't make this stuff up.
0: I know.
3: You just can't make this stuff up.
0: Mm-mm-mm.
3: And then one of my solutions, since we can't put the placards back up, we own those streets, Philadelphia. We can, and we don't own the streets, we own the pavement, the curb. We, you know, these placards that's around the city of Philadelphia, historic placards?
0: Yes.
3: And they tell us different placards. We can put those same placards that he stole and took down right there on the curb, right there on that street, because the city of Philadelphia owns those streets.
0: Mm-hmm.
3: And those people right there visiting that president's house will go right there and see it right there. Mm-hmm. We ain't got to do all this maneuvering. We own those streets, city of Philadelphia. We can mm-hmm. put those placards up right there.
0: Mm-hmm.
3: What say you?
0: No, I think it's an interesting idea. We'll see. I want to talk to Michael Cord because he's the one leading this whole thing. I want to talk to him on the other side of this break. And so I want to thank you for the idea. We'll see what he thinks about it. I'm Solomon Jones. This is WURD Radio. We'll be right back.

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1: I don't know how you sit there like that. You're very patient, those of you who use I-95 in the city. Looking at a rather tight ride, not moving very much there from the southbound side at Cottman to approaching the Betsy. But I understand we also have flag workers helping you through what is likely a single lane open for both sides of Castor Avenue nearby. So Castor's more than shut down a little bit there between 95 and Richmond, which contributes to those delays. Schuylkill Expressway ride shouldn't give you too much pause. Got a disabled vehicle center lane north on 295 Camden County near Route 30. Lisa Fairfax, Total Traffic.
0: It's time for a check on the weather on WURD.
2: Here's your latest extended weather forecast for the Philadelphia area. Less than perfect air quality for the next few days as smoke arrives from big Canadian wildfires. Mostly sunny, smoky, and quite windy today. Continued very hot and humid, high 96. Still smoky overnight, though otherwise mostly clear. A slight chance of a passing shower, the low 73. And then tomorrow, sunny, but still smoky, a high of 91. It's mostly cloudy on Saturday with showers and thunderstorms very likely. A more seasonable high of 87. Partly sunny and 86 for Sunday, and then Monday mostly sunny, high again 86. Once again for today, mostly sunny, smoky, breezy 96. I'm Randy Chepigan with your Philadelphia weather.
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4: The CEO and founder of Future of SEL. Joining me right now is Future Kane. Hey, Future. One of our main focuses for the conversation today is about overstimulation. And since we have had the internet in our hands that we can carry with us everywhere, to the bathroom, in bed, of course, while we're traveling, what has made us so overstimulated that we crave this thing, that we crave constant streams of information?
5: So it boils down to our brain is constantly giving us that dopamine hit every time we get it, and depending on if you post or not, especially if you choose to post. 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And the other thing that I would warn people to consider is all of those things then come with these notifications. I hear a ding, and now I feel called to pick this up and see what the ding is. So I don't think we're looking at the impact that is having on us holistically, longevity-wise.
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0: 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This is Solomon Jones on 900 AM, 96.1 FM, WURD. And I want to welcome you back to Wake Up with Word. And joining us now is Michael Cord. Michael Cord is a criminal defense attorney. He is a columnist for the Philadelphia Tribune. He is a host on WURD Radio. He is the founder of the Avenging the Ancestors Coalition, and he is the angriest black man in America. Mike, good morning.
1: Hey, Solomon, good morning, but maybe not so good morning.
0: Yeah, absolutely, man. So they came in the middle of the night and took down the placards and replaced them with a very whitewashed, sanitized form of George Washington's story and kind of a racist story of these people he enslaved, man. Tell us what you think.
1: You hit it on the head, Solomon, and when you said whitewash, and it sounded to me like you emphasized the white part of whitewash.
0: Yeah.
1: Because that's exactly what happened. You know, you asked Solomon what I think. I think that there's a classic line from the movie The Fly. And at the end of the film, it says, be afraid, be very afraid. And that line applies to all of us. I'm angry, Solomon, as we all should be, but more than that, we should be afraid. Here's why. Every time in world history, when a fascist government has taken over, they always talk about creating a new future. And the only way you can create a new future is to destroy the old past. And that's exactly what they begin to do. We know about what happened in 1922 with Mussolini in Italy. We know what happened in 1933 with Adolf Hitler in Germany. We know what happened in 1939 with Francisco Franco in Spain. They did the very same thing when they came to power. In order to make up a new future, a new government, they destroyed everything in the past. And that's exactly what took place in the, I call it now, a documentary, 1984, by George Orwell. It's a frightening concept, Solomon. And bottom line, they destroyed the truth, replaced it with half-truths, and now they're telling the public this is the truth, whole truth, and nothing but the truth. And very quickly, Solomon, let me say this before your follow-up. People need to understand that, because some of the reporters during our press conference, they say, well, Mr. Cord, you know, there is some truth to the new panels that the president put in. And I said, that was ingenious devilment, because the best lie, Solomon, is the one with a little bit of truth in it. Mm-hmm. And that's exactly what he tried to do here.
0: Mm-hmm. So in terms of what those panels say, you know, one of the things mm-hmm. that disturbs mm-hmm. me the most is that they claim, I believe, in one of those panels that George Washington was dealing with a conflict about slavery, that he was conflicted about it. What do you think when you see that?
1: You know, I think that I need to restrain myself before I do something crazy. That's what I think. And you hit it on the head. It does talk about George Washington, despite Solomon enslaving 316 black men and women in Mount Vernon, despite illegally holding nine of those 316 right here in Philadelphia, he was conflicted. They say he was conflicted despite the fact that right here in Philadelphia, he signed the Fugitive Slave Act of 1793. They say he was conflicted despite the fact that he's the one that undermined and circumvented the Gradual Abolition Act of 1780, which said if you bring in enslaved human beings to Pennsylvania and hold them for 6 months straight, at the end of that 6 months, they can petition for their freedom. Well, he would rotate them every 5 months, 29 days. So how the hell was he conflicted? It gets worse than that, Solomon. It talks about in the new panels how he had, quote, discomfort with slavery,
0: yeah.
1: unquote. Discomfort? How do you have discomfort when you're enslaving people? And said, well, at least, it's also what it says, Solomon, at least it wasn't that bad in Philly, because Philly's in the North, and slavery in the North is better than slavery in the South. Last time I checked, slavery is bad everywhere. That's like saying, Solomon, this part of hell is a bit cooler than that part of hell.
0: Yeah, crazy stuff. The other thing that it talks about, which just comes across as bizarre to me, is that it said that George Washington gave them theater tickets.
1: Simon, that's the direct quote. It said, this is the quote, Simon, I love talking to you because you do your research. Mm. It says that, quote, President Washington knew and trusted his enslaved house staff enough to buy them tickets for the circus and theater and let them venture out to the city's market on their own. Solomon, I let my dogs wear sweaters and jump on the bed. Mm-hmm. Does that mean they can do anything they want to in the house? Does that mean they can leave anytime they want? Does that mean they can eat anytime they want? It's outrageous, and it's so outrageous, Solomon. I'm so glad you highlighted the point you did, that it's offensive.
0: Yeah, it is offensive. And so the fight goes on, Mike. What's happening now in terms of this fight over the president's house?
1: You know, Simon, I always talk about how I enjoy being on your show because, for one, you ask the same kind of questions I ask on my show to people. So if I ask the questions, they must be good. And therefore, Simon, you're asking the same kind of questions. So you know what they say, the hood game, recognize game.
0: That's right.
1: I don't mean that, Solomon, because when you ask those questions, your listeners get a real picture about what's going on. Here's where it is, Solomon. Bottom line, the case is not over. Mm-hmm. People think the last thing that happened in court took place on Monday, July 13. And on Monday, July 13, Judge Roof, our favorite federal court judge, her hands were tied. Mm-hmm. She was forced on July 13 on Monday to reverse our victory from February 16. Why was she forced? Because the higher court, the Third Circuit Appellate Court, about six days earlier, back on July 7, they ordered her to issue the mandate. In other words, they ruled against us on June 18, but just a few days ago, they said, based on Trump's request, hey, Judge Roof, we know you ruled for the city and attacked back on February 16, but now that the process has almost been completed, you are a lower court judge, Judge Roof. You must do what we say. And we say now you must let Trump do whatever he wants to the site. That's why these folks came in like a thief in the night between this past Tuesday, which was the 14th, and sometime early Wednesday. We don't know. We're hearing that it took place around 3-4 a.m., but we're trying to get confirmation. We know it was between midnight Tuesday going to the early morning hours of Wednesday. But bottom line, Solomon, the city still has legal options. The ruling against the city and attack was by a 3-judge panel on the Third Circuit. But now the city can ask for what they call an en banc, or a full court hearing. So the city can still go back to ask the complete court, the 14 members, to essentially overrule what the 3-judge panel did. Beyond that, Solomon, if we want, although we won't, we all could appeal for a petition for allowance of appeal to the U.S. Supreme Court. In addition, there's another option that I can't mention that right now, but I can say this, Solomon, within, I'd say, about a week or two, and I promise you, Solomon, when the story breaks, I'll get to you first.
0: Okay.
1: Something's going to happen, and I probably said too much right here, right now, but one, the city still has options. Two, Attack and the Black Journey have options. And three, there's going to be a big announcement soon. I want to say much more, but I can't. Bottom line, Solomon, the case is still alive. And let's say it's on its last legs now. Let's say it's in intensive care right now. We're about to move it from intensive care to maybe kind of sort of serious, but ready to get up and run soon. Mm-hmm. That's all I can say. The case is still alive. Legal options for the city, legal options for attack, and in about a week or two, you'll know exactly what I'm talking about.
0: Okay, so we're talking with Michael Court. He is the founder of the Avenging the Ancestors Coalition. It is the lead group concerning what happened with the President's House, getting that President's House exhibit up in the first place in 2010, and now fighting to get that original exhibit back. Mike, one of the things that you talked about was the city and the city's role in this. The mayor did speak out about this after the panels were removed. How has attack worked with the city as you fought what happened at the president's house?
1: Worked hand in hand. It appeared that we were joined at the hip. I have, for the last 2-3 months, been giving well-deserved praise to Madam Mayor Sherelle Parker and her city law department. They stood strong, as they say in the hood, 10 toes down, not only battling, but getting punched. and still coming back, battling, getting knocked down, and still coming back. The city's basically saying that they're not quitting until they are knocked out, and they're not knocked out. So no matter what your political ideology is, you have to give the mayor credit for fighting the good fight. And this fight the mayor is engaging is not just for Philadelphia. This is, in effect, a national battle. So to answer your question directly, Solomon, ATTAC, along with a group called the Black Journey, we stand shoulder to shoulder with Madam Mayor Sherelle Parker, who's doing the right thing. We can debate other stuff later on, but right here, right now, she's doing the right thing. And think about it, Solomon, it's the black woman leading this fight to tell the story about slavery in Philly. So, again, the city still has legal options. ATTAC and Black Journey have legal options. This thing is not nearly over. One quick thing I want to add, Solomon. People are trying to be helpful by going down to the site, and as you've seen, you know, putting up papers and posters at the site. Don't do that anymore. They are citing people, which, in other words, they take you into, they detain you right there on the spot. They get your ID and they issue a fine of $305 if you tape anything up at that site. If you do it the second time, you get arrested. Mm-hmm. So we're telling people, we got a group of pro bono attorneys to represent folks, but this ain't Larry Krasner's jurisdiction. We can't talk to a progressive DA. This is Department of Justice. So please don't tape anything up at the site. Don't post anything up at the site. And definitely don't do it a second time. The first time is basically a ticket, a citation, $305. The second time, you're locked up and could wind up in Guantanamo Bay somewhere.
0: Mm. All right.
1: This is real, Simon.
0: Yeah.
1: This is real and frightening.
0: Yeah.
1: There are armed federal agents at the site, not quite as intimidating as ICE, but we've never seen armed folks out there in police vehicles. This is scary, Solomon. This is real and scary.
0: Hmm. And maybe it's meant to intimidate
1: yes.
0: people.
1: In fact, they tried to stop us yesterday. In fact, much of it is filmed. We had a press conference scheduled for 12 o'clock. We get there at 11:55. They tell us we can't do it there. And we're trying to negotiate. I'm doing it as the attorney for ATTAC. We have our lead attorney, Kara McClellan. We have Don Chivu. And we're all explaining that we've always gotten permission to be here. We've never had a problem. We've been doing this for damn near 25 years, since 2002. What do you mean we can't do it?

0: agree with that. But we didn't want the hassle, because even if you beat the case, Solomon, you still got to get arrested and go through the process. So when you talked about intimidation, they tried it at the last second, Solomon, because they saw intelligent black people. They expected us to yell and scream and fight with them. We didn't. We just argued policy. We argued the law. And in the last second, Solomon, they relented and said, go ahead, you can hold the press conference here. But you said intimidation, and that's the purpose, that's the goal, that's exactly what it is, Solomon.
1: What can people do if they want to be supportive? We know they can't go and tape things up on the site or anything like that. What can people do if they want to be supportive?
0: Solomon, great question, because here's the answer. They got to join ATTAC. And by joining ATTAC, we already have a playbook. We tell people that they can do things as powerful as joining us on site at rallies, or as minimal as clicking like on a social media post. Gil Scott-Heron said it well. He said, just because you can't do everything does not mean you shouldn't do anything.
1: Yeah.
0: So people should contact ATTAC, ATAC.AvengingTheAncestors@gmail.com, ATAC.AvengingTheAncestors@gmail.com. 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It might be make calls for us. It might be send emails. It might be click like on social media. It might mean come to a rally. But damn it, do something.
1: I had one suggestion from a caller a few minutes ago about the city putting up signs near there on city-owned property, putting back the original display on city-owned property near there. What are your thoughts about that?
0: Simon, when I commend you for your journalistic skills, believe me, it's not pandering, because I wrote a note to myself to bring that answer up before you even post it,
1: okay,
0: but completely forgot.
1: So
0: here's the answer. No, don't do it. People might say, well, Mike, why shouldn't we push for this type of information at a city-owned site? Why don't we push for this type of information to be at a state-owned site? Why don't we push for this information to be posted on private property? No, no, no. Superficially, it sounds great. Legally, it's suicidal. Here's why. When the city initially filed its motion for a preliminary injunction back on June 22nd, shortly after Trump attacked it, and when ATTAC joined in as amici, we argued that the reason why the court should issue a preliminary injunction, that simply means to stop the federal government from doing it. The legal terminology that must be included in any battle to get a federal judge to stop somebody to do something is what we call irreparable harm. In other words, hey, judge, you got to stop Trump from doing that here, because if you let him do it, he's going to irreparably or permanently destroy the site. Trump's response is, hey, what are you all talking about? There's city property you can go to. There's state property you can go to. There's private property you can go to. You don't have to do it here. You can tell the same. This is Trump talking. You don't have to do it here at 6th and Market at the president's house. You can do it a block away, a half a block away, across the street. Our response is no, judge. We have to do it here, because if it's done anywhere else, that's the irreparable harm we're talking about. Why right here? Because this is the only location in American history where enslaved black people were held on federal property. That's why when the site first opened, Solomon, we bragged about this is the first, I repeat, the first slavery memorial of its kind on federal property in the history of the United States of America. So, Solomon, if we push for this information at another site, we play right into Trump's hands.
1: Right.
0: Trump says it doesn't have to be here. It can be somewhere else. We say there's only one first White House in America. There's only one first White House in America where George Washington enslaved black people, and that one site is at 6th and Market. So here's the thing, Solomon. Until all of our legal and political options are exhausted, we have to focus on it's got to be here. Any place else plays into Trump's legal argument.
1: Okay, so how can people learn more in the 10 seconds or so we have left about Avenging the Ancestors Coalition?
0: I'll do it in 8 seconds. Call us, email us, go to our website. The number is 215-552-8751, 215-552-8751, or email us, atac.avengingtheancestors@gmail.com, or go to website.

0: website. But Solomon, thanks for putting the word out. This is some serious, frightening stuff, and we need all hands on deck.
1: Absolutely. That is Michael Cord, founder of the Avenging the Ancestors Coalition. Thanks for joining us this morning on WURD.
0: Thank you for everything, Solomon. I really mean that.
1: Absolutely, man. We're going to go to break. On the other side, we are going to continue the show, and we're going to talk with Brandon Tensley about what's going on voting rights nationally. I'm Solomon Jones. We'll be right back.

0: time for a traffic update on Word Radio.
1: Kind of dreary. I don't blame you for not being inspired, but I think that's helping us make for safer rides here. Southbound on 95, where traffic really kind of backed up Cottman heading into town, and where we've got flag workers around the corner on Castor Avenue diverting things as best they can with safety in mind between I-95 and Richmond Street. Surely traffic's on the uptick for that reason, coming down from the northeast. Schuylkill Expressway delays no worse than 12 minutes westbound Boulevard to Gladwin. Lisa Fairfax, Total Traffic.
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3: 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Real simple. Monitor what you feel. 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

0: 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And we're joined by Capital B's national politics reporter, Brandon Tensley. Talk about voting rights. Brandon, good morning.
1: Good morning. Thank you for having me.
0: Absolutely. So news literally just came across a few minutes ago that the president is going to be addressing the nation tonight. And there is speculation that whatever he says may cast a cloud over the midterm elections. What's been going on in terms of voting rights? What are the major things that have happened in the last couple of months concerning voting rights in America?
1: Yeah, definitely the biggest thing that's happened over the past few months with voting rights in America is the Supreme Court case decision that came down April 29th. You know, the sort of like summary of that is that it undermined the ability of organizers, Black voters, to use the Federal Voting Rights Act of 1965 to basically remedied racial discrimination in elections and voting. So, you know, this was this centerpiece of civil rights legislation from 1965 that has been further sort of eroded and diluted. And so now over the past couple of months, what we're seeing is how states are reacting to it, how organizers are reacting to it. But, you know, taking this critical piece of federal voting rights legislation protection, undermining it, and now a lot of people are figuring out how do they react to that to basically ensure the sanctity of the ballot box.
0: Mm-hmm. So there's a number of things that's happened. Of course, you have the redistricting battle that's happening, literally taking away seats that people voted to have people in without people having the opportunity to vote to stop it. And so literally drawing away Black representation with a map. That to me is tied to voting rights as well. What are your thoughts?
1: Oh yeah, absolutely. Because what we saw immediately after that Supreme Court decision was Alabama, which had Shamari Figures enter office in 2025 after winning the election for that seat in 2024. This is a heavily Black district. And now because of the new map that the state of Alabama has been allowed to use, it's been drawn in such a way that it'll make it difficult for him to actually maintain that seat. Same thing is happening in Louisiana, Georgia, and South Carolina. Looked like they were going in that direction, but ultimately backed off, at least for this election cycle. And so, yeah, we're seeing this kind of race to redraw Black political power, essentially, through voting maps.
0: Mm-hmm. So there has been some response to that, and it's been with some of our organizations, it's been with some of the states, as you alluded to. Let's talk about what some Black organizations are doing in order to address what's happening with voting rights.
1: Yeah, I mean, I think the most recent thing that I've heard is the NAACP announced just last week, earlier this month, that they're launching their biggest campaign for a midterm election. It's $20 million that they're investing. Their goal is to reach 6.5 million Black voters. And so that one of their organizers told me that the plan with that is to really lean into that sort of on the ground, door knocking connection to Black voters, Black communities, as a way to inform people, educate people, make sure that they know where they're going to vote, where they're allowed to vote, that they understand which races, which key races are coming up. But a lot of it is like voter education, everything from like pre-campaign sort of information to election day sort of information. So that's one thing. But I think another biggie from what I'm hearing is it's about state voting rights acts. And so these are, you know, as the name suggests, these are state level, state versions of the Federal Voting Rights Act that I was just talking about as a way to fill in the gaps. You know, if the federal piece of legislation is being weakened or undermined, states' voting rights acts are a way to fill in any holes and protection that might now exist. And so I believe that, according to most counts, there are about 10 states that have enacted their own voting rights legislation. Delaware is on the brink of enacting another one, I believe, this weekend. It'll get signed into law and pass their state general assembly by the end of June. And so, you know, I've talked to organizers from the LDF, and they said that really this like state level Voting Rights Act is one of the things that they see as the best way to ensure voting rights going forward.
0: Mm-hmm. And so the midterm elections, of course, are coming up. You've already had some black districts that have been drawn off maps. You have the president also pushing to pass something called the Save America Act. What is in that act, and how does it impact voting rights?
1: Yeah, I mean, I think the SAVE Act is something that we've been hearing voting rights advocates really push back against all year, last year. But basically, it's something that would increase the requirements the requirements for voter ID, for, you know, making it more difficult for people to be able to verify that they can vote. And so one of the biggest challenges that we've covered at Capital B, and I've talked to organizers, especially across the South about this, is, you know, if birth certificates, for instance, are one of the required documents, and how, you know, Black people disproportionately don't have birth certificates or can't find their birth certificates. The same thing with passports. You know, I think birth certificates is a really interesting piece of that conversation, because that has very direct roots in racial discrimination. So like one guy I talked to for a story, an organizer in North Carolina, you know, he said that he was sort of fortunate in that he was born, when he was born, the town doctor came to his parents' house and was able to provide that piece of documentation for him. But he said tons of people of his generation, especially in, you know, what was the Jim Crow South, do not have that legislation or do not have that piece of documentation. Mm-hmm. It's not something because of Black people couldn't use hospitals. Yeah. So they had to rely on midwives who might have been illiterate, couldn't read, couldn't write, couldn't provide a test that, you know, so-and-so was born on this date. A lot of families would sort of just mark down the date in a family Bible. But, you know, when you think about you know, this was really entrenched structural racial discrimination. That means that a lot of people of that generation do not have access to something that would be required to ensure that you're a citizen of this country and you have the right to vote. And so that is one of the biggest things that I've heard people pushing back against, is the SAVE Act and how sort of heightening some of these requirements, or narrowing, I think might be a better way to describe it, the documentation that people can use to register to vote could disproportionately burden Black voters in particular.
0: Yeah. And so you've got that happening. And now the president looking to announce something. He has been pressuring the Senate to get rid of the filibuster so that they could pass that SAVE Act with a simple majority rather than the 60 votes they normally would need. Gonna ask you to look in the crystal ball for a moment. What do you think is next in terms of trying to impact what happens with these midterm elections?
1: Yeah, I mean, we've seen the Trump administration do, I think, a number of things sort of all around the place to try to influence what can happen in elections. So, you know, obviously we've seen stuff happening through the courts, through federal courts in particular. Just this month, Trump dismissed people who are part of like an election oversight commission. You know, I've heard some experts say that it was more of a sort of rubber stamp role that some people played, but it still showed a sign of intent to send signals about how elections should be run, who should have oversight in these elections. You know, we heard in hearings this week for positions that there are people who still refuse to say who won the election in 2020. Mm-hmm. And so, you know, in some ways, I think I'm noticing patterns that were happening back in 2024 leading up to that presidential election in terms of seeding doubt about if this doesn't happen, if we don't have results by this time, then this election is rigged.
0: Yeah.
1: If you see these kinds of people working at a poll, they're really, you know, stuffing ballot boxes. But I think it's really these small things that can add up to make it easier to say, like, oh, this election was not legitimate, mm-hmm. Depending on how the elections turn out. So, you know, if Republicans lose a lot of seats in the midterms, you've already sort of laid the groundwork to say that, well, because of this, and that, why would we expect, you know, this party, members of this party to win? And so I think we're already seeing that sort of seeding of doubt in the way that elections are being discussed. And I think that's only going to ramp up as we get closer to the election. And so I think I'm curious to see, for me, what I'll be watching is, you know, how does this rhetoric sort of lead to more concrete action? Will we see steps taken to get rid of more positions when it comes to election oversight? Yeah. You know, the administration earlier this year said that it was thinking about getting rid of an election observer program that came about the year after the Voting Rights Act of 1965 was signed into law. And so this commission, this election observer group was able to respond in sort of like more real time. You know, if something was going awry at a polling place, they're able to file the lawsuit or whatever to sort of get something done really quickly. And so when you're getting rid of these sort of like oversight bodies, these oversight mechanisms, these oversight roles, you know, that undercuts the ability of elections to run efficiently, to run effectively, for things that are going wrong to be called out. And so then when elections don't go the way that one party wants it to go, then just becomes all that much easier to say that, well, this was part of the plan, and these elections were not legitimate in the first place.
0: Yeah.
1: And so I think that's what I'll be looking for.
0: All right. Well, that's Brandon Tinsley from Capital B News. You can check him out at capitalbnews.org. And I want to thank you so much for joining us this morning on WURD.
1: Thank you for having me.
0: All right. We're going to go to break on the other side. We are going to continue the show. Councilman Jeffrey Young joins us to talk about some things happening in the 22nd Police District in North Philly, failing to record nearly three quarters of encounters with citizens. Councilman's up next. I'm Solomon Jones. We'll be right back.

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0: Good morning. This is Solomon Jones on 900 AM, 96.1 FM, WURD. And I want to welcome you back to Wake Up With Word. Joining us now, Councilmember Jeffrey Young. He represents the district in North Philadelphia. Good morning, Councilman Young. How are you, sir?
1: Good morning, Solomon. Thanks for having me.
0: Absolutely. So there's a new audit out on stops in the 22nd District. Who did the audit and what did they find?
1: So the audit was done by the Citizens Police Oversight Commission. Okay. That's a oversight board that is appointed by City Council. And what they found is that from April of last year to through June, through random selected incidents, that there pretty much wasn't use of the body cameras by the officers in the 22nd Police District. They selected 125, you know, random incidents, and, you know, put that in perspective of the number of encounters in the 22nd District. You know, this is significant findings for me.
0: Hmm. So in terms of, you know, how that compares to other districts, did they just look at the 22nd or did they look at other districts too?
1: Well, I think this was piloted in the 22nd.
0: Okay.
1: When the body cameras first came out. I do think that if you look throughout the entire city, I think, you know, you may find similar findings. I don't think it's just isolated to the 22nd Police District. But after speaking with Commissioner Bethel and Captain Brian Sproul, the 22nd Police District themselves, you know, I do think that they take these findings seriously and are going to implement some changes to ensure that there is compliance with this particular body cam policy.
0: So when you talk about the stops, are they just pedestrian stops? Are they car stops? Or are they every encounter with the police?
1: These are every encounter with the police.
0: Mm-hmm.
1: And it looks like that, you know, unfortunately, you know, in situations where the body cameras were required to be activated, you know, they weren't significantly. Mm-hmm. But one of the things that the audit did find is that when body cameras were activated, you know, 97% of the recordings were categorized properly in the evidence, right? So 88% were activated from standby mode, which is required. So when they are being used, they are being used according to a policy. I think that we, as a city, as the city PD, must ensure that those officers are using those cameras as required all the time, because we see that they actually work.
0: Yeah. And so I wonder, was there any qualitative analysis on what happened when the cameras were on, you know, in terms of how police interacted with people when the cameras were on?
1: Yeah, I think when they reviewed it, you know, 82% of the videos met all operational requirements mm-hmm. under their department's policy. So, again, they're, you know, when the cameras are activated, there isn't, you know, they do their job. They do mm-hmm. exactly what they're supposed to do.
0: Hmm. So I guess my question, because I know you represent that area in North Philadelphia, a lot of black people still live there, although the area is continuing to gentrify. You know, what did they say when you approached them and said, look, you know, we need to talk about this? What did the police say?
1: Well, we have a new captain in the 22nd Police District, Brian Sproul, now, and he is taking these findings seriously. So he has implemented some changes in that district. And I think under his leadership, I think that those officers will comply at a higher rate.
0: What did they say about why the cameras were off in the first place?
1: That question, I didn't really ask that question, but mm-hmm. I do think it's just a matter of the officers, you know, not turning them on, honestly. Like, mm-hmm. you know, sometimes I live in the 22nd District. I see folks encounters with police all the time. So I understand, you know, sometimes the cops just don't turn it on. And I think that's something that has to change. I do think that our Philly Police Department need to really enforce the procedures and policies that they have in place for violating these types of matters when it comes to the police. Because these body cameras, always can ensure that there's transparency and accountability amongst the residents and the police.
0: Yeah. So in terms of what your constituents have said in response to this, have you talked to your constituents and what are they saying to you about it?
1: I think going throughout the district, constituents are always concerned when it comes to transparency.
0: Sure.
1: amongst the police. And they just want to make sure that their issues are being heard and something is going to be done. And so I know the study recommends that at roll call and assignments, they remind all the officers to activate their cameras. And again, after talking to Captain Sproul, these are things that they are implementing as they move forward in the move forward with police in our community.
0: Mm-hmm. So what would you like to see going forward, given that, this report is focused on the 22nd district that you represent? What would you like to see going forward?
1: I would like to see the policy being utilized. I would like to see the officers actually cutting on the cameras again, because it helps both the residents and themselves from, some false allegations and things like that, right? So I encourage, anyone, to have police interactions who feel like that it wasn't a positive interaction, to come forward, speak up. That's what the Citizens Oversight Commission is for. And we just want to make sure that that all the residents feel safe in the community. I believe that continued oversight has to be there to ensure that there is improvement.
0: It's interesting, the 22nd district. I lived at 25th and Oxford when I was a teenager. And the houses there didn't look like they do now. There's $400,000 houses being built, in the community. The community is starting to look different in terms of its racial composition. How is that affecting how policing happens in that 22nd district?
1: I haven't seen a real change in how policing is done because of the gentrifying of that southern part of that district.
0: Mm-hmm.
1: There is still, the 22nd district has its challenges. It was one of the most dangerous police districts in the country at one point. But I think that as time has moved on, as different policies were implemented, we have violence is down overall.
0: Yeah.
1: In the city and in that district specifically. And I think we have to continue to put forward, these policies that's going to create opportunities for people in our city to not want to, turn to a life of crime.
0: Absolutely. And it's interesting also because when I think about Cecil B. Moore Avenue, I think about the Temple police officer who stopped somebody who didn't live in the district, who actually lived outside the city. And was shot and killed by that person. The young man was white. He lived out in the county and shot and killed that police officer. I wonder how that particular incident kind of affects how police officers see those cameras and their use in these stops. I would think they would want to have the cameras on.
1: Yeah, I think they should have those cameras on. So let me be clear about that. And every officer is expected to follow PPD's body-worn camera policy. And they were established, for a reason, to keep that accountability, to set clear expectations. And it also helps with training officers as they review incidents from these cameras. It allows the police to determine, how they move forward with training officers for the future.
0: Yeah. Councilmember Jeffrey Young, I want to thank you so much for joining us this morning on WURD.
1: Thank you. I appreciate it. My office works with the 22nd Police District specifically. We have our Summer Night Light series going on through August. And tonight we're having a town hall with the 22nd Police District at Winchester Rec Center. So if anyone is interested in coming out, please come on out. And this was scheduled before this audit came out. So we're being proactive with community policing and talking to police with community.
0: Okay, so what is the location of Winchester Recreation Center, and what's the number for your office so people can get more information?
1: Thank you. Winchester Recreation Center is located on 15th and York, I mean, in between York and Dolphin on 15th Street. I believe it's the 2400 block of 15th Street. My office is 215-686-3442. And that's tonight at between 6 and 8 p.m. We're having our public safety town hall with the 22nd Police District at Winchester Rec Center.
0: All right. Thank you so much. Appreciate you, and thank you for joining us.
1: Thank you, sir.
0: All right. We're going to go to break. On the other side, we're going to continue the show right here on WURD Radio. Pete Smith and Robert Schnoll from Penn Medicine, they are up next. I'm Solomon Jones. We'll be right back.

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1: Watch out for one another in areas of delay caused by road work blocking all but one lane on Castor Avenue to be shared both ways between 95 and Richmond. Got flag workers there. Headlights, please. They'll help you anyway to stay visible in this dreary rush hour. Southbound 95 is no worse than a 10-minute ride from Cottman on down. 95 northbound is a 10-minute ride. Girard out to pass the Betsy. I think there's another work zone there. Headlights help on the Schuylkill Expressway either way, where things are also kind of in shifty shape regarding any sunshine, but we've been doing pretty well this morning. Lisa Fairfax, Total Traffic.
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2: Good Thursday, everyone. Here is your current weather forecast for the Philadelphia area. Mostly sunny and windy today, continued very hot and humid. And now with added widespread smoke arriving from Canadian wildfires, the high gets up to 96. It stays smoky overnight, though otherwise mostly clear. A slight chance of a passing shower, low of 73. Then tomorrow, sunny but still smoky, a high of 91. Once again for today, mostly sunny, smoky and breezy, a high of 96. I'm Randy Chepigan with your Philadelphia weather.
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0: Good morning. This is Solomon Jones on 900 AM, 96.1 FM, WURD. And I want to welcome you back to Wake Up With Word. We are joined by Pete Smith, who helps to oversee Penn Medicine's mobile community care units and mobile clinical trial unit. Pete, good morning.
1: Good morning. How are you today?
0: I'm fine. How are you?
1: I'm doing fine.
0: That's good. Fine. That's great. We're also joined by Robert Schnoll. He is director of Penn Medicine's Center for Interdisciplinary Research on Nicotine Addiction and co-director of the Community Research and Engagement Corps at Penn Center for AIDS Research. Robert Schnoll, good morning.
2: Good morning. Thanks for having us.
0: Good, good. It's great. So, Pete, I want to start with you. So, mobile community care units. So, what do you do? You drive around the neighborhood, and you know, how do you determine where you're going with this mobile unit?
1: Well, this is something that we've been doing for the past 20 years. So, we pretty much look at the data to see which areas are in heavy need for services that we can help provide. And we take our mobile units and we actually park in these areas, you know, and we just help facilitate various services for people. It's designed to bring things like health awareness, addiction treatment, just various services.
0: So you predetermine, you know, what areas are in need of these services, and you just go and wait for people to avail themselves of the services that you're offering.
1: Yeah, we go out, we canvass a lot of the areas beforehand, you know, and like at this point, we've been doing it for 20 years. So we're pretty much a staple all over the city.
0: Okay.
1: But, you know, we canvass a lot of the areas and just let the residents know what we're about and what we'll be bringing out there and get their input on what they think they'll need.
0: What's the response of the neighbors been over the years from 20 years ago till now?
1: I've noticed a major change in, you know, how we've been accepted and viewed over the past 20 years. 20 years ago, it was, well, what are you doing out here? To now, it's, hey, what do you guys got going on today? You know, so the acceptance has been a major shift, mm-hmm. you know, as far as just the trust that people have in larger institutions and coming from the neighborhoods that I come from, you know, I'm from North Philadelphia, so mm-hmm. I understand the hesitance that's involved.
0: Absolutely. And, you know, people watch what you do, and it sometimes it takes time. It's not going to be instantly accepted. So I'm interested in seeing how people, you know, accept it over time. And has it been effective, in your view, in breaking down some of those barriers?
1: Very, very effective. And I think it actually started with me 20 years ago. I was very, very ignorant to a lot of the research aspect of things, or even not as in tune with the health needs of my community when I first came here.
0: Yeah.
1: So working here allowed me to, you know, just go back to my communities and be very transparent and honest, and them have someone that look like them be able to, you know, keep things on a straight line and have conversations about things that are important.
0: Mm. Robert Schnoll, you deal with interdisciplinary research on nicotine, and you also deal with AIDS research. Tell us first about nicotine addiction, because I don't think people really think about nicotine as an addiction, but it is.
2: Sure. It's still the leading cause of preventable illness and death in the United States. Nothing is responsible for more death and disability in the United States than smoking.
0: Mm.
2: We've made great strides at bringing down the overall population rate of adult smoking. When I first started 25 years ago, it was about 25% of U.S. adults smoke. Now it's less than 10%. But we also see that smoking persists in certain subgroups of the population. So folks that have HIV, folks that have that are challenged by serious mental illness, folks that are challenged by socioeconomic issues, the smoking rates are still 2 to 3 times what they are in the general population. So it's important for us to bring the science of how to treat nicotine addiction to the community, and that's something that Pete's helped with. But Pete's efforts are actually bigger than just nicotine addiction. They're really part of our Center for AIDS research, which is supported by the National Institutes of Health. And I'm sure you, Solomon, and your listeners know all too well what's happened in the last 5 to 10 years around the trust in science and how it's been eroded, especially from COVID-19, especially from certain members of the administration. And so we're challenged even more to build bridges, establish connections, build trust in the community so that we can bring the best that science has to offer to the people who need it most. So Pete's work is really the mechanism through which the Center for AIDS Research allows leading science conducted by Penn faculty to connect with the population that needs it the most. So he's the most integral part of really what we do. Unfortunately, there's still a substantial amount of stigma around HIV, a substantial amount of stigma around substance abuse.
0: Yeah.
2: And folks are just not going to come to Penn, right? It still has a persistent challenge of bringing people who need care to our institution. So we've realized it's not just with HIV, this is with cancer screening. I'm sure you and your listeners see our mobile mammogram machine going around various communities. So Pete's work is really focused on helping to ensure that the best science that's conducted at Penn to prevent and treat HIV. And I would just emphasize how much we have accomplished around HIV. It is now largely a chronic disease. Folks, for example, lose more life years to HIV. Folks with HIV lose more life years to smoking than they do to the virus itself. HIV doesn't kill as many people as smoking does for people with HIV. So we need to be sure that antiretroviral therapies, PrEP, get out from Penn Medicine into the community that needs it most. And that's what Pete is doing with our mobile units.
0: Yeah. So in terms of HIV and AIDS becoming something that, you know, is that people can survive, because I remember, you know, when it was a very frightening thing, it was essentially people looked at it as a death sentence. How has it moved from that to something that's more treatable?
2: I'm sure Pete could speak to that. He's seen it. He's witnessed it. Pete, I mean, talk about what it's been like to do antiretroviral therapy studies 20 years ago to today.
0: Pete is probably muted.
1: Yeah, I'm fine now. Just the overall acceptance and transparency regarding the virus has changed so much. So now the conversations are more open. The knowledge that this is a virus that affects anyone, you know, where in the past it was always just thought different subgroups were, you know, the most potential people, you know, but now it's wild. This virus affects any and everyone. So that acceptance in itself and the acceptance of the community to have conversations around that without the stigma has made great strides in people.
2: I would just add, Solomon, that with antiretroviral therapy today,
0: yes,
2: you can reduce the virus so low that it's undetectable. So people, not only are people surviving and going on to live excellent lives, but it reduces the likelihood of transmission of HIV to other people. Mm. So it's a twofold benefit, the sort of scientific breakthroughs around antiretroviral therapy that Pete and his group are bringing to the community.
0: How do we learn more about the mobile unit, where it might be, and where we can expect to interact with it and encounter it? Pete?
1: I'll provide the link. You can check our website, but we are also, right now we're actually partnering with the health department where we're at different locations throughout the city, actually doing the HIV testing. Throughout this week, we're at 12th and Chestnut. Later we'll be out Southwest Philadelphia. So we're at various locations. So if you check the health department's website as well, and see where their mobile testing initiative is, you'll see where we'll be at.
0: Well, that's fantastic. And hopefully people will avail themselves of those services. Dr. Robert Schnoe, how do we learn more about what you do at Penn?
2: Sure. Well, feel free to contact me anytime. My email is easily available on the Penn Medicine website. The CFAR has an excellent website, too, that we work at. My center, the CIRNA, Center for Interdisciplinary Research on Nicotine Addiction, has its website. So plug in my name, Robert Schnoll, Penn Medicine. You'll easily find my contact information, and I welcome any of your listeners to reach out.
0: All right. Well, I want to thank you both for joining us this morning to share the wonderful work that Penn Medicine is doing in the community. Thank you so much.
1: Thank you, Simon.
0: All right. You guys take care. So that's Pete Smith and Dr. Robert Schnoll from Penn Medicine. They got a mobile unit, man. And you know, I what Pete said about how attitudes change over time really resonated with me, because, you know, people don't trust you just coming in with a van talking about I'm here to help. Nah, who are you? You know what I mean?
3: Yeah, we're not naturally skeptic.
0: That's right.
3: Stuff like that.
0: Yeah. That's right. And so, you know, but with years of doing it, with 20 years of commitment to the community and then partnering with the health department and other agencies, you know, that builds trust. And so I think it's a wonderful thing to see. That's Pete Smith and Dr. Robert Schnoll from Penn Medicine doing the doggone thing in the community. 215-634-8065. That, of course, the number you can call to get in on the conversation right here at WURD Radio, and let us know your comments on this morning's show. 215-634-8065. That, of course, the number you can call to get in on the conversation right here at WURD Radio. We got a couple minutes, so we can take your calls. We're talking about a number of things, man, including what's happening on the national level. News just came across this morning that the president is going to address the country tonight, and there is some speculation that whatever he's going to say is going to cast a cloud over the midterm elections that are coming up in November. There has been a concerted effort by this administration to impact the midterm elections, from drawing away black districts to taking a case to the Supreme Court that the Supreme Court then ruled that you know, you had the right to draw away these districts, like, you know, executive orders around mail-in voting, executive orders around, you know, other aspects of voting. The SAVE Act, which seeks to make people provide birth certificates and or passports in order to register to vote, which would disenfranchise millions of Americans. And so, you know, multi-pronged efforts to make sure that fewer people can vote in these elections, and all based on this lie that somehow undocumented and non-citizens are voting. How are you going to vote if you're not a citizen, man?
3: Exactly. And why would you want to? Why would you want to, you know, be at risk of putting your information out there?
0: Right.
3: You're trying to stay away from folks. And, you know, this whole thing, this is everything that they said they were going to do.
0: Yeah.
3: And when I think back to the election cycle and how many people didn't vote in the last election, and you know, how many people were split, you know, not wanting to vote for this person or that person, which ultimately helped Donald Trump. I think back to the fact that, you know, again, they said all of this stuff that they were going to do. Yeah. And it makes me wonder if, like, did it sound so outrageous that we didn't take it seriously? Like, oh, there's no way they can, man, there ain't no way possible that's gonna happen. They ain't gonna do that. Like, the things that they were saying in Project 285 just sounded so crazy, mm-hmm. you know, crazy to the point that you don't take it as a legitimate threat. Yeah. Like, oh, there's no way in the world that would be allowed to happen. Well, here we see it.
0: Yeah. You know, we gotta vote, man. You know, and it's interesting, because one of the things that people are very fond of saying about other stuff is use it or lose it. Well, guess what? We at that use it or lose it point with your vote. You know what I mean? And, you know, he said to a white Christian audience, vote for me this time and you won't have to do it again. We'll have it fixed so good. And, you know, the stuff that he says sounds so crazy, to your point, Fahim. You know, people are like, man, get out of here. Don't nobody believe that. Nah, he's dead serious with this craziness. He's serious with it. He said, you don't worry, we'll have it fixed so good. And they trying to fix it. Trying to have it fixed, right? And not in a good way. Not like you fix stuff with a screwdriver. No, like you fix stuff with you the mob. Like, it's fixed like that. You know, so use it or lose it. You know, You don't mess around. People talk about, oh, I don't vote. It don't make no difference. All right, well, you're going to see what difference your vote make when you can't vote anymore. You know, so it's a very serious thing. We're in a very serious moment. You know, when Michael Kord talking about things is scary, you know, you're in a serious moment, man. You know what I mean? You're in a serious moment. This is not a drill. This is

0: you can call to get in on the conversation right here at WURD Radio and let us know your comments on this morning's show. So number of people, of course, weighing in on Facebook at Forward at F-O-R-W-U-R-D. That is F-O-R-W-U-R-D. You've got Deborah Dorn Carter saying good morning to the Word family. Phyllis Williams as well. Terry Rivers saying good morning to the Word family. Walter Davis as well. Veronica Smith says today's programming was just so informative. It was just so good. It's just awesome. So important information that you give every single day. Thank you, thank you, thank you. I appreciate it. Veronica, we appreciate you. Precious Gifts saying good morning to the Word family, as well as Mayor Dez and Malcolm White. So thank you so much, everybody, for weighing in this morning. So, of course, we got something coming up on Saturday. We're going to be at the P4 Hub at 4537 Wayne Avenue for the Man Up PHL 250 Job Fair. You get a free catered lunch. I'm talking about a real meal. I'm talking about on a plate. You know what I mean? For the first 200 people in there, Fahim. That alone.
1: Okay, not food in a wrapper.
0: No,
1: a plate.
0: No.
1: Okay.
0: A plate.
1: All right.
0: You know what I mean? With a fork.
1: I got you.
0: You know what I'm saying? I'm talking about a real meal. Thanks to our friends at Eatable Delights Catering, and a number of employers are going to be there. The city of Philadelphia is sending their human resources team. So if you're looking for a city job, I'm talking about a job with a pension. I'm talking about a job with dental. I'm talking about a job with vision, with health insurance, right? I'm talking about a real job. You know what I mean? You need to come out to the job fair on Saturday. We'll be at P4 Hub from 11 to 3. You can register for that at manupphl.org. We need y'all there. Word is going to be there as well. You got the sheriff's department is going to be there. They're hiring. Senator Sharif Street's office is going to be there. A number of city agencies. If you're dealing with homelessness, there's going to be some agencies there that deal with that. If you have healthcare needs, the Twin Sister Docs are going to be there. If you want to start your own business, Pam Rich Wheeler from the Biz Center, her folks are going to be there. And they're going to have a sign up for a pre-apprenticeship program to get into the building trade. So that's going to be, I mean, it's going to be all kind of stuff there. And if that's not enough, wait, there's more, because DJ G Flow going to be on the ones and twos. We're going to make it happen on Saturday, Fahim.
1: Oh, yeah. I'm going to have you moving while you're filling out that application.
0: That's what I'm talking about. Give us a call, 215-634-8065. That, of course, the number you can call to get in on the conversation right here at WURD Radio, and let us know your comments on this morning's show. We're going to go to break. On the other side, we are going to talk with OJ Spivey, because the ESPY Awards were last night. Who won, who lost, and what did black folks do? I'm Solomon Jones. We'll be right back.

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2: Good morning, Solomon. Great to be on with you again.
1: Yeah, great to have you, man. So, the ESPY Awards, of course, ESPN's award ceremony, they had it last night. First of all, did anybody from Philadelphia win?
2: No, but you do have a Villanova connection with Jalen Brunson. I know, you know, he won the championship with the Knicks, but he did play at Villanova. His dad played at Temple, so he did win two awards. For best championship performance and also best athlete. And, of course, he won a group ESPY with the Knicks. So that's pretty much the only connection that I saw.
1: Yeah, that ain't good enough. That ain't good enough.
2: We got to do better, man. The Eagles fell short. You know, the Sixers fell short. Got embarrassed by the Knicks at all. You know, we're still waiting for the Phillies to get over the hump. So, you know, these guys got to earn it, man.
1: Yeah, they do. They do. So, now, I will give Rick Brunson, you know what I mean, who played at my alma mater, Temple University. You know, I'm glad for him that his son won. I'll put it that way. How
2: there
1: about
2: you
1: that?
2: Go.
1: All right. So,
2: yeah, and he gets a ring, too, as an assistant coach. So.
1: There you go. There you go. So we'll take that. So who else won, man? What else happened of interest at the ESPYs?
2: Well, you know, Asia Wilson, you know, despite the popular opinion, or, you know, opinion by others, Asia Wilson won a couple of awards for best NBA player, best female athlete. And, you know, that's well deserved. And she's probably going to win it again this year because she's leading the WNBA in scoring. And, in fact, not only that, she's leading the WNBA in scoring average all time. So she's only going to get better. I mean, we talk about, you know, the GOATs and different sports and all. I mean, it starts and ends with Asia Wilson at the WNBA. I mean, she's really surpassing everyone who has ever played. And, you know, she's only getting better. And her team is getting better, too. So, well-deserved awards for her. Also, Steph Curry, he won the Alley Humanitarian Award. And, you know, Steph Curry does a whole lot off the court. And, you know, as far as charitable endeavors. And, you know, one of the things that's stood out to me over the years is that he really took over or really embraced the golf team at Howard University. And HBCU golf has become very, very popular, and he pretty much just funded their home program. And, you know, everything with NIL and all, you know, he just, you know, puts his money where his mouth is. And, you know, even though he didn't attend the HBCU himself, he has fully embraced places like Howard University.
1: And that's what we got to do. We got to support our own, man. I talk about it all the time, and it's good to see him actually doing that. So, while I got you, what is going on with Philadelphia sports, specifically the Philadelphia Eagles? Because, you know, Faheem came in here with a Dallas Cowboys jersey on yesterday, and I just, you know, we got to talk a little Eagles, man. What's going on with them?
2: Well, you know, we got camp in another week or so, about a week and a half. Mm-hmm. You got to go out there in the heat and all. And, you know, we got to see what this new offense looks like, you know, and, you know, whether they can man it, whether they can, well, it's not going to be perfected. Even when you get to the regular season, it's still going to take a few weeks, you know, for everybody to get used to it. So people got to be patient. I know asking Philly fans to be patient is a big ask, right?
1: It is.
2: But, you know, it's a new offense. It's a new system. Everybody has to learn it, top on down. Even the coaches themselves, they have to learn it. So, that's where we're going to look forward with the offense. And, you know, the other day, I don't even care about lists and all, but I believe ESPN had a list and they talked with coaches and GMs and all. And, you know, they had a nerve to put Jalen Hurst as a 17th ranked quarterback.
1: I know. What's up with them, man? What's up with them?
2: It's nuts, man. And nobody in the top, only one person they put in the top 10 had even won a Super Bowl, let alone been to a Super Bowl. And that was Patrick Mahomes.
1: Yeah.
2: So,
1: yeah,
2: I mean, they put Josh Allen number one. I get why they do that, but if you saw his playoff game against the Denver Broncos, I mean, I don't know how he can be number one on my list when he keeps wetting the bed in the playoffs.
1: Yeah, I mean, we're watching all of it, and they, you know, to me, it's race is a factor. I mean, I just can't absolutely act like it's not.
2: Absolutely. Yeah, absolutely. I mean, you know, they put Lamar Jackson in there, but, you know, he gets it too. But, you know, you look at Jalen Hurts' resume, look how he has kept his team together. I mean, you look how bad the offense was last year, and he's still able to win 11 games. Everybody will say it's a defense and all, but it takes more than just stats to be a winning quarterback in the NFL, and we see that. I mean, we see quarterbacks, you know, throw up 4,000 yards, throw 30, 40 touchdowns, and, you know, they can't even get out of the first round of the playoffs. So.
1: Yeah, so interesting stuff with them. And, of course, you know, the All-Star game happened. We talked about that. But the Sixers, man, and LeBron, we on LeBron watch, OJ. What's going on with LeBron James, man?
2: Well, it all depends on the reports that you believe. I mean, I don't have anything new. I still think it's about a, you know, 30% chance. And then some people are saying that, oh, it's down to Cleveland and it's down to Miami. But I don't know if you saw it the other night, Solomon, with the All-Star game. Julius Erving, he did a great intro of how it is to be a Philly sports athlete, mm-hmm. and how if you win, how this city will embrace you forever. And it's a great pitch. And if I was a Sixers, I would send that video to LeBron James and say, hey, come here. You know, you win, if you want to win one more championship, this city will embrace you forever.
1: Mm-hmm. Yeah, well, you know, we are waiting. Even my wife asked me, man. She was like, you think LeBron James really coming here? You know? And LaVita don't care about stuff like that. But if it's LeBron, that's different. So, you know, I got to be honest, man. My gut feeling is he might go home. If I'm ending my career, I want to end my career at home.
2: Yeah, it seems to look that way. I mean, but, you know, this team is intriguing to play with. I mean, you got Maxey, you got Jaylen Brown now. You know, you got guys like Simons coming off the bench. And then, you know, who knows what, you know, Embiid is going to do. But, I mean, if he wants to win a championship, I know Cleveland's pretty well. You got the, you know, he will play with Donovan Mitchell and all. But, you know, I think the Sixers are more ripe to make it to the next level than Cleveland. But, mm-hmm. you know, I'm with you, Solomon. But my point is, as far as, you know, the fans concerned, you know, don't play in their faces. Just go where you want to go and be over with.
1: I know. And that's the thing. But LeBron, man, LeBron is an expert at making sure that he controls the whole news cycle, and he's doing it right now. Yeah.
2: Absolutely.
1: Yeah.
2: He's been pro at it for a long time now, and we're not going to know until he tells us, and he's not going to give anybody a scoop. You might see another decision show, hopefully not.
1: Yeah.
2: But, you know, we'll see where he ends up going.
1: Fahim, where do you think he's going to go?
3: It's tough because you got to think about who he has the option of playing with,
1: right?
3: And which option is going to sound the most attractive. You know, a lot of people still think he might end up at Golden State. So you got to look at that, like, which one seems more attractive if you're LeBron, like, playing here with the team that Philly's trying to put together or side by side with Steph Curry. You know, it's a tough decision.
1: It is a tough decision, and we're going to be watching it the whole time with O.J. Spivey. O.J., what you writing about?
2: Well, you know, I covered All-Star Week all week long. I already have a story online about the HBCU Classic, but I'm going to put a wrap on the whole All-Star Week and how, you know, I think because Jordan Walker won the Home Run Derby, I think this opens up for more black players wanting to play baseball because, you know, he's a big dude. He can easily play basketball at 6'6", but he chose baseball. So hopefully we'll see this will spark, you know, more black players coming to the game.
1: All right. All right. Well, O.J. Spivey, award-winning journalist for the Philadelphia Tribune. O.J., as always, thanks so much.
2: Thank you, Solomon. Enjoy your weekend,
1: sir. All right. You too. We are going to take your calls. We got a couple of minutes. 215-634-8065. That is 215-634-8065. That, of course, the number you can call to get in on the conversation right here at WURD Radio. And let us know your comments on this morning's show. 215-634-8065. That, of course, the number you can call to get in on the conversation right here at WURD Radio. So, talking about those classic black movies, we were talking off the air, Fahim, about the blaxploitation films.
3: Right.
1: You know what I mean? Cheaply made, not a whole lot of money to make them. But to your point, you were talking about the budget.
3: Yeah.
1: If they actually could remake those things, what do you think?
3: Yeah, I mean, you know, I was saying, like, some of those movies, you know, when you just look at, like, the movie on paper, like the storyline and everything, they're good movies. It's just one, they were made, you know, a while ago where they didn't have, you know, a lot of the modern technologies, and, you know, black films weren't given any type of budget. Right. So the only issue with them is, like, they look so cheesy because they're just working with what they got. So I'm like, you take those same movies, make them in today's world with, like, modern editing and special effects, you know, these new directors, and they could actually get, like, million-dollar budgets. Oh, so some of those movies would be blockbusters.
1: How about that? Blackula. Now, the actor who played Blackula was a classically trained actor. Mm. This dude was a real actor, but he's black.
3: Right.
1: You know what I mean? So I got to take this vampire role with the fake blood, the dollar store teeth. You know what I mean? I got to, you know, I got to do what I got to do. But this dude was a real actor. You know, the real scary movies are movies where, you know, the horror of it is kind of understated. Mm-hmm. You know what I mean? And the acting is off the chain. I would love to see Blackula or the, I think it was a sequel to it called Scream Blackula. Scream. Like, I would love to see the Blackula movies redone.
3: Right around Halloween time.
1: Right around Halloween. Yep. You know what I'm saying? Would love to see that. What would you love to see remade? A Hollywood remake of a classic black film. Give me a call. Let me know. 215-634-8065. Now, it's a couple that's coming to mind. Boy, been blackballed now.
3: Mm-hmm.
1: You know what I mean? He's in his old age now, but he's been blackballed. But he had some films with Sidney Poitier. Classics, bruh.
3: Okay.
1: Absolute classics. I want to see if y'all get them. Give me a call. Let me know. 215-634-8065. That, of course, the number you can call to get in on the conversation right here at WURD Radio. Tell you what we're going to do. We're going to go to break. On the other side of this break, we are going to continue the show. I am Solomon Jones. This is WURD Radio. We'll be right back.

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2: Hal Williams, the actor who famously played Officer Smitty Smith in the 1970s hit show Sanford and Son, has died, according to his representative. He died from natural causes Wednesday morning at his home in Rancho Mirage, California, noting that he had some health issues. In 1972, Hal launched his TV career, landing the role of Smitty in Sanford and Son alongside legendary comedian Red Fox. Hal was 91.
3: R. Kelly is shooting a shot at President Trump in a bid to get out of prison early, according to the R&B singer's lawyer. We're told Kelly's asking the POTUS to commute his combined 31-year sentence for two convictions in 2021 and 2022. Kelly's lawyer believes the use of racketeering in the case was an abuse of power by the prosecutors. The attorney noted that he thinks the DOJ targeted a public figure, Kelly, rather than seeking justice.
2: And Patti LaBelle had the honor of singing the national anthem at the MLB All-Star Game, but social media is already debating her performance. The 82-year-old godmother of soul belted out the Star-Spangled Banner Tuesday night. Patti put her own spin on the anthem, stretching out a few notes before powering through to a standing ovation. Some viewers weren't feeling the performance, calling it terrible. Others argued that the song should be left alone rather than personalized with extra vocal runs. And that's what's trending right here on WURD Radio. Only thing I can say is stop hating.
4: Yep.
2: Stop hating.
4: Mm-hmm.
2: You know what I mean? Y'all mad because y'all can't do that.
4: I was just about to say that. Anytime we do something that others aren't able to do, it's a problem. Listen, y'all already know what you signed up for when you schedule a black artist to sing the national anthem.
2: It's going
4: to
2: be 15 minutes
4: right,
2: long.
4: Right, exactly.
2: It's going to have like 5-6 runs in
4: it.
2: You're going to change a few notes.
4: Mm-hmm.
2: You know what I mean? You're going to do the big finish.
4: Exactly.
2: That's what's going to happen. Come on, man. That's Patti LaBelle, man. Y'all should look, she's 82 years old and can still do that.
4: Yeah.
2: That part. Because there's a whole lot of artists, once they get to a certain age, you know, your voice changes,
4: mm-hmm.
2: your body changes, you can't do what you used to do. Patti LaBelle is still Patti LaBelle, and she like, don't get it twisted. I'm here to tell y'all. I'm here to show you.
4: Right. Yeah.
2: You know what I mean?
4: Yeah, and that's why a lot of our legendary artists are still able to hold up when they perform, because they came from a time where you had to actually be able to sing.
2: That's right.
4: Like, nothing was going to help you.
2: That's
4: like,
2: right.
4: I mean, we have some, you know, real singers now, but, you know, just because, you know, because of modern technology, you have some okay singers who are able to sound great. Like, oh, that note was flat. Don't worry about it. We'll fix it.
2: Yeah.
4: You know, like, they didn't have that back then.
2: Nope. Mm-mm.
4: Like, you had to sing perfectly.
2: That's right. Yeah. And Patti LaBelle can sing live still at 82 years old. Right. My hat's off to her just for that. Just for the fact that you can still, because again, I've seen some artists as they age, unfortunately, they can't do it anymore. And so Patti is a real one, man. Congratulations to Patti LaBelle for doing the doggone thing. And, you know, young people will tell you, man, if you ain't got no haters, you ain't doing nothing anyway.
4: Exactly.
2: You know what I mean? So, you know, haters gonna hate, but Patti gonna be Patti. R. Kelly trying to get out of jail early. Man, you can't do nothing for Trump. He only let out people that could do something for him.
4: Right.
2: You know what I mean?
4: I mean, like I said, you can try. Good luck to you, but I don't think it's gonna happen for you.
2: Yeah, I don't think so either.
4: Yeah.
2: You know, R. Kelly is not well liked, and I'm putting it mildly.
4: Mm-hmm.
2: You know what I mean? People are very very angry with R. Kelly. Now, you know, it's music.
4: Yeah.
2: Yeah. Some people ain't gonna play it no more. Now, you are DJ Fahim.
4: Mm-hmm.
2: What do you do?
4: I pick my spots.
2: Yeah.
4: I pick my spots for sure. Because I mean, you know, the person R. Kelly aside, you know, he did some things. Not a great person.
2: Yeah.
4: But you know, it doesn't take away the genius of his creativity
2: right.
4: when it comes to music. You know, not only his songs that you know for himself personally, but songs he wrote for other people. You know, I remember you know, Believe I Can Fly was like a inspirational anthem for years. I was like every graduating class's, you know, anthem for a long time. Like he's musically a brilliant songwriter,
2: mm-hmm.
4: but you know it's just a shame that you know that's all overshadowed by the things he's done in his personal life. So I pick and choose. If I'm doing a public event, I stay away from it. If it's more of a private event, you know, like somebody hires me to do their birthday party or right. wedding, whatever it may be. If they're fine with it, I'll play it. So it's just kind of like a pick and choose.
2: Yeah. So I want to know what y'all think. Give me a call, 215-634-8065. Of course, that is the number you can call to get in on the conversation. And we also got to talk about Hal Williams. Hal Williams, now he played on Sanford and Son as Schmitty, but he also played, was it 227?
4: Yeah,
2: I think he was the father on 227.
4: He was on a whole list of shows. They had all his credentials on there.
2: Yeah, yeah. So he was, you know, just one of these actors, man, that you see in these shows, man. The black shows, you're going to look up, you're going to see Hal Williams.
4: Yeah.
2: He's going to be on there.
4: And it's funny to talk about Sanford and Son because, you know, we're just talking about what movies should be remade. Sanford and Son is a TV show that, you know, you might want to see come back. Although it might be hard to imagine it without Red Fox. I don't know who would take that spot over.
2: But. Yeah, who's going to play Red Fox's role?
4: All right.
2: Now, you can get somebody to play Lamont. Mm-hmm. You get somebody to play Rollo. Rollo was one of my favorite characters, by the way. You know what I mean? On Sanford and Son. Who you going to get to play? Oh, you know who you get to play, Aunt Esther?
4: Who's that?
2: The Wayans sister.
4: Yeah, I could see that.
2: She would be Kim a great, Wayans, yep. Oh, man, yep. She would be hilarious. You know what I mean? You can get her. Who you going to get to play Bubba and Grady? Now, Grady wasn't as old as he looked in the show, and neither was Red Fox, right? You know, they made him look older, but I love Grady. You know what I mean? You know, when my mustache and stuff get unruly, I'm like, oh, man, I'm looking like Grady. I got to get it straight. I want to hear from y'all. Give me a call, 215-634-8065. Hal Williams, rest in peace. 215-634-8065. That, of course, the number you can call to get in on the conversation. Gail from the Northeast is on line one. Go ahead, Gail.
1: Good morning, Solomon, and we're family.
2: Good morning.
1: I just want to say, too, on Red Fox show, it was nothing but a whole bunch of comedians.
2: Yep, that's what it was.
1: Right, and they said that's why they worked so well together.
2: Mm-hmm.
1: And it was an amazing show. And when I was watching something and they just showed Hal Williams in that piece where he was in the house with Red Fox and Lamont and the other white cop.
2: Yeah.
1: And it was crazy because, matter of fact, he was on one of the morning shows. But I'm going to say this because you hit it on the head and I'm going to tell you one thing I have to say first.
2: Okay.
1: You had some amazing guests this morning.
2: Thank you.
1: And I love what Michael Kord said.
2: Yeah.
1: And I knew something was going on. And my daughter said, oh, no, that's the MLB down that they're putting down.
2: Mm-hmm.
1: She said, but I'm going to tell you this. When they came back to dismantle us, they break everything down, that's when they broke that down, too.
2: Mm-hmm.
1: And I said, see, I think they could do a Claudine. And Claudine
2: would be good.
1: Very good movie at this time with all this crazy stuff going on because it hit, at that time, it was the welfare thing. But a lot of stuff hasn't changed when you look at it. They put that welfare thing, they're still doing the same thing, but it's so much nuance that is happening now that's the easy thing.
2: Yeah.
1: And we're looking at this man, what he wants to do, and I like how Michael Kord talked about the fascism. You're changing everything because you want to make this a fast. You want to take over. He wants to prove that he wants to be the king.
2: Yeah.
1: And to me, tonight is the crown jewel. They said, well, go up there and make your pitch. Because you put it in about when Lindsey Graham passed away, about to say that. Now, go up there and pitch. If they don't do something right now, and it has to be done at this point, people have to stand up. And I mean those people, not just the Democrats in Congress, because they really don't have that power. It has to be the Republicans. And excuse me, the clear people also have to stand up. Because right now, this country will be destroyed. And he will, all those black jobs he was talking about, he wants us back in slavery. That's why he's eliminating all those people that are in high positions in the military.
2: Yep.
1: And, you know, you see it as it trickles down. That's not where he wants us. And I will say this. You're right about Bill Cosby. Because if you look at all those old movies, there was a message in each of those movies that he did. Along with his show. But thank you for a great morning.
2: You're welcome.
1: I'm a move.
2: You're welcome. Thank you, Gail. I appreciate you calling this morning on WURD. I want to see the Sidney Poitier, Bill Cosby buddy movies redone. I want to see Let's Do It Again redone.
4: Yeah.
2: That'll be hype.
4: Yeah, yeah.
2: You know what I mean?
4: Yeah. Especially with, like, with some of the current comedians we have now. It'd be funny.
2: Man.
4: Like, I know Mons was going to be Harlem Nights. I think an update of Harlem Nights with some of these current comedians.
2: Yeah.
4: It'd be a lot of fun. Like, imagine, like, you know, you got Dave Chappelle, Kevin Hart, put, what's it? Not Steve Harvey, but it's his buddy Cedric the Entertainer.
2: Yeah, yeah.
4: You know, so Eddie Murphy's still around.
2: Eddie Murphy
4: could come back as like the head guy now.
2: Yep.
4: You know, the grandfather or whatever. Like it would be a funny movie.
2: Yeah, he could play Red Fox's role because Red Fox was in it too.
4: There you go.
2: Della Reese, I think, was in it. She was like, "Why you gotta shoot me in my pinky toe?"
4: Yep, yep.
2: Remember that?
4: Yep. That was probably that's like a Monique role now.
2: Yeah. Yep. Yeah, if she can get along with it.
4: Yeah.
2: You know what I mean? Let's go back to the phone line. Talk to Dave from Bluebell on line 3. Go ahead, Dave.
5: Good morning, Solomon. How are you?
2: Good. How you doing?
5: Good, good. I just finished my walk on the boardwalk.
2: Good.
5: Down AC.
2: Oh, you down AC? Yeah.
5: I'm down AC, man. I'm telling you. So we don't have to get into that again, but it was real nice being here yesterday. Get ready to eat some breakfast.
2: Good.
5: You know? So that's it. The reason I called, you had mentioned Blackie, William Marshall.
2: Man.
5: When I was at Howard, they did a African rendition of Macbeth starring William Marshall.
2: And you know what? I got to give a shout out. I'm going to let you finish, but I got to give a shout out to Diane Fassett on Facebook because I'm reading her comments about William Marshall, and she pointed out that he was a Shakespearean actor. Like I said, he was classically trained. This dude was a real, really good actor. But go ahead, Dave, finish.
5: Yeah, it was awesome, man. They had like African Caribbean music.
2: Yeah.
5: All, you know, and it was awesome, man. Also, when I was at Howard, you mentioned Kim Wayne's the Wayne sister.
2: Oh yeah,
5: she was in my English class. She blew me off and tried to hit on it. She said I was too short.
2: Oh wow. Well, she's tall woman.
5: She's tall.
2: Yeah.
5: She's like 6'1", something like that. She's tall, man. But
2: you say you go
5: that was funny.
2: Climber.
5: Though. Yeah.
2: She's tall, man.
5: She said, nah, no, you're too short, brother. It's all good, man. Y'all do y'all day, man.
2: All right, man. Thank you so much for your call this morning on WURD Radio. So I want to thank everybody for tuning in on today's show, which, of course, was jam-packed. I want to thank all of our guests, including Michael Cord of the Avenging the Ancestors Coalition, Councilman Jeffrey Young, Capital B's Brandon Tinsley, OJ Spivey of the Philadelphia Tribune, Penn Medicine's Pete Smith, and Dr. Robert Schnoll. And I want to thank all of our callers and listeners and posters. We could not do it without you. And now, for producer Faheem Ghori and everyone here at WURD Radio, I am your host, Solomon Jones, saying stay tuned for the Midday Break Room and tune in tomorrow at 7 for more. 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

0: This is Freedom Journeys, celebrating the lives of 250 phenomenal Philadelphians.
1: My name is Louis Messiah. I'm a filmmaker. I was born in Philadelphia at Women's Medical College. I grew up in North Philadelphia at 16th and Jefferson Streets. My father's name was Frederick Messiah. He was an engineer and contractor and built many buildings in Philadelphia. My mother was an educator. I'm the youngest of three. Seeing myself as a young boy growing up in Philadelphia, seeing myself as someone trying to understand how this planet worked. I was really interested in astronomy and physics. I studied astronomy and physics as an undergraduate. I also understood that the principles behind the ideas were ideas that someone who didn't necessarily know differential calculus could still understand, and trying to figure out, was there a language, was there a way of communicating those ideas to an intelligent public? I really thought that visual media, that might be a way of sharing ideas. The first job I got really was as a writer at a public television station in New York. Things I was writing were little science news reports. I decided to go to a graduate program at Massachusetts Institute of Technology. My idea was really to kind of learn and to think through a kind of a visual language to translate sort of complex ideas in science. I went back into TV and started working as a producer, producing documentaries. Not only looking at ideas in science, but looking at how our communities worked and didn't work, and really using film as a way of learning. I also worked at WHYY, which is a public television station in Philadelphia. I started a media arts center in Philadelphia, a place called Scribe Video Center, which is a place where people can really learn the language of time-based visual media of documentary filmmaking. I started Scribe in 1982. I got out of graduate school in 1981. I really wanted a place where knowledge could be shared. Many folks in the independent film and independent media community really came to media as cultural work, as a tool to help strengthen the society. The work I do comes out of, I think, need and an immediate use. Movies can also be a way for communities, for individuals to come to self-understanding, a tool for advocacy, a healing tool. This is a way we can do it.
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0: with Tiffany Bacon.
2: And a very good morning to you. Welcome to today's edition of the Midday Break Room. What's going on? It is Tiffany Bacon. Thank you so much for joining me today. So, listen, I'm off camera for a moment. Yeah, having a little technical difficulty on my end, but you'll see me shortly. But yeah, we have a great show to get into today. Come on in, sit in the break room. We're going to talk about a whole lot of stuff. I want to say hello to super producer Niall. Hey, Niall, good morning.
3: Good morning, Tiff. Good morning. How you feeling today?
2: I'm breathing on schedule. And I want to say thank you so much for playing again that version of The Closer I Get to You, Beyonce and Luther Vandross. That Absolutely. Was a feature in yesterday's mix.
3: I love that version. Like, as soon as I heard it, I was like, I told you I had to download it on my phone. I'm like, how have I never heard this before? I'm like, Luther and Beyonce had a record together? I'm like, yes. Nah, but yeah, I really love that version of that song. So I was like, yeah, I got to play that one more time.
2: I love it.
3: Sure.
2: Nice lead into today's Midday Mix. So we are continuing our trend of doing the 6 degrees mix. I don't know if I have anything to give away yet. I'll find out in a minute. I don't think so. But either way, just listen, though. Today's 6 degrees mix, I'm going to get you from Miles Davis to Biggie in 6 songs or less.
3: Interesting.
2: In fact, 4 songs.
3: Oh, okay. Excuse me.
2: Yes. Yes. So that's a little bit of music education. For those that know Miles Davis and know his music and his journey and his personnel, you'll be able to connect it right away. But don't share. All right. Let the folks that don't know, let them go on the musical journey with us. That's happening at 12 noon. We are doing a very special Power Politics today. You're going to hear more from Chris Arnold. That is happening in the 10 and 11 o'clock hour. Also in the 11 o'clock hour, we are going to be speaking with a printmaker, papermaker, and book artist, Laura Darby, who's going to be joining us to talk about her book, Following Freedom, which is on display at the Print Center here in Philadelphia. You're going to find out more about that. That sounds very interesting. We'll go back into time to find out what happened on this date throughout history, because there's a lot. Also, we're going to speak with a Broadway actress who's going to be in town in the play The Notebook. Ooh, can't wait to find out about that. You know, I love me some theater. And like I mentioned, we have today's Midday Mix, which is a 6 degrees mix. We are going to get you from Miles Davis to Biggie in 6 songs or less. So that's a recap of what's coming up on the show. Also, quick mention, if you're planning to go to the Dell tonight, tonight's show is going to be delayed because, man, it's hot outside. So the Dell wants to make sure everybody is safe. Doors will open at 7 o'clock. The show will start at 8 p.m. So whatever your tickets say, know that the show is being pushed back just a little bit this evening. Doors open at 7. Show will start at 8. That's for everybody planning to go this evening to see Tamia and Kim. So shout out to Unique, who won her tickets yesterday. All right, as always, we get the show started with a clip of the day. This is where Niall finds an interesting clip to talk about on the interwebs. And what is our clip for today?
3: Yeah, so I did have a clip about like some music history as it pertains to yesterday, but I did have an issue downloading the clip, so unfortunately I am going to have to share it later on in the show, so sorry about that. But yeah, we will definitely share it later on in the program.
2: Well, we can talk about it. Can you tell me what the clip was?
3: Yeah, so it was...
2: I'm curious.
3: Yeah, so it was a clip about basically like it's kind of like a black music history kind of thing, and I know that we're in July, but at the same time it was basically a clip it like transcends like the history of like R&B music from like the early 1920s in America until now. And it's like about like a minute clip that just shows like it's like a kind of like a montage of like the different influence, like from slavery to Jim Crow to, you know, the Black Lives Matter movement up until now. So, but yeah, I would do my best to figure out that technical difficulty and share it when we, you know, later on in the program on the show.
2: absolutely love it. So, you know, I'm all about history anyway, especially music history, and there's so much to dive into. Cannot wait to hear all about that. So, listen, I know that a couple of folks were not able to hear us initially, so I want to welcome those who were unable to hear us at the beginning of the program. Welcome to today's edition of the Midday Break Room here on WURD. Make sure you join us on Facebook so you can hear and see what's going on. The only time you won't be able to hear what's going on Facebook is during the Midday Mix, which is now known as the 6 Degrees Mix. Just keep in mind, folks, we cannot play that music on Facebook, so you will have to go to our website or have the app ready, downloaded, so that you can listen to all the music when it's time to play it. I know there are quite a few things to get into. Like I mentioned before, we're going to have a very special presentation of Power Politics today. I saw one of our regulars, shout out to our regular listeners. I can't see you right now due to my own personal technical difficulty, but I can't see who's online. Niall, if you could pull it up and see if anybody's made any comments yet. If so, shout out to you. But someone commented yesterday in hearing the story of the young man who is being the focus of Power Politics. She was saying, keep going.

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3: Black women, I swear, y'all be fallen angels. 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
0: on WURD. Yeah.

Hello and welcome to Power Politics. Scribe Video Center's oral history project exploring strategies for Black and Puerto Rican political empowerment in the city of Philadelphia. I'm Nicholas Steptoe, an oral history conductor for the project. We hope these oral histories will provide insight that might inform the continuing struggle for Black, Latinx, and other marginalized peoples' empowerment in the city and beyond. This is the second part of an interview with Chris Arnold, community outreach specialist at Hakeem's Bookstore in West Philadelphia. In this interview, Chris Arnold delves deeper into how he got involved with Hakeem's Bookstore. He talks about creating a fashion brand that centers Black cultural pride that ultimately led him to Hakeem's. Mr. Arnold talks about the importance of celebrating and supporting elders within the community and describes the moment where he met the owner of the bookstore, Ms. Yvonne Blake. He shares how Hakeem's Bookstore became a space for Philadelphia community and how he worked to engage the next generation of Black thinkers and writers. The interview took place

based on August 29th, 2023, and was conducted by Deborah Odunwi while she was a junior at Central High School. Karen Warrington served as the journalist mentor for the interview. And now the second part of an interview with Chris Arnold.

0: And what did your first business venture end up being?
1: I started a clothing, well, I didn't start. I actually ran into a person that had a clothing line. And I didn't want to be in fashion. I didn't really care about being an owner of a clothing line. But because of a personal situation that I seen them handle themselves in, I just liked how that person responded to challenges. And I said, you know, I'm not going to fight you no more. So I actually made a partnership with that person. We legitimized the business. And then we were doing fashion. We had a fashion brand that was all about cultural pride and cultural unification. And it was locally ran in Philadelphia. We printed the shirts ourselves. We sold the shirts. But it was also a lifestyle brand. So it was really about instilling pride in who we are as a people and reminding each other of the cultural responsibility that we have as a diaspora. And then that, you know, that worked for a few years and then it didn't work. So I had to just evolve again as a business owner. And that's kind of how the evolution of me being here at High Kings got started. It was from that first business venture being set in cultural pride. We found out about this cultural institution considering going out of business. And then we came down here to see how we can offer some type of assistance or support to make sure that this business does not go out of business. And then even though I stopped that first venture, I stayed committed to the commitment and the words that I extended to the business here. And that's what really got us started working consistently and even tighter up until this point.
0: You mentioned that the fashion brand emphasized cultural pride. Can you tell us how it did that?
1: Just the messages on the shirt. Even just the name of the brand. The name of the brand was called What's Up African. And then just like the inspiration for that brand came from very cultural relevant experiences. And then all the messages on the shirt spoke directly to having knowledge of self or valuing yourself or valuing the culture that you represent. So the same way we can have shirts on that have a polo horse or a shirt that says Gap on it. Our shirts, when you seen it, you knew who the person was. You knew how the person thought before the person even had to open their mouth. So our shirts was like icebreakers to the deeper conversations that we felt like the community needed to have. And the shirt just made it even easier to get to without us having to be uncomfortable.
0: Do you find value in the fact that the shirts served as icebreakers to uncomfortable conversations?
1: Yeah, because I mean, life is as a result of the relationships you're able to generate. Your life will be as enriched as the dots that you're able to connect and the circles you're a part of. So for us, we know that African culture always says unity is strength. And part of the reason that the motherland currently and even some of the issues that African Americans face is because to some degree, historically, there's been success in dividing and conquering. So we don't always think of ourselves as a culture or as a group of people as extended family. We typically think about who has my last name, who shares the blood. But it's a lot of similarities. It's a lot of reasons why we cannot be related by blood, or by last name, but hear the same music or watch the same media and we'll have generally the same response. But because we haven't been educated on why that even happens, then that's another reason why we don't always know that we should unify or that we are extended family. So that's why we try to use fashion, which we know gets your attention, to offer those reminders.
0: What would you say is the value or end result of being a unified people?
1: Longevity. It's an African proverb that says, if you want to go fast, go alone. If you want to go far, go together. In history, from a civilization standpoint, always proves, you know, you're able to survive more with more numbers. Most people do better with more versus less. So it just speaks, there's so many patterns and so many historical examples that speak to like having more numbers equating to more life or more days.
0: So you mentioned before that after the fashion brand, you started getting interested in Hakeem's, correct?
1: Well, the fashion brand was the reason that I ran into Hakeem's. Because of the nationwide business that the fashion brand was doing, someone from Detroit came across a local paper article that was talking about a local Philadelphia newspaper article that was talking about the business potentially closing. Because they had knew who we were from doing business with the fashion brand in Detroit, but they also knew that we were about activism. They were about what we call blacktivating, focusing our efforts and our time every day to increasing the progress of our people. They just shared the article with us, knowing that we would care about it. And because they were right in that assumption and getting information to us, we just knew that with this being the oldest black-owned bookstore in Philadelphia, we had to come down and just see what was going on, especially since we had never known about it. You know, my partner was older than me and had never heard of the store. So for us, it was just another confirmation divinely that we were doing the right type of work, because we ran into somebody that's been doing the work, and they need our help. So for us, it just was another confirmation of African culture that the elders are supposed to be supported by the younger generation, because when the younger generation were even younger, the elders were the one that was supporting them and pouring into them. So just reciprocating, the giving is what we're supposed to always be doing. So for us, it just was another opportunity to be culturally in line.
0: So when did you start seriously getting involved with the bookstore?
1: 2017. Is like in the midst of those, like 2016 going into 2017, but I know once 2017 was here, it was on. Miss Yvonne couldn't get rid of me. It was almost like the proposal I gave her, the documented suggestions and things that we offered to her. We just felt like we could see that the support wasn't coming in for everything to be executed. It wasn't consistent what support was coming. So I just said I had the time because I'm an entrepreneur. I'm gonna put myself in the building and I'm gonna show you a young energy that cares and has the ability, how it can impact the store. And thankfully she ain't kicked me out. She just wondered what my intentions were, but I always communicated purely and clearly what they were. Was to help you not be in a place where you feel like you're overwhelmed and you have to close the business, and to show you that this place is still highly valuable and necessary for this community and city. And she didn't know how I was going to do that or what I meant in saying that. But I just wanted a chance just to come in and just see what was going on and then like compliment and add to that. And then that's what 2017 up until this point has been.
0: So what did you do when you first started out?
1: Well, like I said, I went to school for marketing. So that's always been like my pillar of business that I lean on, even in my fashion endeavor. My goal in working with them was to increase marketing, increase community engagement. And doing that, at that first venture, I had a lot of recent experience that made me say, well, I could recognize just from just sitting here and analyzing the business, some of the holes or some of the weak areas of it. So I just highlighted those and brought those to Miss Yvonne, the owner's attention, and just to see what her thoughts were, what plans did she have, if any. Because I didn't want to come in and just be this egotistical or arrogant young person that think because I'm young and has this degree that I know what's right. Like, I wanted to respect that they have over 40, 50 years of business, and that's not by accident. So just coming in with ideas, but before I started sharing them, being willing to listen to their experience and see if my ideas even fit or would be welcomed. So it was a lot of listening and putting myself in the mix of the customer service experience. That's something that I got extremely hands-on. So like, once I recognized an area that needed impact being customer service, then I was able to say, well, I'm willing to wait in some other areas of the business operation, but this is one that comes in too often, every time a customer comes in. And just how we greet customers, how we check on customers, how we navigate them around our store, all that I impacted. And then as well as like bringing in my camera, upgrading the social media offering, making sure that a website was being put together and put together correctly. So just making sure that we were stepping into the recent age of business that we were in. That was something that I did like first and foremost. I listened, I put myself in front of the customer service experience by engaging customers. And then on the back end, I wanted to make sure that technologically the business was represented from social media from a website all the way down to, do we offer online sales? So those were like the three pillars that gave me a good start to show my commitment to the bookstore.
0: Going back to when you first started, what was your first impression of Miss Blake in the bookstore?
1: It was reverence. A lot of reverence, because the bookstore is named Hakeem Bookstore. So when you come in and you see Miss Yvonne, you clearly know that's not Hakeem. But you also assume that this must be family or somebody that has a respect or a connection, because they're preserving the dream. So I came in with that reverence. Like, you know, I'm not knowing the story of Hakeem, if he was still alive, if he had passed on, when, you know, if he passed, when he passed, how long she may have been taking the minutes over. Is she doing it by herself? So just having that respect and that reverence, because I never ran a business for 20 years, 10 years. I never ran a business for 5 years at that point. You know, so for me, I knew that it was things that I could learn just from her having that years of experience in business before me. But I also could recognize from what I was taught in school around business, but also from what my entrepreneur experience gave me earlier in my life, I could recognize that certain things just did not move with the times within the business. But that's a quick fix if you can get the okay by the person that runs the business. So like that was something that like was extremely necessary for us to be able to make some of the progress that we did.
0: You mentioned before that when you got here, you tried to increase community engagement and then get the shop with the times by adding online ordering and a website. Did you find success in those ventures?
1: Well, yes, but I can't take responsibility for all of that. The website was made by another black-owned business who, just like we did, came across the article. And because they had a relationship with the store when their father was around and respected what was going on with the transition and the journey of her being the owner, a black-owned computer company reached out. They built the site. They still are the ones helping us and managing the site now. So that allowed me to just be able to just work in the shadows and just say, since you're already managing that conversation, you're already navigating this mission, I just want to make sure that if you have any questions or don't understand, that you have assistance, whether it be them or me. But as far as community engagement, I was able to be a bit more responsible with elevating that, because I understood social media. With my previous business venture, that was like our main marketing channel was social media, working the Facebook, working the Instagram. Then shortly after, we had the TikTok come, you had the Snapchats come and things like that. Twitter was out there. But just that being something that I grew up with, I had a natural familiarity with for my personal as well as professional development. So just making sure that the pictures that were being put on their social media wasn't a picture from a flip phone that you could tell somebody that's maybe careless about the angle or how this actually looks. That no longer was being put up there. I brought my Canon camera in. I brought my lenses in. I brought my understanding around photography and high quality images and how that impacts how they're responding to on social media. So instead of me trying to explain to somebody that was in their 60s the value of social media or why you should approach certain things this way, I was able to better show her through actually performing it and then saying, this is the impact or this is the result. And then that allowed us to then have conversations that all parties can keep up with, all parties can see the value in, allowing to continue. So that was something that I did that was very vital to just stirring back up the community engagement, as well as offering different ways to utilize the space from the community standpoint, besides just coming in and just getting books. So just letting Miss Yvonne know all the different ways the business can be tapped into or utilized besides just buying books. Let's use the space as a place for events and let people that has things of value beyond stories come in and share that and let this become more of a safe place for people that have good ideas, dreams, hopes, aspirations, because that's what our founder would have wanted when he started in 1959.
0: You mentioned that you convinced Miss Blake to start using the space more for events. What type of events do you hold here?
1: It varies. You know, they have to be culturally in line. They have to be righteously intended, meaning that, you know, we're not trying to stir further any deaf culture or deaf music or deaf mediums. We're about speaking life. We're about being a righteous reflection to our family tree and to the culture overall. But we also like to show off the genius that doesn't often get spotlighted because of some biases in this country. So it's really just about understanding that, you know, we made it to over 60 years of business. It's our duty to share the stage with the next generation of thinkers, the next generation of writers. So we have book signings, we have poetry events, we have read alouds and story time for the children. We have political education events, we have political panels. And all of these events that I'm mentioning, very few of them were actually facilitated and coordinated by us. We literally shared the platform, and the platform that got shared with was another Black-owned business or another Black-owned brand. So again, we're saying that you don't just limit Black greatness to one or two things or one or two industries or lane. It's so many Black people, it's so many melanated people, it's so many African diaspora members doing great things that just haven't had a chance to hit the stage yet, that when they do, you'll be blown away to find out that this exists and that we're doing it because we're so underestimated. So we always try to bring in an underdog, whether it be an author from another place, or if we can accommodate, we try to share it with our network from the, you know, with the various businesses around the neighborhood, whether it be the Urban Art Gallery a few blocks up, or whether it be the Paul Robeson House a few blocks over. We're always trying to make sure that we're helping Black genius positively progress. So those are some of the things. And then even like Juneteenth celebration, we're outside vending. The Malcolm X Day celebration, we're in support of. I'm trying to think what else. Whatever events did we have? That's all the time. I don't want to waste too much camera time. But yeah, so that's kind of the mix. Poetry, book signings, author read aloud, story time for the children, and political panels and awareness affairs.
0: Can you tell us about one specific event in the past that has either stuck with you or you would consider one of your favorites?
1: Oh, yeah, yeah. I would say our political education event. We partner with this Black woman-led organization called Politicking. It's led by two Howard graduates, and they're very dynamic. I would definitely encourage people to check out Politicking, with a K, not a C. But we work with them around the Trump election, I want to say, and we formed a panel, and we were able to have the community fill this place up. I'm talking about it was.
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3: 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We appreciate your call.
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3: Thanks, Solomon. And if you're calling outside of Philadelphia, dial 1-866-361-0900. First-time caller? Great. 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
1: And we were able to watch the debate. We were able to ask questions or answer questions that the community had from our panel. We had students from Community College of Philadelphia, come out and open the event. They were added to the event literally that day because they came in earlier in the day and shot with us. But because of the conversation we had, I just knew I had to add them if they were willing. So that was one. Then we had another one that was a Haitian fundraiser. And we came back around to politicking because one of their owners has Haitian background. And because of all the things that were happening with the Haitian people, when they were trying to come over to the country, and they would say, you would see random things go online on the news, as well as social media, about what was going on at the borders and things like that. We always want to just be a reminder to people about humanity and to care about people, you know, beyond yourself. So we figured it was only right that we come together, work with them, and be able to put a panel together to have a conversation to up the understanding of what's going on over there with our extended family. Why they're trying to get over here, what some of the difficulties was, what the process is like, but also in like celebrating Haitian history, the current Haitian situation that the people were facing then, we were also able to showcase Haitian genius. So we specifically sought out books that were written by Haitian people. We had them from the adult level to the childhood level. We had a Haitian restaurant come on out and do the food catering for that event. So it was like a cultural display. Or a cultural showcase, as well as an education opportunity to find out how we still can take responsibility for each other worldwide, even though the local news or the national news doesn't give you the word about the family worldwide to know that we should care or look out for them.
0: So you mentioned an organization called Politicking. Can you tell us more about them?
1: Sure. They're a young Black woman-led organization. They're based out of DC, Howard graduates, and they're just extremely creative in recognizing that the younger generation, meaning anyone that's 37 on down, 37 to 18, Typically, how we digest news, where we get our information around world events, is totally different than where someone that's 40 on up gets their information. And when it comes around political action time, that falls underneath the same process. Where we go for our political insights, where we go for our political updates may vary versus where my grandmother goes. So they found out, you know what? 37 to 18 highly use their phone. Let's create an app where we can utilize the app as a younger generation or a young person that has the ability to vote to stay up to date with the local level politics, the state level, as well as the federal level. So you can log into the politicking app all throughout the year to stay up to date with not just your local town or city or state, but you can also tap into other states and find out about some of their representatives and find out what it is that those representatives represent, what their message, what their plans are. But it also gives you dates around different debates and different TV schedule programming, so that if you do want to dive deeper and hear straight from the source, you have that schedule. So it just was a really creative way to meet people where they are, meet people where they give their attention to, which is the smartphones, the cell phone, and allow them to be able to be educated on their own with very little or no bias around who these people are stepping into the political arena, to make sure that you're making an informed decision. Because a lot of the criticism that I've come against when I talk to elder people about the opportunity and the luxury of voting is that young people don't understand the value of that opportunity, or young people are totally throwing away that opportunity with how they live or not partaking in it. So I often ask them, how do you get young people excited or encouraged about it? And their response to that clearly identified that that's what's lacking. The education system doesn't get them equipped and excited about voting. And then maybe the generations that they have a connection to that's older than them don't always have the best success of getting them excited or educated around voting. But we find that the cell phones and the technology of social media oftentimes gets us excited about things for a long time or for a short time. So they just use what we already give our attention to build that education up. Because the decisions we make is going to affect or impact the next generation of students, young people, future leaders. So we have to be more informed and more serious about making these decisions. So that's what they created to make us be able to do that app.
0: You mentioned the politicking app when talking about ways to approach young people. In what ways do you think the methods of advertising and getting the younger generation to vote has changed?
1: Well, I think it's been more inclusive. Meaning that the younger voters are more valued. But I think they became more valuable once they started to see the impact of mobilizing younger generations through social media and things like that. So now, like, the different outlets that you see political ads on has changed. It used to be you would only see a political ad on your television. Maybe you might have heard it if you're riding in the car. But now you can be on YouTube. You can be on Instagram, and it's a sponsored political ad. You know, just with the local elections in Philadelphia for, you know, the who's going to be the mayor candidates or the next mayor, you know, all the candidates had ads that would come on in between songs on YouTube. You know, we play certain interviews and things on the smart TV here, whether it was on Hulu or whether it was on YouTube or even Peacock. It's ads around the political arena. It was ads around Joe Biden's decisions in all those places. So they're literally going to the places that the attention is going, but in some of those places are where most of that attention is by young people. So literally just not limiting where they see political action people at. Before, it was only like, this is something maybe somebody that's a certain age or has a certain type of household is interested in. But now they recognize from the mobilizations that's taking place, we need to get to as many generations that has the ability to vote as possible. And that means that we can't no longer limit where we advertise. We have to advertise everywhere potential voters are. So now we got it across the younger applications on the phone, but also as well as the ones that apply to the the older users of those phones as well.
0: Would you say that all those social media ads are effective in getting young people to vote more?
1: I can't say. You know, I know how I personally indulge and interact with the political arena. It hasn't done much for me personally. But I'm not going to speak on the generation or multiple generations. I feel like that's unfair and egotistical.
0: What would you think that, based on your experience working with a lot of young people, would help them be more engaged in politics?
1: Connecting politics and the decisions that come from politics to actual dynamics of life that impact them. So a lot of the times people don't understand that, like, the judges that give sentences to our family members get voted in. Certain policies that might have jammed up our family member and given them a certain jail extent or time, that was a law or something that was voted on during a political season. But I don't know if schools are teaching that. I don't know if beyond like the popular, the mayor, the governor, maybe city council, if they know what the process is to become a part or a member of these positions. So it's like, we have to do a different job educating, around politics to young people. Cause I'm not even sure if the young people truly understand, different government systems. You know, can they identify different governments around the world and what the different, dynamics of those are? Because maybe if you can do that, you'll be able to value what you exist in, and then be able to see the value of voting to keep what you exist in the way it is, or if you see the value of a change happening and voting another way. But we have to upgrade how we educate everyone around politics.
7: You've been listening to an interview with Chris Arnold, recorded on August 29th, 2023. The interview was conducted by Deborah Odunwi while she was a junior at Central High School. Karen Warrington served as the journalist mentor during the interview. Tune in next week for another Power Politics interview. Power Politics is a project of Scribe Video Center. The journalist mentors for Power Politics are Ariel Arnault, Barbara Grant, Victor Vasquez Hernandez, and Lynn Washington. Karen Warrington is the senior journalist mentor. Dan Papa is the technical director at Scribe. Elisa Frieden and Charlie Rabiteau are Scribe's technical coordinators. The Power Politics theme was composed and performed by Guthrie Ramsey and Vince Anthony. Dallas Taylor was the project coordinator. Dylan Lewis is the post-production coordinator. Louis Messiah is the journalist mentor and project director of Power Politics. Senator Vincent Hughes was the inspiration for Power Politics, and the late Ishimu Jeromoji provided guidance for the project. I'm Nicholas Steptoe, an oral history conductor. If you like what you hear or have any questions, be sure to let us know by sending an email to oralhistory@scribe.org or give us a call at 215-222-4201. Power Politics is supported by the Commonwealth of Pennsylvania's Department of Education and the Pennsylvania Humanities Council and the National Endowment for Humanities as part of the American Rescue Plan Act of 2021. 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

0: This is Freedom Journeys, celebrating the lives of 250 phenomenal Philadelphians.
1: My name is Louis Messiah. I'm a filmmaker. I was born in Philadelphia at Women's Medical College. I grew up in North Philadelphia at 16th and Jefferson Streets. My father's name was Frederick Messiah. He was an engineer and contractor and built many buildings in Philadelphia. My mother was an educator. I'm the youngest of three. Seeing myself as a young boy growing up in Philadelphia, seeing myself as someone trying to understand how this planet worked. I was really interested in astronomy and physics. I studied astronomy and physics as an undergraduate. I also understood that the principles behind the ideas were ideas that someone who didn't necessarily know differential calculus could still understand, and trying to figure out, was there a language, was there a way of communicating those ideas to an intelligent public? I really thought that visual media, that might be a way of sharing ideas. The first job I got really was as a writer at a public television station in New York. Things I was writing were little science news reports. I decided to go to a graduate program at Massachusetts Institute of Technology. My idea was really to kind of learn and to think through a kind of a visual language to translate sort of complex ideas in science. I went back into TV and started working as a producer, producing documentaries. Not only looking at ideas in science, but looking at how our communities worked and didn't work, and really using film as a way of learning. I also worked at WHYY, which is a public television station in Philadelphia. I started a media arts center in Philadelphia, a place called Scribe Video Center, which is a place where people can really learn the language of time-based visual media of documentary filmmaking. I started Scribe in 1982. I got out of graduate school in 1981. I really wanted a place where knowledge could be shared. Many folks in the independent film and independent media community really came to media as cultural work, as a tool to help strengthen the society. The work I do comes out of, I think, need and an immediate use. Movies can also be a way for communities, for individuals to come to self-understanding, a tool for advocacy, a healing tool. This is a way we can do it.
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6: 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We will continue our conversation on power politics with Chris Arnold, who is the community outreach specialist at Hakeem's Bookstore in West Philadelphia. This is the third and final part of his interview. Let's have a listen.

0: Hello and welcome to Power Politics. Scribe Video Center's oral history project exploring strategies for Black and Puerto Rican political empowerment in the city of Philadelphia. I'm Nicholas Steptoe, an oral history conductor for the project. We hope these oral histories will provide insight that might inform the continuing struggle for Black, Latinx, and other marginalized peoples' empowerment in the city and beyond.
1: In this interview, Chris Arnold discusses building community partnerships with Black businesses to increase community engagement. He shares about how he built a relationship with the organization Politicking in order to increase voter engagement with young people. Mr. Arnold talks about how Hakeem's bookstore became a center of Black culture rather than a tool for politicians, and he further examines his own personal political beliefs. He also considers the importance of remembering Black historical figures that are often overlooked. The interview took place on August 29th, 2023. It was conducted by Deborah Odunwi while she was a junior at Central High School. Karen Warrington served as the journalist mentor for the interview. And now the third and final part of an interview with Chris Arnold.

0: Has the bookstore ever been involved in something like that, where they try to teach young people about politics?
1: Well, I think that was us leaning on people that actually consistently give their time to that. So that's why we found the value in politicking as an organization. One, because we understand community and politics work hand in hand. If a community does not operate in politics, then typically the community is not getting what it wants and what it needs. But it's also just out of respect. Like, I know that myself, how I feel about politics, I don't want to include my bias. I know Miss Yvonne, her focus and attention goes to something different than politics, beyond what she may see on TV. So for us wanting to enrich and elevate the understanding and education of the community around politics, it would be disrespectful for us to lead that when we know that's not what we give our time, attention, and enough care to do it carefully and correctly. But we know that's what politicking does, and they have a passion for it, and they believe this is a part of their purpose. So we lean on them to do what you already do, but you can leverage our space. You can leverage the people that we have a connection to. We can work together to unify all of our audience to get as much of an impact and to engage and shift as many minds as we can. So that's how we do it. We literally find the people that have the ability, that have the purpose, and have the dedication. And then we say, would you mind bringing all that greatness into our space and offering it even further to people that are interested in it? And that's how we've been able to kind of authentically and holistically and from a fair standpoint, offer political education to a community and to a city.
0: Other than politicking, do you guys work with any other organizations?
1: Off the top of my head, none stand out. We have had different candidates come in, they, you know, wanting to leave information for people that come in and stuff like that. We had different figures see the value of our longstanding family business and wanting to come and speak with us to see what we were willing to do or support or see what our needs are. But literally, our founder, he started this with very little support politically, just because of the time that he started this business in. But also, he started this business and stayed dedicated to it, not for any type of like awards or favoritism. He just was doing what was true to his heart and to his experience. So for us, we see the value of politicking. I mean, of politics, but we don't, we don't sway from the values and the example and the standard that our founder, Dawood Hakeem's, established. So that's why we lean on people that operate in politics or around politics, and we stay in our lane of being an educational institute.
2: How many politicians have actually visited your store as customers?
1: You know, I know from my time, it's been countless. And I can't say a specific number just because of how I value politics. It's not something that I necessarily keep in my mind. But every political season, they come in, especially when looking to engage the Black community, because on 52nd Street, it's not as many Black-owned businesses or Black-ran businesses as it once was. So they typically try to lean on the ones that do exist or still currently operate to figure out how to meet the community where they are, or if we can help them engage the community. So I'm sorry it's not a specific number, but I've been here for 2017. Miss Yvonne probably has a way bigger number, with her being here since 1997.
0: You mentioned that politicians approach the bookstore to help learn about Black engagement. Can you give us like an example or describe a way that you tell them to be more involved in the Black community?
1: I don't tell them to be more involved in the Black community. I ask them, how are they currently involved? Because they come in, I don't know them. I don't know them as a figure. I don't know them personally. But I do know what my responsibility as a member of the African diaspora is. So rather than make anyone feel like they're automatically an enemy, or they're automatically on the wrong end of the table and we're automatically right, I just ask you, what has the current impact or current performance been? And based off of those answers, I'm pretty good with hearing what they say, but also hearing what they said is saying, to identify like how pure someone's intentions is, or somebody trying to play the political game. But for us, it's not, you know, it's more so about not getting caught up in the game. We can't be a holistic an unbiased educational institution if we're able to like be swayed towards one person or another person. What we are willing to do is say, everyone, if you have free information, can leave it up front, and then somebody wants to leave, or someone on the way out sees the information and value it, then that's theirs, free for them to take. But we're not going to be like a ambassador or a spokesman or someone that's in regards for one candidate over the other, because we've seen from the long duration of us being here how everyone may say something, but they don't always have the opportunity to do what they say. So we want to be fair in just saying that we're valued as a business that has an opportunity to share what's going on in the political arena, but we're not going to stand behind one single person.
0: From what you're saying, I gather that Hakeem's bookstore is sort of a politically neutral place.
1: Yeah. Our founder was surveilled by the FBI in their COINTELPRO program in the 60s, because they thought, because him being a business owner that was a bookstore and a black owned bookstore and a bookstore that specialized in black history, that something politically had to be being done that was subversive to what the government thought black people should be doing at that time. You know, he knew that they were watching him across the street. He knew that they were following him home while he was driving home. He knew that they had pictures of his license plate. But that did not deter him. That did not make him forget about what his purpose was that was attached to a dream that he had. You know, so for us, it's like, you know, the standard for us has always been neutral, because beyond politics, our culture goes beyond that. It supersedes that. So we keep that in mind. We try to be a righteous cultural reflection to the culture, and then to whatever we believe is a divine source to us individually. So it's so much bigger than like the political positions and the political figures and the political agendas. And I think that's why we've been able to last as long as we have, is because we have been able to maneuver and navigate those dynamics of life, you know, from a pure place, from a fair place, from an unbiased intention.
0: Would you consider yourself politically neutral as well?
1: No, I'm not.
0: In what way?
1: I'm not neutral. I have very little faith and belief in this political system of America.
0: And why would you say you have little belief in faith?
1: History.
0: Could you give an example of a time where that sense of little faith was kind of instilled in you?
1: Barack Obama. I was in college when he was running, so I might have been 19, 20. And again, I came from Philadelphia, Bartram graduate. We didn't necessarily have a political education class. So literally, the reason Barack Obama got my vote is because we was excited to put a black president in the House. I didn't do any education on what he stood for. I didn't know what he did in Chicago. I didn't know what his political position was in Chicago that got him the chance to be the president or a candidate. It was just traditional bias that just influenced me and my friends. It was a moment being capitalized on by industries of all, you know, including hip hop and many others, that helped influence my voting choice for Obama. Once he got in the first term, I didn't monitor what he did. I can't tell you what he did off the top of my head for either terms that he served. But that speaks more to me not knowing where to even begin or know how to analyze a political figure's performance. You know, all we want to know is what he's going to do for black people. We had no idea that local elections and senates was going to influence that. We had no idea as a 20-something-year-old black person from Philadelphia. who's just getting the opportunity to vote. You know, my college wasn't trying to educate the student population on the vote, even though they had a whole bunch of posters and stuff. So now, you know, being years beyond that and now getting knowledge of self and having a new value for myself and a new value for a whole bunch of things in this world, you know, the expectation or the aspiration that Black people may have had for Obama to do things specifically for us, I get where it came from, but I could also get how unfair it could be if you gain education around how the whole political system of America works. But just overall, I just feel like, you know, for much power that the presidents have, and I understand how it gets limited politically, that was just one of those situations where I felt like having a Black president was going to do more for me as a Black man, and then my education, as a Black man that's trying to gain knowledge of self and self-education, I learned that that was a unrealistic expectation to have. And the expectations that I have around all level of politics just, you know, makes me change how I participate.
0: How would you describe your view on politics from then in your early 20s to now?
1: My views on politics now versus back then. Back then, I was ignorant and naive and just following whatever the elder generation in front of me said to. Whereas now, I'm questioning and I'm having dialogues with anyone and everyone that has the interest to engage me around politics. But I'm also more willing to actually do my research on the people, their work. I like to judge people by the hands of their work, and the impact of it. And then from there, be able to see if I can recognize a pattern, of interaction, of performance, of delivery, of impact. And then, I'll pick and choose when I want to speak on individuals or matters. But as far as playing the game, I don't play games. So I don't really participate in that.
0: What do you mean by playing the game?
1: Are you aware of how corporations influence politics?
0: Yes.
1: So that's a game. If politicians need to vote from a citizen to get in office, but the corporations can impact the politics or the politician just as much, if not more, who has the power?
0: Would you say that that's something that needs to be changed?
1: I feel like a whole bunch of things need to be changed. That's just one of the many.
0: Could you give us another example of something that you think should be changed in the political landscape?
1: How politics is taught in school. That's what I think. I think

0: versus a time when they didn't lean that way. You know, so it just, it varies. It varies. Did that answer your question?
1: Yes.
0: Okay.
1: You mentioned that now, still, that political education in schools isn't really meeting much of a standard. Can you give us a reason why you believe that?
0: If you ask a high school senior, what's the next election date that you can vote at? Most of them won't be able to tell you that off the top of their head. They may pull out their phone and find out. But for voting to have so much of an emphasis on how this country works, how it flows, the same way that we make a graduation date or a going away party or a trunk party, a date that's in our minds, knowing the date of when somebody that's going to control some of the impacts of your life as an adult should be just as important. And it's not. It's not, because some people will memorize and can tell anyone off the top of their head when their trunk party is, but won't finish that 4-year degree. But every year after them coming home from college, even though they didn't finish, they had the opportunity to vote. And you're still not in the know of when voting takes place, when what election takes place. So again, you're still left to be politically ignorant, even though your signature can make a check valid, or your signature can sign you into a contract. Does that make sense?
1: What would you consider the consequences of being politically ignorant to be?
0: Leaving the future generations just as confused, if not more confused, as you when their time arrives. You know, to me, that's why I think, you know, certain things in history are repeats, is because we're not giving the whole insight or the whole experience. We're not giving the true experience. But when you do either or both, it sets it sets the next generation to follow the same footsteps, as opposed to blazing a trail that's more aligned for what they need, what they believe.
1: Is the idea of making things better for the future generations something that's personally important to you?
0: Oh, absolutely. I have no other choice. It's my cultural responsibility. It's how my culture is still exists today. You know, I absolutely have to share my experience, as well as utilize my experience, to remind the people behind me how important they are, how much what they think and feel and dream about is on purpose. It's not by accident. It's not a coincidence. But if nobody is telling you that what you think in here matters, you'll never be brave enough and determined to actually put it into the real world for a stranger to see. And I think that's what's hindering some aspects of our community and just nation overall. You know, it's not in a capitalistic society. Most people don't want to tell you you can do it. You can do it, if that means you're going to run in front of them and beat and win the race. We all want to be winners. But do we all know how to be cheerful losers or a good sport? And that hasn't been the case historically. So it's just, you know, it's about just shifting the culture and some of those dynamics and being able to get back to humanity and speak to the humanity, not the pockets or the economics or financial situation.
1: Do you see that in the future, you and Ms. Blake will continue using the bookstore to host people to educate others about politics?
0: I know I would be willing. You know, I'm always willing to celebrate and connect with dope and brave and bold Black thought, Black genius, Black business.
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0: And welcome back. This is the Midday Break Room here on WURD. We are on our summer schedule, so you have us with you on a Thursday and not just Monday through Wednesday. And we are so happy to be here. Thank you for checking out that very special edition of Power Politics featuring Chris Arnold. What an amazing person. And thanks to Scribe Video Center for providing us with great programming. Also, if you've stepped outside at all today, that haze that you see, it is from the wildfires in Canada. Not really sure if we're expecting rain. I can check the forecast, but yeah, what we are experiencing here in Philadelphia is from the wildfires in Canada. Our air quality is not all that great right now, so just be careful. We are expecting high temperatures today. And just to reiterate, for anyone who is planning to attend the Dells performance tonight, Kem and Tamia, the performance is being delayed just a little bit, so the doors will open at 7 p.m. and the show will start at 8. So just plan accordingly and don't be surprised when you go down there. If you go down there extra early, you will not be able to sit in your seat until 7. So please mark it down and move forward from there. It is my pleasure to welcome my first guest to the program today. She is a printmaker, papermaker, and book artist. She is the author of the book Following Freedom, which was created as a tribute to hundreds of formerly enslaved people who did the following, who died following the Union Army soldiers at Ebenezer Creek in Georgia in 1864. Joining me right now is Lori Darby. Hello, Lori. Good morning.
1: Good morning. How are you today?
0: I am breathing on schedule. Thank you so much. How are you?
1: Great. I'm doing wonderful today.
0: Fantastic. So tell us a little bit more about your life as a printmaker, papermaker, and book artist. How did you get into that?
1: Well, I studied art in school. Mm-hmm. And back that time when I went to school and studied art, I thought, oh, painting. Mm-hmm. But the thing that happens when you study art is the institution requires you to take other classes. So I was required to take a printmaking class. Mm. What's interesting about that is that it wasn't my favorite subject at all. It was a bit too regimented for me.
0: Okay.
1: And so I went on to become a painter, spent years as a painter, and then came upon the understanding that printmaking might give me a little bit more of what I wanted. I liked the way drawings looked. I did a lot of drawings, and I thought that printmaking would be a great way to make multiple drawings and make them more available to other people.
0: I see.
1: And so I continued painting, and then as I picked up printmaking, I learned that lots of printers also make books. They make cards, they make flyers, but they also make books. Mm-hmm. And I like the idea that you could have a handmade book that you could use as a gift, or you could sell it, or you could share your ideas, which was the most wonderful thing.
0: Wow, I'm actually intrigued by this, and I would love to see some of your work. It sounds really, really interesting, but I'd like to transition to talk about the book that you've created called Following Freedom. Tell us about the inspiration for this piece of work.
1: Okay, so to start off, I live in Savannah, Georgia, which is what is the Deep South. I moved to Savannah to teach at a college called Savannah College of Art and Design, and I taught there for 20 years. After I stopped teaching, my first thought was, get back to Philadelphia, because I'm from Philly.
0: Okay.
1: Get back to Philadelphia. 10 years later, I still hadn't gotten back to Philadelphia. And so in my effort to learn how to enjoy living in Savannah, I decided that I would start to learn about the waterways. And so I got a kayak. And I said, okay, so I'm going to learn how to kayak, and I'm going to kayak on the ocean, on the rivers, and on the streams. And as I was learning to kayak, they took me to a place called Ebenezer Creek. Mm-hmm. And Ebenezer Creek had an incident there. This is how the Savannians refer to it, as the incident. And there is a plaque that talks about approximately 300 individuals who died trying to cross that river. So what happened in the time of the Civil War, if slaves followed the soldiers, as long as they were in the vicinity of the soldiers, they were considered free. It was something called contraband slave. So slaves had escaped their enslaver, and they were closely following the Union soldiers. The difficulty in this particular incident was that they were being, the Union soldiers were closely followed by the Confederate soldiers. So if they had, if they came to the water, if they crossed the bridge and allowed all of the slaves to cross behind them, they would have been captured, probably jailed, killed, whatever. So they built a pontoon bridge, which is a handmade bridge. All of the soldiers crossed, and then they cut the bridge. Slaves who were taught to fear the water, because if they knew about water, they could escape. So they were taught to fear the water, could not swim. So many, many of them drowned in that water. Some of them were captured and returned to their enslavers. And then some of them, very, very few, but some of them were able to escape because they used the wood from the bridge as rafts or other things, you know, to get away. So, 1 year on MLK Day, I was kayaking on that river. And I thought, I'm free. I can kayak here whenever I want to. And it's MLK Day. We have gotten far enough to have a day to celebrate our freedom. Those slaves never had that. And so I'm following freedom physically, but they were literally following freedom. You know, so I, it's, my book is a two-sided book. One side talks about, references the past. One side references the future.
0: I'm so sorry to interrupt. I just wanted to share an image that I found online of your book, because the presentation is quite remarkable. So I don't know if you can see, well, you know what your book looks like, but if you can describe that, you say one side is one thing and the other side has the other. I am showing a photo for our friends on Facebook and those who are looking at the program on our website and on our Twitch page, so you can see this book. So talk about the construction of it as you talk about which each side represents.
1: Okay, so I'll tell another very short story here. When I moved, my family line is from Georgia, middle Georgia. And so when I moved to Savannah, I took a trip to that area where my family was, and I found the graves of my ancestors. On those graves, they had planted flowers, which were still coming up, you know, 100 years later. So I've always been intrigued by the natural wildlife and how that continues to come up year after year after year. The book that you see in front of you has reminiscent of those natural plants. So I have spider lilies, those flowers that you see on the green side. And on the other side, I show the cypress trees that grow out of the water, the ancient trees. And then the format of the book is an accordion style book. There are several different formats in order to produce that kind of book. We call it a fan book. It could be called a fan book, an accordion. But I took two accordions and then attached them down those center spines. In the center is paper that was made by hand, and it has swamp duckweed in it, which grows naturally on that swamp. So we made paper. That book was made at a place called the Women's Studio Workshop in Carbondale, New York. And I was awarded an opportunity to come up and work with them in order to produce this book. It the cover has a map of Ebenezer Creek. And it's done in that swampy green color. The other side of the book is blue and represents more of nighttime. And so it has the you know, I'm thinking of the blue as the past and the green as the future. And then I also have the dates of freedom and the date that I was kayaking on the river.
0: Wow. This is amazing. It is, in fact, a piece of art. It looks historic, and it's definitely unique. I've not seen a book quite like this before. So what an amazing accomplishment. And this book is going to be on display here in Philadelphia. Tell us a little bit about it.
1: So there's a display of Print in America at the Print Center. And it's along with many other images and prints from artists who are discussing in their work what America has, the effect America has had on them. In my particular book, I do a lot of research about that time period, about Confederacy, about liberty. I'm working right now on a book about Ona Judge, and I'm doing that book in a quilt format. But I do a lot of reading and research about historical events. I have a degree. My one of my undergrad degrees is in history. I have another degree in illustration, and my master's degree is in painting. But because of that, I read a lot of information about that time period. And so, yeah, the show will be up. The show will be coming down soon, but it's up now, and it's a really beautiful show.
0: And this is amazing. And can you tell us, do you have the location and or website where people can go to find out more information?
1: So I am at, so the Print Center is in New York. It's in Philadelphia downtown. My personal Instagram account is Lori_Darby underscore artist.
0: Okay.
1: And so, yes.
0: Fantastic. And for those who do want to check out the display in person, the Print Center is located at 1614 Latimer Street here in Philadelphia. So that's 1614 Latimer Street. And you can go to their website, printcenter.org, for all of the details, hours of operation, and whatnot. So if you would like to see this in person, printcenter.org is the place to go. Lori, I want to say thank you so much for sharing your work, your art, your book, your thoughts, everything with us today on the Midday Break Room. I greatly appreciate it. All right. I think we lost her, but thank you so very much for joining us today on the show. Hey, y'all, much love out to you. I see Howard has joined us. Malcolm has joined us. Raphael is here. Miss Diane is here. Joey Dixon is in the chat. Miss Shirley, Jennifer, and of course, bonjour to our dear friend Harry. Thank you all so much for being a part of the show today. I'm going to take a break, but when we come back, we're going to go back into time to find out what happened on this date throughout history. Stick around. It's the Midday Break Room coming your way right after this.
2: Freedom Journeys is celebrating 250 phenomenal Philadelphians whose lives and leadership help shape this city and this country. But we want to hear from you. Who belongs on the list? A historic figure whose story deserves to be remembered, or a living legend whose impact reaches far beyond Philadelphia? 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

0: you're my dream.
1: Yeah, see, that's super producer Nile getting you ready for this evening. Kem is in town. He's going to be at the Dell. If y'all old school, you know it was the Robin Hood Dell East way back in the day. But it's just the Dell now. And he's going to be there along with Tamia. For those that know the line dance, get your footsteps ready. If you don't know the line dance, you got a couple of hours to learn it, because it's going to be, you know, it's going to be on and popping tonight at the Dell. So for those who are planning to attend this evening's performance, keep in mind they have pushed the performance back. Doors will now open at 7 p.m. and the performance will be at 8 p.m. Don't pay attention to what your ticket says. They have pushed it back just a bit. Doors open at 7. Performance is at 8. Love it, love it, love it. So, thank you so much for joining us. Going to bring super producer Nile into the program. It is time for us to go back. Back into time to find out what happened on this date, July 16th, throughout history. And it was on, oh wait, do we have the right date up here? Okay, super producer Nile, let me make sure I'm reading the right thing, because I see two different dates here. Is it the right date for the first one? All right, just wanted to make sure, because I was like, oh wait a minute. It was on this date in 1862 that Ida B. Wells was born. She was a pioneering journalist, educator, and civil rights activist who exposed the truth about racial violence and lynching in the United States. Love her. Love Ida B. Wells. And she was born on this date in 1862. Also, on this date in 1935, the world's first parking meter was installed. And that bad boy was not installed here in Philadelphia. Parking Wars owes its everything to this date in 1935. The first parking meter was installed on the southeast corner of what was First Street and Robinson Avenue in Oklahoma City, Oklahoma. So folks were just sitting there, stopping their cars for free. Imagine that.
2: Yeah, I could only imagine the onslaught that had took place when people, hold up, we gotta pay for parking? I gotta pay to put my car here? Like, I could only imagine the uproar people were in, and now it's so commonplace. But when it was,
1: we're in an uproar now. Like, I got a ticket for this. I was standing right there. You didn't have to write that. I'm standing right here, ma'am, mm-hmm. sir.
2: Exactly. Yeah.
1: We've all had that conversation at least once in our lives. If you've ever driven a car, you've had that conversation at least once. Come on, miss. I'm right here.
2: Exactly.
1: Yeah. Also on this date in 1951, Catcher in the Rye is published, J.G. Salinger's only full-length novel, and it has become, it's been on a couple of banned lists throughout history for a variety of reasons, but this is the anniversary of the publishing date of Catcher in the Rye. Did you have to read that in school?
2: Surprisingly, I did not. No, I've always heard about it. I had to read A Raisin in the Sun. I had to read.
1: That's good.
2: Yeah,
1: that's great.
2: I read that was probably maybe I want to say freshman, maybe sophomore year of high school. Mm-hmm. But Catcher in the Rye, it's a book I've always heard about, but I was
1: never read it.
2: Yeah, so.
1: Yeah, I do believe that was on my high school list. You know, high school was a long time ago. So I do believe it was on my high school list. Certain books stick out more. Like, I remember having to read 1984, because we're even quoting it now. Yeah, having to read 1984. That was actually before high school. I think that was in middle school we read that, along with The Great Gatsby and other songs. Other, you see where my mind is. And other books that were on our required reading list. So, very interesting. It was also on this date, July 16th, 1969, that Apollo 11 launched. So I do remember my parents talking about that. You know, the whole space program, especially in the 60s, was incredibly intriguing and interesting. And growing up in the 70s and 80s, you know, we were definitely like, oh, space, the final frontier, whether we were watching Star Trek or Star Wars or, you know, anytime a rocket launched or anytime any shuttle launched, we were right there. And just so interesting how things have changed a little bit over time. Mm-hmm. But that happened on this date in 1969. It was also on this date in 2002 that President Bush unveiled a strategy for homeland security as a result of the 9/11 tragedy. So, you know, remembering now that the way we did travel was different prior to 9/11. A lot of what we were going through with TSA and all of that, we did not have to do all that prior to 9/11. The taking off the shoes, well, you don't have to take your shoes off anymore, but a lot of the screenings, having your items in a Ziploc bag, you know. The first time flying, my first time flying after 9/11 was in 2003. Mm-hmm. And so it took some time to get acclimated to having to put your toiletries in a Ziploc bag. And the amount of confusion, it took way too much time to pack because I'm like, I mean, I need my shea butter. I can't put my shea butter in a Ziploc. Mm-hmm. What, I just a dollop? It just, that's not going to last. That's like after one shower.
2: Right.
1: I'm out. Mm-hmm. You know, then it's like, well, you're going to have to check everything. And I didn't like to check my bags at all back then.
2: I feel you. Nobody wants to pay those prices, especially if like you're only going to be going for a couple of days. You just want to have like your travel stuff size right bag, you know, well, your carry-on bag with you, but everything has to be, you know, travel sized, and it can only be a certain like amount of, you know, like whatever, like and plus like every airline is different. So like whenever you fly, you have to check in with your airline because maybe your carry-on bag may be too big, and then if it's too big, then you were waiting in line all this time, then you got to check your bag because it's like, well, yeah. When I was flying with American Airlines, I said, well, this is a, so it's like you, whole different like thing, you yeah. really have to do your research every time before you, you know, leave yeah. to travel, go on vacation, because every place is different, and what flies on one airline may not, you know, go for a different one. So yeah, it's just a lot of different stipulations, rules and regulations that, you know, absolutely. You got to follow.
1: Absolutely. Absolutely. And then things can happen that you're not preparing for. So I know my flight back from Tennessee last week, mm-hmm. on Sunday, I flew back Sunday morning. It was a weight restricted plane, which meant, you know, whatever you had going on in your carry on, mm-hmm. if it doesn't fit overhead, you and your bag have to exit the plane. So wow. there was no checking it. There was, oh, it don't fit. You gotta go. So imagine the local people's faces like, oh, my stuff better fit because wow. I'm not trying to miss this flight.
2: Okay. I feel you.
1: Whew. Yeah, so a lot has changed. But what has not changed right here on Word Radio and on the Midday Break Room is our love for you. Folks are busy in the chat. I'm loving it. Malcolm said, great segment talking about our previous guest. Yes, I want to see her book in person. That's going to be amazing. Phyllis says, Nile, thanks for playing the song, The Closer I Get to You. Beautiful song. Didn't know Luther Vandross and Beyonce sang that song together.
2: I knew I wasn't the only person. I'm like,
1: yes. Linda.
2: I like that record.
1: This is my hope and my prayer for our new direction of the Midday Mix. We're calling this the 6 Degrees Mix. It's intentionally trying to get you to see the connection between artists and also discover music that you didn't know about before. And that was one of the big discoveries yesterday. So many people said, I didn't even know about that collab.
2: Mm-hmm.
1: Amazing. Thank you, Phyllis. Thank you, Nile. Glad you all enjoyed that. Phyllis also said she enjoyed the interviews. Sid Boogie is in the chat. Sid
2: Money was good.
1: Sid Money. Cedra says, when love calls your name, talking about the Kim song. Because, listen, Kim is all that. Kim is that bull.
2: Mm-hmm.
1: She also says, welcome back, Tiff. Looking great. Sounding great. Thank you, mm-hmm. ma'am. She shouts you out, Nile Diggy. That's all said. Right there. Malcolm also says, don't get me started about parking. Amen.
2: We could do a whole segment about that.
1: Several segments. But listen, mm-hmm. since we were talking about the song Beyonce and Luther Vandross, The Closer I Get to You, it is time for today's Midday Mix, also known as the 6 Degrees Mix. So make sure you have the app ready or go to our website and listen, like really listen to the mix. I am going to connect you from Miles Davis to Biggie. Biggie Smalls, the Notorious B.I.G. in six songs or less. In fact, I'm going to do it in four songs in today's mix. Want to know how I get there? Make sure you tune in. The Midday Mix, also known as the 6 Degrees Mix, is next. It's the WURD Hot 60.
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3: Yes, I'm smiling, folks, because I'm sitting next to WURD radio host of the Midday Break Room, Tiffany Bacon. Give it up for Tiffany Bacon, please. Who are your all-stars, Tiffany?
4: First and foremost, my mama.
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3: And you open it up?
4: Oh, yeah. We have friends come by and whatnot. But I used to, for like a long time, I used to just have a party. 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
4: 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Oh, my 30th birthday. That was like the first time in a while that I shared the party with my mom, even though it was really more like my speed than hers, because it was, you know, it was hip hop and R&B. And so she was there and it was great. So ever since then, we've been like sharing space and doing things together.
3: That's incredible. Shout out to your mom. That's a real all-star.
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0: You're listening to the 6 Degrees Mix on WURD. And today I'm taking you from Miles Davis to Biggie in 6 songs or less. So let's get started with the infamous track from the 1959 album Kind of Blue. This is Miles Davis and So What.

You're listening to the 6 Degrees Mix on WURD, where I'm taking you from Miles Davis to Biggie in six songs or less. You might be thinking, how are Miles Davis and Biggie connected? Well, you're about to find out. Back in 1972, Miles recorded an album entitled Get Up With It. On that album was this track, Red China Blues. One of the musicians on this track is a direct connection to Biggie. You'll find out who that is in a matter of moments, but right now, dig on this Red China Blues.

listening to the 6 Degrees Mix on WURD, where I am connecting Miles Davis to Biggie in 6 songs or less. So this is the connecting song. This song is called Red China Blues. The personnel on this record: Miles Davis on electric trumpet, Lester Chambers on harmonica, Cornell Dupree on electric guitar, Michael Henderson bass guitar, Al Foster on drums, Bernard Purdy also on drums, and James M. Toomey on percussion. Perhaps you remember the name M. Toomey. He was the frontman for his own group in the 1980s, where he wrote and produced this classic R&B jam released in March of 1983. This is M. Toomey and Juicy Fruit.

You're listening to the 6 Degrees Mix on WURD. I'm connecting you from Miles Davis to Biggie in 6 songs or less. And if you don't know, now you know, this is the connecting song. This is how you get from Miles Davis to Biggie. M'Toume was a percussionist in Miles Davis's band. M'Toume is the originator of the song Juicy Fruit, which, of course, was used as the sample for Biggie's 19. 19-

0: And this is how we get from Miles Davis to Biggie in six songs or less. Thank you so much for checking out today's edition of the 6 Degrees Mix. 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

0: Welcome back. This is the Midday Break Room here on WURD. Shout out to my honorary soror, Coco, who is now an honorary member of Zeta Phi Beta Sorority Incorporated. Also, thank you for checking out today's Midday Mix, which is now the 6 Degrees Mix. I was in the studio with Niall, and he was bobbing his head like, oh, okay, I see what you did there. Yep, today I took you from Miles Davis to Biggie in 6 songs or less. So listen, if you have a recommendation or if you would like to see me connect one artist to another in 6 songs or less and you want to see that happen in next week's mix, put it in the chat. Let me know. Or you can give us a call. Either way, but put it in the chat. Who would you like to see me connect in the 6 Degrees Mix? I would love the challenge next week. All right. It is my pleasure to welcome to the program a trailblazing Broadway actress whose groundbreaking career has helped pave the way for generations of Black performers in musical theater, a lifelong performer who made her Broadway debut at just 5 years old. And I am happy to welcome her to the program today. She is Sharon Catherine Brown. Hello, how are you?
1: Hello. I'm good, and you?
0: I am breathing on schedule. Thank you so much for joining us.
1: I'm gonna have to steal that. I like that already. I'm breathing on schedule. Yes. I like that.
0: Thank you so much. That's one of my phrases. I started saying that about 20 plus years ago. So that's my signature catchphrase.
1: Yes. I love that.
0: Well, thank you so much for being here. You are a groundbreaking actress. Talk about how you started on Broadway at age 5. And what was that show?
1: It was Maggie Flynn. It starred Shirley Jones and the late Jack Cassidy. And I actually started in show business at 3 and a half because I was doing print work before I went to Broadway. And my parents are former Broadway performers, both of them. My dad was Johnny Brown, who was Mr. Bookman on Good Times.
0: Yeah.
1: And my mother, June Brown, was a former Broadway performer. And my grandmother, Mimi Williams, a former Broadway performer. My mom was in a show when she was a little girl with my grandmother. And my grandmother is one of the dancing girls, and Paula Kelly is our cousin.
0: Oh, my goodness. Side. Talk about crazy,
1: right?
0: Amazing lineage.
1: Yeah. I got to work with Paula
0: really? Shortly
1: before she passed. It was the only time that we worked together, and it was so wonderful. It was just
0: to finally. Oh, my gosh. I'm trying to remember, I think my first experience seeing Paula Kelly perform, I can't remember the name of the musical, but...
1: Don't bother me. I can't help.
0: No, I wish I had seen that, because I know Sherman Hemsley was in that. Philadelphia's own.
1: Right,
0: Sherman
1: yeah.
0: Hemsley was in that, and that's how he got discovered by Norman Lear from What Is Told. But no, it was a film of a musical, and she was on screen, excuse me, dancing with Shirley MacLaine. Is that Sweet Charity?
1: Oh, yes, Sweet Charity.
0: Sweet Charity.
1: Yes.
0: That was my first exposure to Paula Kelly, and I was just like, I want to do that. I want to be like her.
1: Yeah, she's incredible. Yeah, she was an incredible performer and a trailblazer as well. Like, just amazing. Yeah.
0: Wow, look
1: at the family business that I'm in.
0: How amazing is that? And what was it like growing up? Because I want to spend a lot of time on your career, but what was it like growing up knowing that your dad was on TV every week and everybody knew who he was?
1: You know, we had a very artistic household. Mm. We were encouraged to sing at the table. That's not everywhere, you know. And I think that I had an awareness that my upbringing was charmed, and that it was a blessing to be in the Brown family. And I think that more than anything. And I mean, we got used to my dad getting recognized. My mom actually makes me laugh so hard. We lost my dad a few years ago. My mom, thank God, is still alive. And she talks about when my dad first started getting recognized. you know, they were, they're just like a young couple, like trying to, you know, get their life, right? And she said they were painting their apartment, and I think they went out to get more paint or something, but they were like just like not looking their best because mm-hmm. they were working on the house. And mm-hmm. she went outside, and there were all these people that were like looking at them, and my mom was like, "You kind of got an attitude. Like, what are you looking at?" Like, because they were used to it. She said we had to go. Oh, they just saw you on television. You know, they were because they weren't thinking that way. But but yeah, I mean, I have to say, I feel like my dad. I say this all the time. I think my dad, without a doubt, is one of the most beloved people that has ever been on television. Mm-hmm. I really can tell you that anytime I've ever posted anything for his birthday or, you know, just I post a lot about my dad because I miss him so much and because it's still so fresh and it's always going to be that way. Yeah. You know, we're going to be grieving him the rest of our lives. And the amount of the thousands of messages that just flooding in of, we love your dad. Your dad was the best. We love your dad. And then that's just with the people that saw him on television. Then from people that actually got to meet him. Your dad took so much time to talk to me. He was so kind. He was so, you know, everybody has the same story. He was literally one of the most loved people that was ever on television.
0: I love
1: and that. And he was really a great, great human being.
0: Oh, I love that. I really, really love that. So thank you so much for sharing that story. And again, I know it's been a little bit of time, but like you said, it's still fresh. So my condolences for your
1: loss. Thank you.
0: Yes.
1: Thank you. Thank
0: absolutely.
1: You. Thank you
0: so, much. So when we talk about the work that you have done on Broadway, for those who may not know, talk about some of those trailblazing roles that you've had and how you've really paved the way for a lot of Black actors and actresses.
1: I was the first African-American to play the role of the narrator in Joseph and the Technicolor Dreamcoat. I played it on Broadway. I played it on tour. I actually replaced on Broadway the late Laurie Beachman. Mm-hmm. And I also was the first Black person ever to play the role of Lucy in Jekyll and Hyde and in that musical. And you know, I've been asked about this a lot, like just different things. What is it like to be either the first or the only in the room? Mm-hmm. And I have to say it's a double-edged sword because, of course, you're grateful for the gig. You're grateful to, I am always blessed and always booked. Mm-hmm. I work all the time. And I know that's not everywhere, no matter what color you are, no matter what age you are. That's just not everywhere in our industry, so mm-hmm. I'm always grateful. But I will say that being the only or being the first is also lonely, and it's also it's exhausting because that there are microaggressions in the workplace that come with that, and it just is, you know. And I can't say that it's all one thing or the other. It's all encompassing. It's and you're always aware, at least I was always aware, whatever it is, you stand and stay there. Don't let anybody run you off because someone's watching you. And it's true. I there have been many younger artists, both male and female, they're like, "Oh, I saw you do Effie and Dreamgirls. I saw you do this, and that made me want to get in theater. I saw you do this play, and I saw you. My kids saw you in Romeo and Juliet. You, because I played the nurse in Romeo and Juliet, at the ART. Mm-hmm. And you're always aware that it's not just about you. So somebody put skin in the game so that I could have this interview with you. You know, I went to one of the museums. I went to the museum in Greensboro, North Carolina, where the Woolworths, the counter where they had the sit-ins, mm-hmm. and they had some of the original seats from there, a portion of the original diner. But and the museum was wonderful. But there's a small section of the museum where they talk about theaters being segregated around the country and how integration started. Mm-hmm. And I looked at three of the four theaters that they were talking about, I starred in. Hmm. And I was like, somebody gave everything and made a sacrifice for somebody they didn't even know was going to be born.
0: Yeah.
1: You have to think of it that way. And I was so emotional about that. I looked at it and went, I have starred. I've had the lead in three of the four of these theaters that they're talking about. You know, somebody got kicked in the face so that I could come in and have my own dressing room, you know. And so I'm always aware of that. And I carry that with me when I'm the lead, whatever problems may come with it, or you know, whatever trials, whatever tribulations, because there's so much good that comes with it. But you know, for the things that are tough, I stand strong, because it's not about me. I'm, you know, the picture is huge, and we're this piece of it. Mm-hmm. And I've got to stand firm so that somebody else can go farther than I'm going.
0: Yeah. I love that.
1: It's very necessary.
0: Absolutely. And thank you for reminding us that these things have happened, and to be grateful for where we are in the space. So mm-hmm. I need to take a quick break. But when I come back, I want to talk about the musical you are currently starring in, The Notebook. And you will be here in Philadelphia at the Academy of Music, July 21st through August 2nd. We're going to talk about The Notebook and a lot more when we come back. It's the Midday Break Room here on WURD. Stick around. We'll be right back after this.
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4: I'm Jamie Jackson. Big news is coming if you fly Frontier Airlines. The budget carrier announced this week that Wi-Fi is finally coming to its flights. Frontier says it will use Elon Musk's Starlink, which is engineered by SpaceX, and claims passengers will get what it calls the fastest Wi-Fi in the sky. Frontier Airlines Chief Executive Officer Jimmy Dempsey says Starlink will transform the onboard experience by giving customers the flexibility to work, stream, browse, and stay connected throughout their journey. The rollout goes beyond Frontier, along with partner international airlines Wizz Air, Volaris, JetSmart, and Cebu. Starlink will be installed on more than 1,000 aircraft, but passengers will have to wait. Frontier says the first flights with new Wi-Fi will begin in 2027. For AURN News, I'm Jamie Jackson.
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0: This is the Midday Break Room here on WURD. I am in conversation. By the way, my name is Tiffany Bacon, if you're just tuning in. And I am in conversation with Sharon Catherine Brown, who is starring in the musical The Notebook, presented by Ensemble Arts Philly and the Schubert Organization. It makes its Philadelphia debut at the Academy of Music July 21st through August 2nd, and this production is based on the best-selling novel inspired by the iconic film, The Notebook. So let's hear all about it. I know about the film. I didn't watch the film, so I don't have a synopsis of the story.
1: You know, there a lot of people, not everybody comes to our musical having seen the movie or even read the book. I will tell you, not everybody, a lot of people, that the movie is so popular, and so there are lots of fans, but not everybody, and I love both reactions. I have been told often by people who are fans of the movie that the book and the movie and the musical each stand on their own, and they love them all, and so I think that's wonderful.
0: Awesome.
1: But it's a timeless love story.
0: Oh, I love this. So talk about the music, especially for something that is derived from another piece of work like film, and then of course the book. What is the music, what's the feeling that the music gives you?
1: I mean, obviously I know it from the inside, but I think it's very cinematic. I think it's not the typical musical, okay, this song happens and then it ends and it starts like this and then it's not really typical like that. It's okay. Very sort of cinematic and sweeping and you know, scenes go in and out and flashbacks happen and, you know, before your very eyes. There are three different women playing different ages of Allie. Mm-hmm. I am the oldest. There are three different actors playing the three different ages of Noah. And so that goes in and out right before your very eyes. That's why I use the term cinematic. It's very sort of cinematic.
0: I love it. And what is it that excites you so much about this production?
1: I mean, I was excited to work with Michael again. Michael Greif and Shelley Williams co-directed The Notebook, but I go way back with Michael Greif and also Kevin McCullum, our lead producer, because we worked together with Rent. Mm-hmm. I was in Seasons of Love solos in the Benny Company.
0: Yes.
1: So I was excited to play that. Michael is a friend, but he's also somebody that just constantly pushes me. He's always like, he encourages me almost in a fatherly way. He just is so encouraging and so supportive. And I think that even with all of the other roles that I've played, I don't know that this is a role that without Michael being on board, someone would have just thought of me. For many different reasons, because the Broadway company, the Allie and the Noah, the older ones were older,
0: okay,
1: even older than our older Allie and older Noah, and I think just if you're just seeing me off stage, you wouldn't have automatically thought about me for this, even though that's in my wheelhouse. So I think that excites me because I'm allowed to do what I'm trained to do.
0: Mm-hmm.
1: The role is very, very difficult and you really have to go deep. It's very challenging. And I love doing shows where the role is just out of reach.
0: Mm.
1: And you're constantly going, I gotta dig in. I love that. When you're just kind, I spent this entire year that we've been on tour digging, uncovering, doing more research. And I love that. I love when when I have a role that where I can do that until the very end. So keep growing, keep growing, keep it. That's always my prayer. Is let this be the best one I've done so far. Let this be the best one. Let me be zoned in. So yeah, that's what excites me.
0: I love your process, and I would love for everybody at the sound of my voice or who can see this conversation on Facebook, on our website, on our Twitch page, I would love for them to see you in person in this role. Bring it to life. If you would like to get tickets, all you have to do is go to EnsembleArtsPhilly.org. Again, the notebook will be here in Philly at the Academy of Music July 20th.
1: I can't wait.
0: Yes, man.
1: I love Philly. I love Philly so much.
0: Yeah.
1: It's good to come back. It's good to come back. I can't wait. I love Philly.
0: Well, we thank you for that, and we love you back, and we can't wait to see you July 21st to August 2nd, Academy of Music, The Notebook. You can see in person Sharon Catherine Brown do her thing. So thank you so much for joining us today on the program. I greatly appreciate it.
1: This was fun. Thank you so much.
0: Yes, no problem. Thank you as well. All right, y'all, we got to wrap up today's edition of the show and this week's edition of the show. But I must mention this before we go. Did not get to mention it at the beginning of the show. We want to send condolences to the family, former co-stars and friends of Hal Williams, actor best known for Sanford and Son and 227. He has passed away at the age of 91. So God bless his family and stay strong during this time of bereavement. Loved his work. I remember seeing him in so many films and television shows back in the day growing up. He's definitely been a part of many of our childhoods. And so sorry to see or hear that he has passed away. Much love going out to all of our guests, not just today, but this week. Thank you for your comments on our Facebook page. Much love going out to all of our regulars. Thank you for all of your comments. I see you, Joseph Simmons. I want to highlight your comment really quick regarding our midday mix today, which was a 6 Degrees mix. I took you from Miles Davis to Biggie. Joseph says, Tiffany and Niall, awesome midday mix. James M. Toomey is the son of Jimmy Heath. Yes. Of the world-renowned Heath brothers, Jimmy, Albert, Tootie, and Percy Heath. They were great friends with Uncle Tommy and Bunky Henshaw, founders of the Morocco's Gang. So, yes, thank you for that bit of information. Love all bits of information. So, we will continue with the 6 Degrees mix next week, along with some other interesting tidbits, bits of culture, and, of course, current events. And again, as I say every single day, I can't do this without him. Super producer Niall, thank you for all that you do. Hey, y'all, have a peaceful, positive, and productive day. Don't forget, if you're going to the Dell tonight, the doors open at 7. Show tonight starts at 8. Make sure you make that adjustment in your planning. Have a peaceful, positive, and productive day. I will see you next Monday. Stay tuned. Al Sharpton is next. Bye-bye.

0: John, are you working an extra shift this week?
1: Most definitely. 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
0: I know that's right. 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

July the 16th. Do you know what time it is? It's Al Sharpton's time. And for the next 3 hours, it's time to put aside all pretenses, deception, denial, or fronting. The time has come to keep it real on Keeping It Real with Reverend Al Sharpton. Very good afternoon to you all across the country. And good morning to those listening on Sirius XM Channel 126, The Urban View, where talk empowers and becomes action. I'm coming to you live from our National Action Network corporate headquarters in New York. 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Or you can go to the message board and you can send a message over the message board. We read it on the air at www.nationalactionnetwork.net. I see already on the message board people are coming in. Good afternoon, Reverend Sharpton and chat group. Tanya Stovall. Good afternoon, Reverend Sharpton. Willie Franklin. Good afternoon, Reverend Al Sharpton and Nan from 513 Cincinnati, Ohio. And then I had one that was a question. Deborah Fleming is saying, "Hi, Reverend Al Sharpton. My question, are there any plans y'all are putting together if ICE be around polling places during the midterms?" I think I answered that. We're doing voter brigades. That's what we're announcing at the march on August 28th. We're organizing brigades to be at all of the polling sites, particularly in key states, with cameras and videos, and we're having ministers and all be there so that people will feel confident that they can vote without interference, and we can film if there is any infraction. The fact that we're going to have organized groups there will make them not want to do anything that's going to be filmed. And we set up a whole network where people can video and film and download it to us immediately at headquarters, and I'll pop it right on the air. Yes, the answer is yes. We're going to lay a lot of it out at the march on August 28th. A lot is happening. President Trump is supposed to address the nation tonight at 9 p.m. Eastern Time. And it's expected that he is going to attack the voting process, say again that there was widespread fraud and he really won the election, and discredit the votes in Georgia, which would also mean that Senator Warnock is not duly elected, fairly elected, and Senator Ossoff, that's what's expected. Now, nobody knows what this man is going to say or do. I cannot guarantee you what he's going to say, but I can guarantee you it is going to be probably false stuff, whatever he's talking about, whether it's Iran, whether it's voting. Truth and Donald Trump just don't hang out together, in my opinion. We saw yesterday where Todd Blanche, who was his attorney, his defense attorney, during his criminal trial here in Manhattan, is now up for becoming the attorney general. He's already acting, but needs the confirmation. And he couldn't even bring himself to say that, yes, Trump was beat in Georgia. He tried to play word game. Yes, Biden was
certified as the winner. But did he win the election? Can't answer that. Same thing happened with Clayton, who's now up over to be the one to take over intelligence. Anytime you got a grown man, in this case two grown men, that are so afraid to tell the truth, they'll not be in leadership positions. But that's the climate we're working in. And we need to deal with that. I want to talk about that today. Talk about how the Congress voted not to reduce the aid to Israel. 100 Democrats did vote to end it. My position was that I understand Israel is a military ally of the United States in that region, but you cannot continue to not hold them accountable for what Netanyahu and them are doing in Gaza. And the funds would have been a way to say, look, y'all are going to have to clean this up. Y'all are going to have to stop your inhabitation of Gaza and your attacks, or we can't fund it. There should have been some hard negotiations on that, in my opinion. Now, right away, I'm sure people are going to say, well, Hakeem and the leadership voted, all except one, voted to cut the funds. I think they played politics trying to keep their caucus together. I'm not making an excuse for them because I already stated my position. But we can talk about all of that. I think that wisdom tells me, though, that the United States is going to have to alter a lot of what they're doing just to function in the world, because the way is not going there. The way they thought is not going their way. So we are dealing with the inevitability of truth crushed to earth rising again. I was reading Edge of Canaan, book about Dr. King and the movement, and I was reading about all that he is, all that he went through. Dr. King, wiretap, lies, when he was killed, he had been 67% negative in the polls among blacks. Over two-thirds of blacks was not with him, because he came out against the war in Vietnam and they said it was hurting the black cause. And I think that, hey, we know you gotta fly against a headwind, but we landed before and we're landing now. I am absolutely convinced of that. I see on our message board, Yvonne L. Griffin says, good afternoon. I cannot wait until August 28th, March in Washington. Syracuse, New York will be there. All right, Yvonne, love that. Tell the folk I want to meet you. I want to see who this is on our page, because I want to thank you for spreading the word. Syracuse has to be there. Roderick McCoy is saying, I'm not a fortune teller, but am willing to bet everything I have that 99% of what he says tonight will be a lie. Well, I won't take that bet. I won't take that bet, Roderick. I'm not a betting man, but I won't take that bet. And it's a shame. You know, we can all mock and ridicule, and certainly there's reason to do so. But when you think about it, it's a shame that the country has to have such low confidence in its president. Republican or Democrat, you should not have to deal with that kind of disbelief and question with a man who has all of our lives in his hand. It's really sad.
And then at the same time, something that's just as sad is, given the conditions, given his behavior, you still got to beg our folks to get out and vote. Well, I don't know what it does. Well, I tell you what it does do. It puts guys like him in office because we're not voting. Let's talk about all that. Barbara Jean is on our message board saying Thursday afternoon, greetings from Chicago. All right, love Chicago. Bree Allman is saying, love your work. Thank you very much. I appreciate that. I think that a lot to talk about today. Let's get right into it. 1-877-532-5797.

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1: It's Sybil Wilkes with what we need to know. A heavy schedule of diplomacy and domestic policy underway at the White House. President Trump is meeting with South Carolina's newly appointed Republican Senator Darlene Graham, who stepped in following the sudden passing of her brother Lindsey Graham over the weekend. Later in the day, the president will welcome the El Salvadoran president to the White House before delivering a high-stakes primetime address to the nation. At 9 o'clock tonight Eastern, focused entirely on election integrity. Military hostilities are flaring dangerously in the Middle East. The U.S. and Iran accelerated reciprocal strikes, with Tehran claiming hits on American assets in Jordan, Bahrain, and Kuwait, while the U.S. struck northern targets and intercepted a vessel attempting to breach the naval blockade in the Strait of Hormuz. Closer to home, an environmental hazard is triggering public health warnings as dense wildfire smoke from Canada and Minnesota, blanketing the Northeast and Midwest, creating dangerous conditions for the very young, the elderly, and those with respiratory conditions. In Philadelphia, an overhaul at the historic President's House site sparked a fierce bipartisan battle. Mayor Sherelle Parker blasted federal officials for working under the cover of darkness to replace exhibits and sharply reduce display space dedicated to the 9 enslaved people held in bondage during George Washington's residency. The updated presentation highlights Washington's deeply complicated legacy on slavery, contrasting his early drafting of the anti-slavery Fairfax resolves with his ultimate signing of the Fugitive Slave Act. To subscribe to my free daily newsletter, please visit SybilWilkes.com. For all the news 24/7, go to News1.com. I'm Sybil Wilkes. Be informed. Be empowered.
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1-877-532-5797. 1-877-532-5797. And I really, I guess I should not be surprised, but I also should normalize the madness that is going on out here, given this administration. I mean, we're really sitting up here acting like it is normal for the president to make the head of the Attorney General's office, the head of the Justice Department, a man who was a private, that was his private attorney in a fraud case that he was convicted of 34 felonies. And we're sitting up acting like this is normal, that he's afraid to say that Joe Biden won in 2020 and that Donald Trump lost the election. I mean, are we really sitting up here where they are changing the voting districts? That's why we march on August 28th. And we act like that's just normal. They just move your house out of one district to another so that they can break up the voting blocks that would threaten their particular party person. And we act like this is normal. I said it at Reverend Jackson's funeral. The problem ain't Trump, the problem's us. Because we're allowing this to happen. And there is no real fight back. Not consistent. Every once in a while, people getting mad. But not consistent. That's why we're on this march, because we're going to have to lay out a whole fall of what we need to say and what we need to do. And I think that it is important. And a lot of us need to get involved. Let me go to some of the phones. Let me give the announcements first. First and foremost, don't forget, watch Politics Nation this weekend. I'm booking the right people in the thick of these issues. And you need to watch it 5 p.m. Eastern Time on MS Now. And MS Now turned 30 years old yesterday. They had a dinner last night just for the hosts and people that have been president. And I went and they talk about how our show is outstanding. And because we take time, I take time to get the right guests, people in position, and ask them the questions that I know people want to know, some of which I get from talking on the radio every day. So watch Politics Nation with Al Sharpton live at 5 on MS Now. Then you there in the New York, New Jersey, Connecticut area, we're having our Saturday Action Rally at our headquarters, which is the House of Justice in Harlem at 6 Hancock Place, which is 124th and Morningside. Hancock's just two or three blocks in the middle of that little island there of where gas station is. So Morningside, 124th, many of you know where that is. But if you're getting in an Uber or something, it's 6 Hancock Place. 9 a.m.

a.m. to 11 a.m. And then, of course, you can watch it that you are not in the area. 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All you have to do is go to www.nationalactionnetwork.net and you can register and say, I want to organize a bus, or I want to know if the bus is already organized near me. 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I see on our message board, Pamela Edgar is saying, I won another battle with my local McDonald's here in Lebanon, Illinois. My electric wheelchair is not considered a car. According to one employee, I ended up getting my free food anyways. Well, I'm glad. Fight back, whatever it is. I'm for standing up for what is right. The mayor, Rodney Jones, is saying on our message board, so let me get this right. The president of the United States is going to occupy TV airtime to cry about his delusion of the 2020 election being stolen. I will not be watching. Yeah, well, that is what you can expect. He probably will come with some other stuff. But I think that it is crazy. Crazy. And Max Donald is saying, where's that autopsy at, Al? If you're talking about the autopsy of Nolan Wells, that's what we're waiting on. Family and attorney Ben Crump met day before yesterday with the district attorney. They say they're working on everything. We did an independent autopsy. We're waiting on the toxicology report to come. The funeral will be Monday. I'll be doing the eulogy right there in Ocean Spring, Mississippi. I'm going to Mississippi. Invitation of parents to do the eulogy, and Ben Crump will do his legal strategy there. But believe me, we want to know what the truth is, and we're going to stay on this. People ask me, why you don't believe the sheriff? Well, the sheriff don't believe himself now. He started saying that there was no foul play. Now he's saying, well, we need to investigate. But how do you trust somebody that already said there was no foul play and then had to investigate once we got involved and it became more nationally known? And how do you expect the parents to trust that? When you tried to act like it wasn't nothing there. And we have another incident pop up. Another young man's, I see, they're saying drowned suspiciously. I was telling the guy the other day, guy said, remember how you always in the middle of these things? I think that's why we started National Action Network. Civil rights groups do civil rights. I do not understand what you don't understand about that. That's like going to a lawyer's office and saying you're always dealing with legal stuff. That's what they do. Civil rights activism is what we do. And I think because we know, and we should know by now, that if there wasn't a need for civil rights organizations, we wouldn't exist.
Nan is 35 years old. I started Nan in 1991 with about 12 people. We wouldn't be around here 35 years later if it was not necessary. And you have some organizations, NAACP, Urban League, older than that. So the question is, when will these groups, including ours, be unnecessary? And so far, it doesn't look like any time soon. All right, let's take a break. We're going to take your calls and come off the message board with your messages. 1-877-532-5797. Shopton. Keeping it real. Be right back.

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1: How you doing, Rev?
0: I'm doing good. How you doing there?
1: Man, appreciate you, sir. Appreciate you for supporting vets all day, every day. I just want to get to, it takes 150 years for the Medal of Honor to get approved when these guys go to war. So, what I'm trying to say, I read where medal recipient had to write letters, everything to these Congress people to get their medal after, and it took 150 years or something, the longest time. But we can declare war in 6 days. I want people to think about that. Here you got, you know, military members who have gone to big conflicts, big war. They might be looking for Medal of Honor. It takes, the longest it took 50 years, 150, but it takes 6 days. I want to look at Obama. Obama, when he talks, people say he talks white. J.D. Vance, when he talks, he's trying to talk white, even though he's from a poor neighborhood. He should talk about what he'd been through as a welfare recipient when he was young and just be real, right?
0: Right.
1: This is leading up to the job interviews that we talk about here on the show, Rev. We brought that job interview up, and that's what we're seeing right now displayed on in live time, job interviews. What's the consequences of lying on a job interview? The guy said this is a job interview. You got the administration firing federal employees, but here's a guy who is going up for a federal job.
0: Right.
1: They are drooling at the mouth for a federal job on the highest of the highest position to alter people's lives. As a vet, I get frustrated because when you go to these interviews for these jobs, I have to tailor myself, right, to get these jobs. If you go on YouTube, they got tons of job questions. They're going to need to start changing these questions. If you come in here to take this job, are you going to alter people's lives? If they say no, we need to document that. Because if they come in and alter people's lives, we can say you're fired. Next, probationary. When you come in for a job that high, you should be on probationary level.
0: Right.
1: You should be on probationary for 2 years. So that means if you come in and you cause people to lose their lives, lose their job, lose their income, you are now fired. You're released from the position. And here's another job question. Are you a yes man? If I was a job interviewer, are you the yes man? Are you here to kiss the boss butt? Will you disagree with the boss if something is totally immoral, unethical? Would you tell the boss that's wrong? There's a possibility the employee might get fired. But are you willing to do that? The job interview is tailored. It's just like AI. Rev, I don't have the proper grammar, and I'm not ashamed of that. I grew up in New York. I'm proud of where I'm come from. I got Ebonics in my vocabulary, okay? But a job interview is like AI. When you go to AI and try to speak perfect English, that's still not you. That's all AI. It still doesn't make you good for the job. I think people are scared of people who can bring results.
0: Yeah.
1: Right?
0: I agree with that.
1: They're scared of people who can bring results, and that's why they get rid of us over DEI. That's why they get rid of us, because we have that integrity and commitment to bring out the best of our abilities, and people are scared of us to get into these positions because we'll make changes. The testosterone. Veterans suffers from testosterone. Do you know we got denied for testosterone levels? The food, Rev. The fast food on base. The food. I know you're a big PT guy. I know you run in the gym, Rev. I know you eat well. I would take some of that money from Iran conflict and put it on the military base for people, for troops, and military families to have healthy food healthy nutrients, working with military spouses to come out and present their healthy food so they can earn income, so we can deal with the welfare situation in the military, so military spouses, military members can start making money on the base. But when they start hearing ideas like that, they said, "Nah, man, we can't put him in the next position because he is going to make a difference and he's going to make us look bad." When you look at the Norm Wells situation with his brothers, you see one black guy and three white young people. When I look at that picture, I was thinking about the story of Joseph. My question would be, where is your brother?
0: Yeah.
1: Because I don't see color. When you come back from that trip, the divine and the almighty would ask you, where is your brother and what happened? I appreciate you, Rhea.
0: You hit a lot of important points. Thank you for your call. Let me go to Charles in Washington, D.C. Charles.
2: Good afternoon to you.
0: Good afternoon to you.
2: Thank you, sir. It was good to see you enjoying yourself at the D.C. concert. That was real good. And I want to say thank you for all of the work that you're doing for our community specifically. There are a number of issues that you're tackling right now. So we appreciate you on that. But the purpose of my call today, Rev, is for everyone all over the country. The Congress is going on recess on August the 1st.
0: Right.
2: And from New York to California, from Washington to Florida, I would like all of your listeners to get on the phone with their congressman and have their congressman come out to the local VA hospital and spend a day with their staff in the VA hospital assessing the needs of the veterans, the medical professionals, from the doctors down to the nurses to the technicians, but most importantly, the soldiers, sailors, airmen and Marines who have served this country, and ensure that they create an amazing level of efficiency in this country's repayment to the services that the veterans have offered. That's very, very important. And also, in those same districts, encourage all of the pastors to come together, all of the business people to come together, and bring those congressmen into the churches. Have them sit down and hear what the needs of the communities are and make them address the needs of our communities all over the country. And finally, we have a lot of work to do between now and November. In Louisiana, we can send Jamie Davis to the Senate.
0: Right.
2: Georgia is very important. Keisha Lance Bottoms, we need her to become the next governor.
0: Right.
2: Penny Brown Reynolds, we need her to become the next Secretary of State. Down in Florida 20, we need Luther Campbell to become a congressman. Missouri 1, we need Cori Bush to become congresswoman again. And then, of course, right where you are in New York, Reverend Sharpton, New York 13. I think Chevalier's going to take that district.
0: I'm sure they did. She won the Democratic primary. She's going to win that. No Republican going to win that seat.
2: Absolutely. It's a wrap. So all over the country, folks, we have got to be very, very serious. We have an opportunity this November to do something that we have never done before. And what is that? Get more black people in power who can impact our communities. And at the same time, we've got enough citizens to put the proper amount of pressure on them to make them deliver to us those things that we need delivered to us. I hope I'm making sense, Reverend Allen.
0: Thank you for your call. And he is correct. That is why it is important we put pressure on the members of Congress when they're in the home district. And it is important that we put pressure on those in Washington. All their staffs are not on vacation. Some of them are back by the 28th. Many of them will be at the march. If not, I'm going to take attendance. And the Supreme Court and the White House. We got to go to the seat of power. And I don't care if some of the congresspeople are still out. They need to have their staff say tens of thousands of people in Washington today standing up against what they did with redistricting, what they're doing in terms of voting rights, health care, and we need to be really cognizant these people have awakened. We've not shown any national strength. That's why August 28th is so important. Let me take a break. Be right back. It's Keeping It Real. Shopton. Be right back.

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1: It's Sybil Wilkes with what we need to know. A lot of action on Capitol Hill, where the Senate Judiciary Committee continues its intensive confirmation hearings to determine if Todd Blanche will become the next U.S. Attorney General. President Trump's former personal lawyer, who has filled the acting role since Pam Bondi was fired back in April, faces grueling questioning from the Senate panel over a controversial $1.8 billion anti-weaponization fund and his past management of sensitive department files related to convicted sex offender Jeffrey Epstein. A desperate maritime search out west has officially turned somber. The Coast Guard officially suspended active search operations at sundown Wednesday after rescue teams covered 950 nautical miles without finding three passengers missing from a capsized memorial boat near Alcatraz. Out of the 20 passengers on board Tuesday, 17 were brought to shore, though tragically one has died from injuries. In Texas, life-threatening flash flooding prompted the governor, Greg Abbott, to declare a state of emergency across 59 counties, warning that the relentless torrential rainfall is on track to shatter historical records. The governor activated the National Guard to assist with dangerous high water rescues, which have already pulled dozens to safety in hard-hit Uvalde County. And finally, on the soccer pitch, defending champion Argentina punched their ticket to a second consecutive World Cup final. The defending champion scored two late goals in Atlanta to defeat England 2-1 Wednesday night, locking in an epic championship showdown against the undefeated Spanish team Sunday in New Jersey. England will face France in Saturday's third place match. To subscribe to my free daily newsletter, please visit SybilWilkes.com. For all the news 24/7, go to News1.com. I'm Sybil Wilkes. Be informed. 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

0: This is Freedom Journeys, celebrating the lives of 250 phenomenal Philadelphians.
1: My name is Louis Messiah. I'm a filmmaker. I was born in Philadelphia at Women's Medical College. I grew up in North Philadelphia at 16th and Jefferson Streets. My father's name was Frederick Messiah. He was an engineer and contractor and built many buildings in Philadelphia. My mother was an educator. I'm the youngest of three. Seeing myself as a young boy growing up in Philadelphia, seeing myself as someone trying to understand how this planet worked. I was really interested in astronomy and physics. I studied astronomy and physics as an undergraduate. I also understood that the principles behind the ideas were ideas that someone who didn't necessarily know differential calculus could still understand, and trying to figure out, was there a language, was there a way of communicating those ideas to an intelligent public? I really thought that visual media, that might be a way of sharing ideas. The first job I got really was as a writer at a public television station in New York. Things I was writing were little science news reports. I decided to go to a graduate program at Massachusetts Institute of Technology. My idea was really to kind of learn and to think through a kind of a visual language to translate sort of complex ideas in science. I went back into TV and started working as a producer, producing documentaries. Not only looking at ideas in science, but looking at how our communities worked and didn't work, and really using film as a way of learning. I also worked at WHYY, which is a public television station in Philadelphia. I started a media arts center in Philadelphia, a place called Scribe Video Center, which is a place where people can really learn the language of time-based visual media of documentary filmmaking. I started Scribe in 1982. I got out of graduate school in 1981. I really wanted a place where knowledge could be shared. Many folks in the independent film and independent media community really came to media as cultural work, as a tool to help strengthen the society. The work I do comes out of, I think, need and an immediate use. Movies can also be a way for communities, for individuals to come to self-understanding, a tool for advocacy, a healing tool. This is a way we can do it.
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0: Morning, Joe. How you doing?
1: Well, man, I'm doing great.
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1: The New York Times says he's not only the most important person right now in the civil rights movement, but the New York Times says you're the most important person in the Democratic Party.
2: Sharpton.
3: I am here, Reverend Al, with Dr. Glenda Glover at Tennessee State University, and I have the Tennessee State University leaders who all want to thank you for being our civil rights leader.
0: The Attorney General of Black America, Ben Crump.
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3: And I'm probably going to need your help on this legal fight. You know, they shorted the historically black colleges and universities to the tune of about $13 billion, and Tennessee State was the one they shorted the most.
0: Absolutely.

0: your back. 1-877-532-5797. 1-877-532-5797. Or you can go to the message board and I'll read your message. Like Connie Spoon is on the message board saying this Nolan Wells situation, too many lies, and we need a real detective to undercover the truth or uncover the truth. Maybe we need Columbo on this job. There's too many lies. The right detective can solve the situation. Rest in peace to all of the ones. And that's why I'm going. That's why I had the family come up here. It's too many lies. You're absolutely right, Connie. You can't explain to me why three guys left him, said he told him to take his cell phone and his car keys with them. Why? You gonna be on an island by yourself? One is saying, well, I think he hooked up with a girl. That's all the more reason you want to keep your cell phone. So it doesn't add up. And then when the parents use 360 tracker to find out you had the cell phone, you didn't voluntarily bring it to them. You denied you had it. Then you finally had to admit you have it and had to admit you lying about it, didn't have the car keys. Why would you lie to the parents? And why is everything erased from his cell phone? All of his messages, all of his photos erased. Too many questions. Well, Remal, don't jump to conclusions. I didn't jump to conclusions. The sheriff did. I said they need to investigate it, all angles, including if race was involved. We don't know it was, but we don't know it wasn't. Sheriff said that we don't see any foul play a day or 2 days after it happened. So I definitely agree. I definitely agree. All right, let's go to Deborah Fleming on... pull up her message on our message board. It says, if Hakeem Jeffries becomes the first House Speaker this November, how would Trump work with him? Well, being a black man, well, how did they Clinton deal with Newt Gingrich? I mean, there has been speakers from the opposing party, and they had to find mid-ground. The problem is if he don't become speaker, then you have nobody balancing him off. If Hakeem becomes a speaker, Trump has no choice but to negotiate with him. Otherwise, they can stop all of Trump's legislation in the House of Representatives. So that solves itself if we get the majority of the House Democratic and they elect Hakeem. All right, let's go to Disco Brian in Philadelphia, WURD. Disco Brian.
1: Hello, Rev. Thank you for taking my call. Listen, I wanted to respond very briefly to somebody who called yesterday, Joe from Philly. I think he completely misunderstood my point, which you did understand, Rev, when I made the call. And I was not defending...
0: I have no idea what you're talking about. And I'm sure the callers know. Okay. What are you talking about?
1: So it was about... Yesterday's call, I called about how Rahm Emanuel went to Israel and Ro Khanna went to Israel and were allowed to speak there. And... You know, Joe from Philly called and said he kind of misunderstood my point. So all I wanted to say, Rev, was that, first off, I explicitly said that I oppose Netanyahu's regime, and my point wasn't about personalities. It was about democracy itself. And democracy isn't proved by whether a government behaves perfectly. It's proved by whether people can organize against that government without being disappeared, imprisoned, or executed. Rahm Emanuel and Congressman Ro Khanna could travel to Israel and publicly condemn Netanyahu because Israel allows that kind of dissent. Hundreds of thousands of Israelis have protested, as you know, Rev, Netanyahu in the streets. Journalists in Israel criticize him every day, and members of the Knesset denounce him openly all the time. So my question yesterday wasn't really about Rahm Emanuel. It was this. Would Zoran Mamdani be free to stand in Kampala and publicly denounce Uganda's anti-LGBTQ laws? Would Ilhan Omar be free to travel to Somalia and openly condemn al-Shabaab and political repression there? Would Rashida Tlaib be free to stand in Hamas-controlled Gaza and denounce Hamas for imprisoning, torturing, and killing Palestinians who oppose them? That is the distinction I think we have to be willing to discuss, because, Rev, supporting democracy means defending the political space where people can challenge their own government, not just when it's convenient, but
0: what was it when Congressman Ro Khanna was in Israel, yeah, and Gaza last week, wasn't he detained?
1: Was he detained? I mean, he came home and went on every news show and talked about what happened there, and just what, two nights ago was on with.
0: I didn't ask
1: Jared
0: you where he was
1: Gable.
0: On. I said, was he detained?
1: You know, I mean, I don't know, and I'm not.
0: Well, you
1: sure,
0: just told me, like, he was on TV saying what happened. So what did he say?
1: Yeah. Well, I mean, if he was detained, maybe he was detained briefly, but then he could go on.
0: But he was detained. I mean, again, you can't say that people can say what they want to say over there, and other people can't say it in their home states. And then when I asked you, was he detained? I don't care if it was an hour, 2 hours, or 4 days. If he was detained, then that would make people say, well, you will be punished if you say certain things in certain places.
1: I see, but Rev, what I'm getting at, right, is that I'm wondering why the focus in almost all media now is on that one country, when there are human rights abuses and terror regimes being promulgated and uplifted in all of the other places that we're not focusing on. Like, where Rev, where there are
0: let
1: no...
0: Me, let me ask you this, Brian.
1: Yeah.
0: I'm for a two-state solution. I'm not against that. But I think that people, being that there is a lot of American aid and financial aid to Israel and not to these other countries you're naming, gives Americans the right to pay more attention to that. Wouldn't you think that?
1: Sure. I completely agree. Yeah. And again, I think that is the fact that we can have this discussion, and that Rahm Emanuel can go to Tel Aviv and speak at Tel Aviv University and denounce the Israeli regime, Netanyahu's regime.
0: Yeah, he did.
1: Yeah, I think that in and of itself.
0: I have spoken in Israel. I've spoken in Gaza. But again, what I'm saying, I'm only going by the premise of your statement of that could Mamdani say that in Uganda. I don't think the United States sends taxpayer dollars to the level in Uganda that they do in Israel. So I think people have the right to question Netanyahu more than they question Uganda. They invest in it.
1: I completely agree with that, Rev. I mean, I agree with that. But you know, I guess what I wanted to say, Rev, is that when we talk about the Israel-Palestine conflict, it's like we never really hear that often from Israelis opposing Netanyahu or Palestinians opposing the Palestinian political leadership. For instance,
0: now that's true. That's true.
1: Yeah, like Ahmed Fuad Al-Khatib, he is a senior fellow at the Atlantic Council, and he started an organization called Realign for Palestine. And he's a Palestinian from Gaza, And I think every one of us who cares about Palestinians should listen carefully to what he said just today. He wrote recently uncovered handwritten notes from Hamas leader Yahya Sinwar show he anticipated a devastating Israeli response before October 7th and nevertheless planned an attack designed to seize towns, murder civilians, take hostages, and provoke a regional war. If those documents are authentic, he writes, they suggest Hamas knowingly gambled with the lives of both Israelis and Palestinians, expecting Gaza to suffer catastrophic consequences. That should fundamentally change how anyone who genuinely supports Palestinian rights evaluates Hamas. And he closes with this: supporting Palestinian freedom requires rejecting Hamas, because a movement that knowingly courts catastrophe for its own civilian population cannot credibly claim to represent that population's interests. And Rev, if we truly believe in universal human rights, then we have to support Palestinians
0: if we are going to support Palestinians who are courageous, and I agree with you, then we need to ask Netanyahu why he was funding Hamas through Qatar. Is that not right?
1: Absolutely.
0: So you preaching to the wrong people. Netanyahu had a deal with Hamas till he didn't. So that's why I'm anti-Netanyahu while I'm not anti-Israel. But you cannot reprimand people about Hamas and not say that the president head of state in Israel was paying them to keep Palestine divided. Paying them. Thank you for your call. Let's take a break. We'll be right back. I want to be fair on all sides. To tell me the truth is the truth is the truth. Or put it in my words, keep it real. Shopton. Be right back.

0: 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Now here's the news from News1.com.
1: It's Sybil Wilkes with what we need to know. A major mobilization for civil rights. Reverend Al Sharpton's National Action Network announced a mass march on Washington next month to combat recent court rulings that advocates say have severely weakened voting protections for minority communities. Scheduled for August 28th, the event marks the 63rd anniversary of the iconic 1963 March on Washington. A powerful coalition of leaders, including Martin Luther King III and the NAACP, are confirmed to attend. In Mississippi, noted civil rights attorney Ben Crump confirmed the family of the 18-year-old college student Nolan Wells held a respectful meeting with the Jackson County District Attorney. While authorities maintain the teen accidentally drowned on Horn Island off the coast of Mississippi following a 4th of July trip, the DA plans to turn the file over to a grand jury once their investigation concludes, emphasizing this is standard procedure for suspicious deaths rather than an implication of criminality. A busy day unfolding at the White House. President Trump is meeting with South Carolina's newly appointed Republican Senator Darlene Graham before welcoming the El Salvadoran president to the Oval Office and delivering a primetime address on election integrity at 9 p.m. Eastern. Finally, the director Christopher Nolan is looking to dominate the box office with his highly anticipated cinematic epic, The Odyssey. Shot entirely on premium IMAX cameras, this film is projected to rake in a massive $90 to $100 million in its blockbuster debut this weekend. To subscribe to my free daily newsletter, please visit SybilWilkes.com. For all the news 24/7, go to News1.com. I'm Sybil Wilkes. Be informed. Be empowered.
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0: She is the CEO of the Protestant Welfare Agencies in New York. And she is, of course, the vice chairman of the National Board of National Action Network, Attorney Jennifer Jones Austin. How you doing, Jenny?
1: I'm doing all right, sir. It's good to be with you. It's hot in New York, but I'm holding.
0: It's hot, and then we've got this smoke alarm. Akeem Smith is telling me on the message board, ABC News reporting, Reverend Sharpton, dangerous wildfire smoke continues with air quality alerts in 17 states, including Detroit and Minnesota, rank at the top. But some of that smoke cloud has been in New York since yesterday.
1: I walked out of my office yesterday afternoon, and it felt like it was like a dark gray sky at about 4 o'clock, 5 o'clock, about 4:30 in the afternoon, and I had no idea what was happening. But I think it's in some ways, you know, I haven't done all the research, but you remember during, I think we first experienced it in New York during the Adams administration, and wildfires that, and some, like something that was coming to us from Canada. And what they're saying is, yet again, it's wildfires. And when you have these hot temperatures, you're going to see more wildfires, as we saw in California last year and elsewhere.
0: Yeah,
1: so it's all part of climate. It's all climate related.
0: Let me ask you, before I go into, I definitely want to talk to you about the Trump appointees and their testimonies yesterday, mm-hmm. as well as Trump dealing with ICE and these traffic stops. But as you know, I'm doing the eulogy Monday in Ocean Springs, Mississippi, mm-hmm. for the family of over the funeral services of Nolan Wells. Now, you're a lawyer, and you've dealt with a lot of these cases, both policy and otherwise. And when I raised the question of the inconsistencies that, you know, he was with three guys, they went back to, you know, Ocean Springs, left him on the island, said he wanted to stay behind. Then somebody said he met a girl. But then they say he gave us his cell phone and keys, which they initially told the parents, his parents, they didn't have. They tracked it down with the 360 tractor. And then he admitted he had the phone, said he gave it to him, then lied about the car keys. I mean, isn't the changing of the stories and the whole act, I mean, you've raised kids.
1: Yeah.
0: As I have, I don't know any 18-year-old give anybody their cell phone.
1: Not at all.
0: I know few folks my age that give.

0: people their cell phone. Especially if you saying, y'all go back and leave me alone, I would, that'd be more reason for me to want to keep my cell phone. So aside from that, isn't the inconsistencies warrant, doesn't it warrant us to really have suspicions and need to have those suspicions relieved one way or another?
1: Absolutely. I mean, the inconsistency suggests that there is more to the story that has yet to be revealed and told, and that these young persons are kind of, they probably thought, well, I shouldn't do this, but you have the story.
0: You're breaking up.
1: Maybe it's my AirPod. Is this better, sir?
0: Yeah, much better.
1: You know, lawyers' consistencies in like timelines. Somebody says that they showed up at 5 o'clock when they really showed up at 5:05. You know, or person wearing blue shirts, but the person was really wearing a black, you know, or.
0: You're breaking up again. Something wrong with your iPods. You're breaking up again. No, you're breaking up badly. Hello? Yeah, let me take a phone call. You work with her to get that straight, because I don't hear it at all now. Let me go to the phones, and then we'll come back. Let me go to, let's go to Rick in Germany. Rick, you're keeping it real with Sharpton and Jones Austin.
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0: Good day.
2: I hope you get Miss Jennifer Jones Austin back, because her voice is a necessary legal and environmental voice. Let me just say quickly, we have a greater chance of going back to a manual vote count for the election of the American president in the USA than we have of establishing a colony on Mars. You in Black America can help restore and reform Constitution if only more poor people would pay attention to politics and less attention to music and TV entertainment. I think the environment is about the vote, just like race politics are about the vote as well. I'm done, brother man.
0: All right, thank you for your call. Did we get Attorney Jones Austin back straight? All right, let's go to the break. We'll come back. Keeping it real, Sharpton, Jones Austin. Be right back.
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0: Reverend Al Sharpton, Attorney Jennifer Jones Austin is our co-host, and I think we got your sound correct now.
1: Yes.
0: So you explaining us your take on this case with Nolan
1: right.
0: Wells.
1: So I'll very quickly just like summing up by saying that we've got to remember that law, and especially in the criminal law space, a lot of it deals with reasonable doubt and common, what is commonsensical, what people can expect. So keep in mind that a grand jury would be convened to look at the evidence to determine whether an indictment was warranted in this case, if it goes that far. And what they'll be looking at is, you know, what the circumstances are. Are they enough to suggest to indicate that something foul may have happened, something inappropriate? And then if it ultimately gets to trial, what they're looking at is whether or not a person, a grand jury, could determine beyond a reasonable doubt that a crime did not occur. So what I want you to center on is reasonable doubt. And when you're just looking at the information that's come out thus far, individuals would have reasonable doubt that a young man would leave his cell phone and his keys in the hands of his friends and stay on an island that was unfamiliar to him with no way of getting back by himself. Like, those are the circumstances that should have caused initially the law enforcement to say, something's off about this. You know, something's not quite right. You would not have a young man choose to stay on an island without any way of getting, you know, like getting off the island. We have yet to hear that these young persons have said, oh, he told us he was going with so-and-so, or somebody else coming forward and saying, he said he was coming with me. So right. These are the kinds of things that you would look for and that you would raise as questions and would suggest to you that there's something more, there's reason for us to be very skeptical of these young persons just saying, you know, like, well, he just said he's going to stay back and, oh, yeah, oh, I do have a phone. Didn't realize I had a phone. Those kinds of things. There's enough here to say something happened and we just don't yet know. What I would be concerned about, sir, if I just add on this point, is, you know, three young boys have to corroborate each other. And if I'm their parents and there are these inconsistencies that have popped up, I'd begin to worry, because what often happens is, you know, only two can keep a secret if one of them is dead.
0: Yeah, I think I'd be concerned also about the inconsistencies and the fact that we are told that they've all lawyered up. There must be some concern. Let me ask you some other legal things, and I'm going to the phone. We know that President Trump is speaking tonight to the nation, and what he's done today or yesterday, late yesterday, is Vice had announced they were stopping traffic stops.
1: Mm-hmm.
0: Not Vice, ICE. I said Vice. I mean, mm-hmm. Because that is a vice, having ICE. But that they were stopping traffic stops after the two killings of innocent people within 7 days last week. And then he vetoed that and said, no, we're going to continue with the traffic stops. One, what is the policy and / legal premise of him just overriding that? And the fact that ICE has on two occasions now killed people that were not even the suspects they were allegedly pursuing.
1: So the first, let me go to the second part. The government is going to face lawsuit after lawsuit after lawsuit over these ICE stops, and particularly those that are resulting in the fatal shootings of individuals, and the government not being able to put forth substantial, significant evidence that shows that they had a right to shoot and kill these persons. And so we're going to be seeing for some time that, you know, we've got a problem there, and the government is going to wind up paying out even more than they have been paying out for ICE because of these unlawful, wrongful deaths that will likely prevail. So that's one thing. Now, does Trump have a right to override an agency's decision? Here's the deal. These agencies' heads, secretaries, they serve at the pleasure of the president. And essentially, you know, policy is to be set in line with the president. Now, what often happens and should happen in good governance is that the president leaves the so-called experts, and I say so-called experts because in Trump's situation, so many of the people that he's appointed and put in charge are not experts of the areas, for which they have oversight. You know, he's doing exactly what he accuses DEI of being all about. But that's a whole other issue. Trump can, he can't necessarily override the policy, but he can put his foot down. And essentially, you know, bottom line is policy is not law. Policy is not like an executive order. And so he can intervene, and then there'd be a back and forth. But his, you know, his action can hold because they're serving at the pleasure of the president. There's no law here that he is overriding. It's a policy, and policy is not law.
0: OG Kelly is saying on the message board, the parents of 18-year-old Nolan Xavier Wells met with Jackson County District Attorney Angel Myers McGrath Wednesday. Yes, I said that yesterday. I said that early in the broadcast. Learning the investigation will into their son's death will be presented. And Attorney Crump was in the meeting. I talked to him after. That is different than what the sheriff said, OG, but it doesn't mean that the process is going to be fair if there's not continued pressure from the parents and the people in the community on that district attorney to give a fair, impartial investigation. Because you can bet those three boys who's already got lawyers are going to try to poison the community if there's something to poison. And a grand jury will only hear the presentation of the DA, not the defense and not the parents. So we are, I think that it is questionable, but let's see what happens. Roger McCroy says that there are pictures on the internet showing Nolan Wells at a pool party later that night, but that his body was found on or around the island 2 days later. Something just don't add up. And the other thing about, you're going to find all kind of stuff on the internet, because the question is, was he at a pool party before the other three guys left him? Or had they already left? Then why, if he was going partying, would he give them his cell phone? I mean, the digger they deep into this, the more it doesn't settle right with me.
1: Like we said, there's a reason those parents have lawyered up for the children. Something's not quite right, and I just my heart breaks for the Wells family. You know, I just can't imagine. And this is the nightmare that parents have generally, but especially, you know, in instances like this. I live in Brooklyn, New York, and I would always talk to my children, and I say this with love. My daughter, Kennedy, she used to ask me why she couldn't go to play dates over at her friends' homes, you know, when the parents weren't at home, and particularly talking about the friends in her school who were white. And I would say to her, and she didn't like it, but I'd say to her, sweetheart, something comes up missing. Something breaks. I said, there's a good likelihood they're not going to look at their children. They're going to look at you.
0: Mm.
1: And she couldn't get it when she was 8 or 9 or 10. She got it when she was a little older. But that's the journey. That's the journey of parenting a black child in America, and especially when you're interfacing with white families, as liberal as they may be. Not every family, but you have to be mindful.
0: We're not saying every family, but even some that we thought were liberal that changes when it gets close to home.
1: That's right.
0: Let me ask this, and then I'm going to the phones. D and Joe and Todd, I'm coming to y'all. I think that it is imperative that as we listen to the president tonight, that we understand that he, by all predictions, are going to question the elections in 2020 in Georgia. And he's trying to create a climate that when the Democrats when the Democrats win and his crowd loses, that it was some election interference. What are you alerting people to be aware of tonight? Because whether you stay and watch the speech or not, it's going to affect us. So we buy sticking your head in the sand only exposes your behind to the world, because it's going to move forward anyway.
1: Right. What I'm alerting people to is to always keep in mind, and this is something that I've learned in great part from you, understanding why people do what they do or what they're about to do before they even do it. He's not coming on to talk about the conflict with Iran, the war that he started. He's not coming on to talk about the affordability crisis. He's not coming on to talk about the heat wave that is affecting so many Americans at this moment. He's not coming on to talk about any emerging crisis, which is what this time is often used, you know, presidents will do, you know, outside of a State of the Union. He's coming on and creating a crisis, or creating something, you know, wants you to feel like we have a crisis. And he's centering it around voting and so-called voter integrity or voting integrity. What he wants to do is what Donald Trump always does. He wants to sow confusion, deflection. He wants to, you know, like essentially, you know, like put forward lies and use the power of the Oval Office and the presidency to give those lies the appearance of bearing truth. And why? One, because he wants to get people squeamish about voting and maybe, you know, cause some people to stay away. And at the same time, he wants to rev up his base to have them come out. And then the other thing that he wants to do is that in the event that this doesn't go the way that he wants it to, I'm speaking of the midterms, then he's already, you know, set up the lie. He served it up, and you know, then he can just lobby it over. That's what this is all about. The motive is to sow deception, deflection, and confusion to get people hyped up to either like amp up his people or have other people feeling already like disconnected and feeling without hope. That's all this is.
0: All right, let's take our break, and I'm coming right back, going right to the phones. 1-877-532-5797 Shopton, Jones Austin, keeping it real. Be right back.

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1: It's Sybil Wilkes with what we need to know. A heavy schedule of diplomacy and domestic policy underway at the White House. President Trump is meeting with South Carolina's newly appointed Republican Senator Darlene Graham, who stepped in following the sudden passing of her brother Lindsey Graham over the weekend. Later in the day, the president will welcome the El Salvadoran president to the White House before delivering a high-stakes primetime address to the nation at 9 o'clock tonight Eastern, focused entirely on election integrity. Military hostilities are flaring dangerously in the Middle East. The U.S. and Iran accelerated reciprocal strikes, with Tehran claiming hits on American assets in Jordan, Bahrain, and Kuwait, while the U.S. struck northern targets and intercepted a vessel attempting to breach the naval blockade in the Strait of Hormuz. Closer to home, an environmental hazard is triggering public health warnings as dense wildfire smoke from Canada and Minnesota blanketing the Northeast and Midwest, creating dangerous conditions for the very young, the elderly, and those with respiratory conditions. In Philadelphia, an overhaul at the historic President's House site sparked a fierce bipartisan battle. Mayor Sherelle Parker blasted federal officials for working under the cover of darkness to replace exhibits and sharply reduce display space dedicated to the 9 enslaved people held in bondage during George Washington's residency. The updated presentation highlights Washington's deeply complicated legacy on slavery, contrasting his early drafting of the anti-slavery Fairfax resolves with his ultimate signing of the Fugitive Slave Act. To subscribe to my free daily newsletter, please visit SybilWilkes.com. For all the news 24/7, go to News1.com. I'm Sybil Wilkes. Be informed. Be empowered.
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3: The CEO and founder of Future of SEL joining me right now is Future Kane. Hey, Future. One of our main focuses for the conversation today is about overstimulation. And since we have had the internet in our hands that we can carry with us everywhere, to the bathroom, in bed, of course, while we're traveling, what has made us so overstimulated that we crave this thing, that we crave constant streams of information?
4: 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And the other thing that I would warn people to consider is all of those things then come with these notifications. I hear a ding, and now I feel called to pick this up and see what the ding is. So I don't think we're looking at the impact that is having on us holistically, longevity-wise.
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1: And I have tears in my eyes, Rev, because this is a narrative that this generation, they need to know and they need to hear that a black man who's lived a history of the entire civil rights movement, to everyone who was assassinated, to everyone who joined in March, to every individual who never seen the fact that we got the right to vote because they became strange fruit. I have these tears in my eyes today, Reverend.
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0: am your host, Reverend Al Sharpton. Attorney Jennifer Jones Austin is our co-host. Jenny, let's go to the phone. Let me go to Atlanta to my Georgia peach buddy, Sister D. D, you're keeping it real with Al Sharpton and Jennifer Jones Austin.
1: Hi, Reverend Al and Attorney Austin. Thanks for allowing me to speak today. On Tuesday, I like to play bridge, so I was at the senior center and played a little bridge. Lost, didn't do too good. On the way home, I knew I needed some gas, but I said, "Ooh, wow, it's just like $3.50 today." But I didn't feel like stopping. I said, "I'll get it tomorrow." So yesterday, I stopped. It had gone up 25 cents. Trump is going to address the nation tonight. I guarantee you he will not talk about gas prices or the cost of milk or bread or the ICE agents murdering ordinary people who are just going about their lives. I think he's going to come back to my state of Georgia and my county, Fulton County, and go back. Was it 2016? He's still complaining about losing that year. I think it's ridiculous. Most presidents talk, when they speak to the nation, most presidents talk about bringing the nation together. I've never heard Trump do that.
0: Right.
1: So I would like for the media and people on TV and radio, I need for them to stop trying to make this presidency an ordinary one. These are not normal times, and I need for them to realize that. And I want to ask the two of you, well, first I want to say that the problem is, and people need to understand, Trump is going to talk about the SAVE Act. The only thing about the SAVE Act, like I've said before, is that he wants to save his own behind from consequences. And the consequences would be if we elect in November a Democratic House of Representatives. And oh God, I would love the Senate, but at least the House of Representatives, so that there would be somebody, there would be a check on him. Currently, there are no checks and balances. He does what he wants to do. And then when people get on, mostly CNN and surely Fox, some of these other shows, they act like he's a normal president. There is nothing normal about this presidency. I want to ask the two of you, have you ever heard Trump give an address where he tried to bring the nation together?
0: I have not. I mean, I think that it is fairly well established that Trump ran and won on playing one part of the nation against the other. He's never tried to bring us together and never even acted like he wanted to see us together. He's in both terms, the 4 years he did from winning the election in 16 to this one, he has spent more time trying to punish his enemies and reward his friends, even those that engage in criminality, and clearly not tried to bring us together. Jenny?
2: I can agree more with you. And another thing that we have to appreciate is that he understands that the way that he wins and he advances is by dividing people, right? And by doing what they did during, you know, all throughout slavery and even before, you know, the taking of land. You essentially mask what you're doing with respect to, like, government and policy and politics and power by othering people. So you make other, you know, you make the immigrants, you make black people, you make them the bad people, right? People from asshole countries, you make them the bad people so that people don't look at what you're really doing, how you're using government and making it the bad operator. That's what he does.
0: Absolutely right. Let me go to Joe in Philadelphia, Pennsylvania, WURD. Joe?
3: Good afternoon, Reverend Sharpton, and good afternoon to your wonderful producer, and good afternoon, Attorney Austin. I hope everybody's well today.
0: I'm very well. Yeah. Thank you.
3: You're welcome. Our praises be to Allah. You know, Reverend Sharpton, my heart goes out to Nolan Wells' family and stuff. And like Miss Austin said earlier, I'm not a racist, but I got friends of all colors, but I'm just keeping it real in America. I would never go on anywhere, any of my white friends, or associates by myself. If I was fishing, hunting, traveling, if I don't have some brothers or sisters with me, I'm not going. I'm just keeping it real. I'm just not going. You know what I mean? You have to be very realistic about the times you live in. They might be okay, but it don't mean some of their other friends is okay. But let me say this, Reverend Shopton. I'm glad we talked to the caller about the Israel situation. See, what the caller understands, Reverend Shopton, you said it best. When you talk about Hamas or Hezbollah, they political wings. They political, whether you like them or not. But here's the thing, though. You wouldn't even have a Hamas if it wasn't for Benjamin Netanyahu, when you met with Yasser Arafat and Prime Minister Sharaz and stuff. Now, when Yasser Arafat was trying to deal with Shimon Peres and try to come to like a two-state solution and all that kind of stuff, and then after he died or whatever the case was, and you got Netanyahu. Netanyahu did all he could to degrade Yasser Arafat and the pillow, and he humped up and he hyped up Hamas. He supported them financially and militarily because he wanted to downgrade the PLO. So the cause to understand, you wouldn't have a Hamas were it not for Benjamin Netanyahu. And lastly, Reverend Sharpton, people need to know their history. You talk about Iran. They always talk about the 47 war in Iran. If the United States would have stayed out of Iran's business back in 1953 when they elected a democratically elected leader, Mohammad Mossadegh, was elected by the people of Iran, also known as Persia, the United States, because they didn't want to kiss their butt and play ball, they overthrew him and installed the Shah of Iran. See, people need to know the history of these things before they get up there and talk stuff, man, because that's why people keep falling for the ignorance of these so-called bad guys and stuff like that. Take this country, even supported Saddam Hussein when he was doing it, bidding Bush and Reagan gave Saddam weapons and stuff to fight against Iran. Now, all of a sudden, Saddam Hussein became a bad guy. They always served Noriega. They gave money to Noriega. The people always become a bad guy when they want to play ball at the United States no more. And I just want to close with that, Reverend Shopton. Thank you, Reverend Shopton, and thanks for doing the eulogy for our brother Nolan Wells' family. Thanks for you and Benjamin Trump supporting his family, Reverend Shopton. Thank you, sir.
0: Thank you for your call. And Jenny, he's correct. What I was saying was that in 2001, I went to the Middle East. And I met with Shimon Peres in Israel. He recommended that I go and meet with Yasser Arafat and arranged a meeting. And I met with Arafat. And the fact that they could arrange a meeting means that they were in dialogue. And Netanyahu was from the opposing party, was helping when he got in to finance Hamas to destabilize the Palestinian Authority. Who was in dialogue with Arafat and Israel at the time. If you remember, they killed one of the presidents of Israel for making a deal with them, because you had different factions in Israel, different factions in Gaza. So we act like that's all one thing. It is not. And no one has ever made Netanyahu explain why he was sending money through Qatar to finance Hamas to destabilize the Palestinian Authority. How does he now feel when Hamas is killing citizens when they were his partners?
2: Wow.
0: Joe.
2: Wow.
0: Joe in Philadelphia, Pennsylvania. Is Joe there? We lost Joe. All right. Let me go to Ray then in Cincinnati, Ohio, the Buzz. Ray?
4: Yes, sir. Thanks for taking my call, Rev. Rev, I love you, but these two are for Miss Jones. I hope you don't mind.
0: I don't mind. I don't mind.
4: Jenny Jones, I'm going to act like Todd today. And let me ask you this. First of all, when Todd Blanche and the other guy was in front of in front of Congress or the Senate. Mm-hmm. First of all, they should have said, "Did Donald Trump win the 2020 election, not Joe Biden?" Because if they had said, "Did Donald Trump win the 2020," they had to say yes or no. You know, so they need to turn that around. Did Donald Trump win the 2020 election? Well, let me ask you this: Bob Blanche and the other guy, they said just enough not to perjure themselves. Number one, does that square with the bar? And also, the mindset of an attorney who will sell their soul to Donald Trump to get into Donald Trump's favor in cabinet, it's just a two-year gig. You know, what's their fate after it's all over? And who would even hire them You know, because once you're an attorney, you're always an attorney, and until tomorrow, take your license from them. So you can answer those two.
0: Let me say this as you answer, Jenny. I think that Ray hit a critical point, because when I watched the hearings, I was saying to myself that they should ask, do you have any evidence to support, or have you seen any evidence to support that Donald Trump really won that election? You know, I'd have backed him in a corner to purge themselves or not. And if they would say, well, he was certified, I didn't ask you that. You are a confidant. You were the lawyer of the president. You are confidant of the president. Have you seen any empirical evidence that Donald Trump won the election and that there was fraud? Yes or no? And that would have had put them in an awkward position, because you can't say you can't answer. We're talking about what you saw. And you certainly were in position to see everything. But go ahead.
2: You know, sometimes when you watch these hearings, you'll hear the questions worded differently depending upon who's asking.
0: I want you to answer right after the break, because I want you to elaborate on this. Thank you. We'll be right back. Keep it at

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1: It's Sybil Wilkes with what we need to know. A lot of action on Capitol Hill, where the Senate Judiciary Committee continues its intensive confirmation hearings to determine if Todd Blanche will become the next U.S. Attorney General. President Trump's former personal lawyer, who has filled the acting role since Pam Bondi was fired back in April, faces grueling questioning from the Senate panel over a controversial $1.8 billion anti-weaponization fund and his past management of sensitive department files related to convicted sex offender Jeffrey Epstein. A desperate maritime search out west has officially turned somber. The Coast Guard officially suspended active search operations at sundown Wednesday after rescue teams covered 950 nautical miles without finding three passengers missing from a capsized Memorial boat near Alcatraz. Out of the 20 passengers on board Tuesday, 17 were brought to shore, though tragically one has died from injuries. In Texas, life-threatening flash flooding prompted the governor, Greg Abbott, to declare a state of emergency across 59 counties, warning that the relentless torrential rainfall is on track to shatter historical records. The governor activated the National Guard to assist with dangerous high-water rescues, which have already pulled dozens to safety in hard-hit Uvalde County. And finally, on the soccer pitch, defending champion Argentina punched their ticket to a second consecutive World Cup final. The defending champions scored two late goals in Atlanta to defeat England 2-1 Wednesday night, locking in an epic championship showdown against the undefeated Spanish team Sunday in New Jersey. England will face France in Saturday's third place match. To subscribe to my free daily newsletter, please visit SybilWilkes.com. For all the news 24/7, go to News1.com. I'm Sybil Wilkes. 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

0: So there were two questions that were raised. The first was the performances and the ways that, you know, Todd Blanche and Jay Clayton engaged and responded to the questions. They fall short of, you know, they didn't perjure themselves, but the question was asked, you know, the way that they behaved, is that, you know, does that pass bar muster, if you will? So the first thing I want to say there is that attorneys are required to abide by a professional code of ethics. They are supposed to demonstrate ethical responsibility and professionalism at every turn. We have to actually take an exam and be certified as having passed it, and then we have to, every year when we file our license registration and fees, we have to attest that we are abiding by ethical standards. So, you know, if you commit fraud or, you know, abuse your authority, you have a good likelihood that you could be found out and you could be disbarred. The problem that we have here is that these guys, you know, they didn't necessarily engage in any theft or anything of that nature that's obvious. The question would come down to whether or not they engaged in willful deceptive practices. But somebody's got to bring an action. So the likelihood is that they'll get by, they'll skate on that. Now, the other question that you asked is, where are they going to work after this? And the, you know, the sad thing about this is that both of them are attorneys. And one has been in private practice. Todd Blanche had a private practice and a fairly, you know, by, you know, what we can see, a fairly successful private practice. He'll get hired up afterward, after, you know, if he gets through as attorney general, he'll get hired up and get hired up all the more. And he might get hired up by big corporations and not just, you know, clients with fewer dollars, because he'll now know the government system. And then when you look at Clayton, Clayton worked for a very prominent law firm here in the country and is reported to have made at least about $7 million a year. So if he never got picked up by anybody else, he'd probably be okay. They don't worry about that. They're just excited to get to this next level, highest level.
1: Now, let me ask you this. Being an attorney and going to school and do you think both of those people lost all the respect of credible attorneys around the world, even from the firms that they worked in, and even you? You know, did they lose all respect, you know, to you guys? Have they lost it?
0: So I think they've lost a lot of respect. And what we've seen over the course of the Trump presidencies, this one in 2016 to 2020, you'll see attorneys general, we've seen it on several occasions, having written letters to the judiciary, to the Supreme Court, challenging the actions of attorney generals and others. And so, yes, they've lost respect now. I can't say by everybody, because some people get more excited about the game, right? And they get excited about whether or not these people can duck, you know, answering responsibly and with integrity questions and get away with it. So, yeah, they should have lost the respect of many more than they probably have.
1: Is that more important than anything, the respect of other attorneys with all you guys have been through?
0: For most of us, because your livelihood depends upon that, right? Like, you know, like as an attorney, you are known by what you do and the reputation that follows you. But again, I go back to these individuals. Once you reach this, it's a funny thing in America. There are positions that are considered to be the highest level that you can go. And so if these guys get confirmed as head of Director of National Intelligence and as the Attorney General, they will consider themselves as to have reached the penultimate. They won't really care what people think of them, sadly. If they did, they wouldn't be going and trying to get in.
1: I like your example, Rev, about asking these questions, but if Donald Trump thinks he won the 2020 election, and he thinks that and believes that, but if they're asked, did Donald Trump win the 2020 election, they would have to say yes. To stay in, you know, if Donald Trump thinks he won it, why would they not say anything or say no? So,
2: but that's why I narrowed it down even more than that, saying, have you seen any evidence that he won and that Joe Biden didn't win? Because they could say argumentatively, yeah, I think he won.

0: No, I want you as lawyers to say I've seen evidence. That's a little deeper than an opinion.
1: You want to keep it legal.
0: Yeah, I want to keep it legal. As she say, they lawyers. Are you representing there's evidence that you've seen? And they would have to say no. Then if there's no evidence, then how can anyone say that Biden cheated and Trump really won? That's where you get them.
1: But why do we think it is and they don't? That's a head scratcher.
0: Yeah. Let's go back to the phone. Let's go to Todd in Cleveland, Ohio. Todd.
2: Reverend Al Sharpton, Jennifer Jones, yes, Austin. So last week, got opportunity and time got cut short on me, and I was responding to you making the comment about the what's labeled the Trump investment account, but what in actuality, as it applies to the application of it, is a federal donation, $1,000 donation to a civically engaged investment for children born between 25 and 28. That's more actually what it is, and it should be labeled that. And it does make a difference, no matter whether you're rich or poor. And I was trying to express that and also make a point that this is not like Derek Hamilton's baby bonds that he put together, because Derek Hamilton's baby bonds were only for the poor. And that's a bad idea when it comes to government investment. And I wanted to point out the reasons why. Here's why this particular pursuit is a good investment. $1,000 today, and you have the ability to drop 5,000 more on it each of the next 17 years. That's 85 grand before you even get into the game. Actually, it's 86. It's 86 grand before you even get into the game from being in an index fund. In addition to that, if you're able to get this child's attention strong enough on educating that person in civics and financial literacy, they'll be able to operate from the position that, oh, I can understand this because this actually does directly affect me and what's going on with me in my life. So much of education in this world is theory, and then you have to finish your studies and apply it in real life. But this is real life on the real first day that this person was born. And I think we should give some respect to that. Now, I know everybody can't drop $5,000 a year on a kid and not touch it, and then it just be gone when they turn 18 because they have full control over it. But a lot of middle class people can do that. There's people that die, and as a result of their death, and they're reasonably good managed through a life insurance policy, they dedicate the money to their grandkids. There's people that are working jobs that are $80,000 to $100,000 a year, but they're not living in New York City or San Francisco. They're living in Cleveland. So they could put $5,000 a year on that child that was born. And there's multiple other ways that could be done. We should not denounce this because rich people have access to it. Because the vast majority of the 3.5 plus million babies that were born at 25 and in this year, after this year has been completed, are not going to be rich. What they'll be rich in is opportunity, whether they have this or not. But if they do have it, they'll be rich in opportunity in order to learn how to really connect themselves civically with government and civically with financial literacy. And there's no way I would say this is like Derek Hamilton's suggestion.
3: I'm gonna end it with this.
2: No way would I say this is like Derek Hamilton's idea, except for that the poor will be involved in it. And Derek Hamilton's idea is even original. This first time this even came up that I'm aware of was in the 50s when our economy.
0: I want
3: to be clear, and I want you to be clear. When I said that Derek Hamilton began this, what I'm talking about is this idea originated in the last several years with Derek Hamilton here in New York. He also did some work first with the Obama administration, where he came up with this idea of doing it, and it took hold. And what I was saying was that Trump is not somebody who just created this out of nowhere, that it actually began more recently here in New York City back in 2021 under Mayor de Blasio. So it's not like Trump just created something that had not been happening already. And here in New York, just by, you know, so everybody understands this, Mayor Mamdani has now expanded it, whereas de Blasio did it for every poor child. Now it's every child at kindergarten gets the $1,000. Now let's talk about what I was saying about why this doesn't actually move the needle in terms of actually righting some of the wrongs when it comes to wealth and wealth building. It is a well-established fact that if you already have money, money begets money. And it's also very much appreciated that what we're doing here is talking about equality. We're not talking about equity. If I have $1,000 and you now give me another $1,000, I have $2,000. If I start out with zero and you give me $1,000, I only have $1,000. I can do more with my $2,000 than I can with my $1,000. So you're not leveling the field. You're not creating equity. You're just giving more to people who already have, and those who don't have as much still are trying to keep up. That's the point I was making.
0: Let's take a break. Hold on, Todd. We'll be right back. Keeping it real. Shopton, Jones Austin. Be right back.
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0: 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Don't miss, I've been working the phones already, don't miss Politics Nation with Al Sharpton, live at 5 p.m. Saturday and 5 p.m. Sunday Eastern Time, both times. I am definitely going to be dealing with Trump and his speech and the guys that he has nominated for permanent attorney general and for the head of intelligence. And I'm going to have some of the Senate on and the governors, how this can be countered. Make sure you watch that. I'm going to also deal with this ICE situation where he has overturned his own people at ICE and said, no, we're not stopping doing traffic stops, even though we killed two innocent people. I'm going to have some members of Congress and governors on. Make sure you watch Politics Nation, 5 p.m. Eastern Time on MS Now. In fact, I'll be on in the morning, give my immediate reaction to Trump's speech tonight on Morning Joe tomorrow morning. Also, on Saturday, we are in at the Saturday Action Rally at 6 Hancock near the 124th and Morningside. But I want you to sign up wherever you are in the country. Make sure you sign up and get ready for the big march on August 28th. There's not been a major black-led mass march on the nation's capital around redistricting, around affordability, which is why a lot of labor unions are coming in with us on this. And they have certainly not dealt with DEI. So we need you, and you. And I believe that we will get tens of thousands. And the Chief Justice and the other justices, whether in session today or not, their staff will be there. They need to say tens of thousands of people here and really concerned about what y'all did. The Congress, same thing. Their staffs are there. And the White House is there. We need to go to the seat of American power and deal with this. Go to www.nationalactionnetwork.net, www.nationalactionnetwork.net, and sign up, and we'll get you whatever information you need. All right, Todd, I think you were going to respond to Attorney Jones Austin.
1: You can hear me okay, right?
0: Yeah.
1: Okay, so like I said, this is not original to Hamilton. It's not. In 54, which happens to be the year you were born, okay, Martin and Humphrey, the head of the U.S. Treasury Secretary and the head of the Federal Reserve Bank, had this particular idea in front of them, and people lobbying to get this done. The U.S. economy was booming immensely strong because they were the powerhouse coming out of the coming out of World War II, and we had been out of it for about 9 years by then. So it's not a new idea. And Hillary Clinton, when she ran against Obama, she was talking about $5,000, which is a better figure, and it can be done practically as a starter money. What I'm trying to get everybody to focus on is that this is a way to get your children early on engaged civically and get them early on engaged in financial literacy through their appreciation of government and their appreciation of private sector money. Now, I personally know there's better ways to do this in the private sector than through government. But knowing that government did this just because that child exists, that's it. You were born at 25 in this country. Your parents are Haitian immigrants. You still get the money. Your parents are 10 generations in the United States. You still get the money. So that by the time that kid gets to become 8 years old and they're in maybe the third or the fourth grade, and maybe somebody's there in a middle class family where they could have pitched in $5,000 a year every year, plus whatever the profits are from being in the index fund, they could start learning how to interact better with government and through financial literacy through their own life experience. And I don't want people to blow this opportunity, particularly black people. Now, I repeat, the figure's better if it started at $5,000 from the government, but it didn't. It's starting at $1,000. People should invest in this, learn who's managing the index fund, not just the government, who's managing it, because you can't just sit it there and let it roll, even though it is an index fund. And in addition to that, learn how this ties you in through your citizenry to your understanding of civics and financial literacy, because you might have $46,000 plus whatever the profits have been at 8 years old, and you didn't even really have a full understanding of how it got there at 8 years old. And then by the time you're 18, you may have $86,000 plus the profits. It's a smart idea.
2: So, may I just jump in here and say a few words before we run out of time? You and I are actually talking about two different issues. Let's just be clear. You're talking about the investment in and of itself. And what I'm speaking about is, in a society where wealth disparities continue to grow, a child who has $1,000 and is given $1,000 versus a child who doesn't have $1,000, they're not starting out in the same space. And so what often happens when we look at social and economic policy is we look at whether or not we are actually increasing the problem, or we're actually working to cure the problem and solve it. And what we have in America is continuously growing wealth disparities. So what Derek Hamilton was doing was talking about children with low income, and that's where we started, because we're trying to figure out ways of making sure that we can equalize the playing field. And let's begin also by saying there are very few ideas in America. There are few ideas in any individual mind that come out of nowhere, that are just birthed out of nowhere. Issues and ideas build. Policies build on things that have been done before. So I'm not saying that Derek had an original thought. What I am saying is that he advanced the work that actually made it a reality. But again, Todd, what keeps happening is we're talking about two separate issues. I'm talking about how do you reduce wealth disparity in America. And when you give, it is a known fact. When you give money to somebody who has money, they now have more money to play with. When you give money to somebody who doesn't have money, they are trying to catch up. All you have to do is go online and Google, how do you build equity? How do you equalize the playing field? And you don't do it by giving everybody the same amount, because he who already has now has more to do with it.
1: Themselves, Jennifer, and that's where you're missing. That's where you're falling short on.
2: I missed the point. I don't miss the point. That we're not doing. I don't miss the point. I'm raising a different point, and you never choose to look at the issues through this lens and this frame. That's just what you do.
1: The vast majority of the population in this country is middle class, and somewhere in lower middle class to upper middle class, and the vast majority of this country can educate themselves in small portions along the way through the understanding of government and financial literacy by investing in this, and it is a good idea, and it will bring more to the thought of equality. It will.
2: You keep
0: got to go.
2: The point.
0: Got to go. Thank you.

0: true, but hung in there anyhow. Remember, whatever you do, wherever you go, however you feel, tell somebody, tell anybody, tell everybody. Reverend Al told you personally, keep it real. Keep it real. Keep it real. Talk to you tomorrow. Keep it real.
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3: It's Sybil Wilkes with what we need to know. A major mobilization for civil rights. Reverend Al Sharpton's National Action Network announced a mass march on Washington next month to combat recent court rulings that advocates say have severely weakened voting protections for minority communities. Scheduled for August 28th, the event marks the 63rd anniversary of the iconic 1963 March on Washington. A powerful coalition of leaders, including Martin Luther King III and the NAACP, are confirmed to attend. In Mississippi, noted civil rights attorney Ben Crump confirmed the family of the 18-year-old college student Nolan Wells held a respectful meeting with the Jackson County District Attorney. While authorities maintain the teen accidentally drowned on Horn Island off the coast of Mississippi following a 4th of July trip, the DA plans to turn the file over to a grand jury once their investigation concludes, emphasizing this is standard procedure for suspicious deaths rather than an implication of criminality. A busy day unfolding at the White House. President Trump is meeting with South Carolina's newly appointed Republican Senator Darlene Graham before welcoming the El Salvadoran president to the Oval Office and delivering a primetime address on election integrity at 9 p.m. Eastern. Finally, the director Christopher Nolan is looking to dominate the box office with his highly anticipated cinematic epic, The Odyssey. Shot entirely on premium IMAX cameras, this film is projected to rake in a massive $90 to $100 million in its blockbuster debut this weekend. To subscribe to my free daily newsletter, please visit SybilWilkes.com. For all the news 24/7, go to News1.com. I'm Sybil Wilkes. Be informed. 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
10: That's incredible. Shout out to your mom. 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
5: 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Double duty. Nicholas Steptoe is in the building again for us today. Brother, how you feeling today?
6: I'm doing well. How about yourself?
5: Well, aside from the air quality outside, which I'll talk about in a minute, I'm doing fine, but my eyes are burning, bro. You know what I mean? Like, it's bad out there right now.
6: It's pretty bad, and it's kind of surprising. I mean, we've had air quality warnings like this before.
5: Mm-hmm.
6: I'm thinking back particularly, I think it was last year when they had that scrapyard that was on fire.
5: Right.
6: And the air quality was like just terrible all day long. But this feels like it's coming out of nowhere, and it's pretty bad. If you don't have to be walking around outside,
5: Do not go outside right now if you don't have to be outside, for sure. Double duty, I believe the Phillies are back in action tonight against the Mets. Now that we're officially on the back end of the season, the Phillies got to pick up every winnable game that they have, they got to win.
6: Yeah, definitely. I mean, so far, I feel like this team's been pretty impressive. Mm-hmm. We've had some bad losses here and there, but...
5: But the fact that we're second in the division is just... It seems like a miracle given the start of the season.
6: Yeah, let's be honest. This Phillies team looks really good. This looks like a really good team, though we are going to have to pick up the slack. Can't make as many mistakes as we're getting closer to the end of the season. So, yeah, I'm not really worried about the Mets, though, to be honest with you.
5: We shouldn't be. Again, this is a winnable game. We should be all over it. In basketball news, allegedly LeBron James will be making his final decision at some point this week. Unfortunately, this is our last show of this week. So if he makes it today or tomorrow, we won't be talking about it until next week. What do you think are the odds here the Phillies will have? I mean, the 76ers will acquire LeBron James.
6: I mean, I'm sure there's some Sixers fans that would really, really like to see that. I think the odds are rather low, though.
5: Okay.
6: I don't think LeBron sees Philadelphia as like a real team that he would like to like in a mm-hmm. in a real city he'd like to play in. You know,
5: mm-hmm.
6: There's some people who think that LeBron would totally turn this team around.
5: Mm-hmm.
6: Let's be real, though. He would only be here for like a season.
5: It'll be one season, yeah.
6: One season, maybe two. So,
5: yeah.
6: I mean, if y'all think it's worth paying him all that money just for him to be here.
5: He would come in as – he would have to come in at the league minimum. He said it's not about money for him. But you're right. I think we're third in the pecking order because I think it's Cleveland first, Miami second. Philly is third, I think, in his calculus right now.
6: Yeah, I mean, I'm pretty sure he's going right back to Cleveland. There's no doubt in my mind. Even for him to go to the Heat, I don't think so. But, you know, what would be the point? I think he wants to go back to where it all started. So I expect him to be in Cleveland.
5: We're going to find out, good brother. We are going to find out, folks. Listen, we have a great show for you all today. But first, on this day in history, wait a second. Let me back up even a little bit more. The fact that we have a this day in history literally means that Terry Tillman is back in the building. Can we give it up for Terry Tillman back from vacation? Are you kidding me? I'm looking at a runner show, and it says this day in history. That means that Terry Tillman is back, y'all, from her world travels, and we are happy to have her back on this day in history in 1854. Teacher and civil rights pioneer Elizabeth Jennings Graham was forcibly removed from a segregated streetcar in New York City after refusing to give up her seat. Does that sound familiar to y'all? After refusing to give up her seat, sparking a legal battle that eventually led to the desegregation of NYC's transit system. This is 1854, not 1954. But it gives you a sense of the long history of African Americans struggling for civil rights, equal rights, equity in this country, and also all the ways in which the 20th century civil rights movement looked to the 19th century for some of the blueprints for some of the ways in which they could activate and organize around issues that continued to dog African Americans in this country well through the 20th century. Again, on this day in history, 1854, teacher and civil rights pioneer Elizabeth Jennings Graham was removed forcibly from a segregated streetcar in NYC after refusing to give up her seat. Legal battle eventually led to the desegregation of New York City's transit system. That's how long we've been at this work, y'all. That's how long we've been at this work. We have a great, great show lined up for you all today. A little bit later on this hour, we'll be speaking with David Buchholz and Tanya Williams from Graduate Philly, joining the program tonight to talk about their adult learning programs, really important work that Graduate Philly does. We'll be speaking with them at 4:40 today. In our 5 o'clock hour, State House Representative Andre Carroll returns to the program to talk about the recently passed state budget. Looking forward to that breakdown and understanding of the allocation of resources and how Rep. Carroll sees that budget. Later on in the 5 o'clock hour, we will be joined by our very own WRD radio host and founding member of Avenging the Ancestors Coalition, Michael Cord, joins the program to talk about the recent panel removal changes at the president's historic house, folks. I'm going to wait for Attorney Cord to come on, but what's been happening at 60 Market Streets is a travesty. Looking forward to that conversation. And then, folks, at 6 o'clock, we will have this month's Evening Stories with Dr. Ann Smith from Reflection Point. Our selection is a 1978 poem and short story called Girl by Jamaica Kincaid. We will have an audio version to play with you all, to share with you all. We've sent out the written version of it. Looking forward to that conversation with Dr. Ann Smith in our 6 o'clock hour for this month's Evening Stories. But right now, let's get to headlines and highlights.
0: It's about what's hot and what's happening. Here are the headlines and highlights with Dr. James Peterson.
5: Straight from the WHYY News Climate Desk. Residents are warned to stay indoors as Canadian wildfire smoke hits the Philadelphia region. Tiny particulate matter from the wildfire smoke can cause respiratory problems. Folks, I wasn't outside for much of the day, but just coming outside, just to come down to the studio, the air quality is awful. I have to drive through and around most of the Philadelphia area to get here. It didn't seem like there were any places or any neighborhoods or any parts of the city that I came through where there was relief from this. And this is from the Poconos to the Jersey Shore to the Delaware Bay. The air quality conditions have been directly impacted by these Canadian wildfires. You all can smell the smoke. You can see the haze across all of our skies. And health officials are warning people to limit your time outdoors. By the way, the air quality across much of the U.S. is experiencing these unhealthy levels because of the wildfire smoke coming from Canada. Philadelphia is under a code red air quality action day due to this harmful levels of what they call particulate matter. It means you're breathing them in. It can settle into your lungs. They can enter into the bloodstream, and it could get worse. And this afternoon is probably a little bit worse than it was this morning. Symptoms can cause respiratory and cardiovascular problems, and obviously it impacts our most vulnerable populations: children, the elderly, and people with asthma or other health conditions, or someone like me just recovering from a cold. It's bad out there. Wildfire smoke generally is just about the most toxic air pollution that we have. And that burning smell is all over our region right now, folks. So again, a code red air quality warning is in effect for the Philadelphia region. And what this means, folks, is that unless you have to go outside, you should absolutely be staying indoors. And again, I'm not sure exactly how long this code red will be in place. But it can trigger any heart issues, lung issues that you may have. And it's unhealthy for everybody, but especially for our most vulnerable populations, children, the elderly, and anyone with any kind of respiratory challenge or asthma. Please stay indoors. All state environmental officials are recommending that everyone limit activities, outside activities, for today, Thursday, July 16th, but especially those who are sensitive to any kind of poor air quality, children, elderly, and anyone with any kind of respiratory issue. Please stay inside. Please stay inside. Man, headline and highlight number one for today, July, June 16th. The Trump administration replaces, under the cover of night, replaces the panels at the President's House Slavery Memorial under the cloak of darkness. Without announcement, federal officials replaced the original interpretive slavery panels that the Avenging the Ancestors Coalition and many organizers and activists and scholars in the Philadelphia region worked for years to put together. They replaced those. The original ones highlighted the 9 enslaved Africans who were enslaved by the first president of the United States. With these new panels that essentially minimize and erase the role of slavery in the founding of this nation. It's being reported by multiple news outlets, including the Philadelphia Tribune. We will have attorney Michael Court on this program today to break this headline down for us. Headline and highlight number two for today. PA lawmakers and Governor Josh Shapiro have approved a $50.8 billion state budget, still delaying action on key issues. Our top leaders of the state failed to agree on issues that have seen broad agreement in both chambers, like repealing a sales tax exemption for data centers. Hopefully they'll revisit them in the fall. Pennsylvania will have invested almost $2 billion in new school funding through its adequacy and tax equity formulas since 2024. I know that's not fast enough for everybody, but we're going to be able to start to see some changes based upon those new funding streams coming in. When these lawmakers first made those calculations, close to $4 billion of an adequacy gap was identified after that landmark court ruling that found the state was illegally underfunding students in low-income districts, including the City of Philadelphia School District. This year's installment of that equity funding of the formula piece, is going to top out at about $565 million. As part of an effort to prevent districts from having to raise property taxes on low-income residents. Additionally, they should send some $136 million to the School District of Philadelphia. So it'll be interesting to see how those funds are used, how that addresses shortfalls in the school district's city budget that we've been talking through the last several weeks and months here on WRD. The other big piece here is the data center requirements. Legislators failed to agree in the final budget on other issues that have broad support in both chambers, but they couldn't get it done, such as repealing the sales tax exemption for all data centers. They got to do that, folks, as soon as possible. Hopefully they'll revisit the issue during the fall legislation. I can tell you this smacks of lobbying efforts to delay this. If the people want it and our legislators don't do it, they're usually lobbyists on behalf of these data centers, on behalf of big tech, that are standing between our legislators and the will of the people. We'll see how that shakes out. Maybe Representative Carroll will be able to speak to that when he joins the program later on today. Also, no discussion on skill games, which some of our elected officials refer to as nuisance games. The budget does not address some of the most pressing issues before the assembly, including whether or not to tax and regulate skill games. These are about 70,000 gambling machines in PA bars. A lot of them are in Philly and Philadelphia corner stores. They are considered nuisance games by a lot of organizers and some elected officials in these neighborhoods. And they're not taxed properly. So we'll see if that gets delayed further. Again, what I would say is when the will of the people is not being realized by our state legislatures, oftentimes there are lobbyists in between us and our elected leaders. And we need to speak plainly about that. Lawmakers also agreed to a long sought after cost of living adjustment, which will come to about $168 million per year for some Pennsylvania retired teachers, police officers, and firefighters, some of whom have not seen an increase to their monthly pension payments in more than 20 years. That's great news for folks who have served our communities all across this state. Headline and highlight number three for today, Thursday, July 16th, Caribbean leaders press for slavery reparations, end of island's territorial status. A group of Caribbean leaders met with senior clergy from the Church of England on Tuesday. As the push for slavery reparations intensifies, with activists calling for the independence of British, French, Dutch, and U.S. territories in the region. Let's go! The Reparations Commission from CARICOM, a Caribbean trade bloc, was scheduled to also meet with British parliamentarians as part of this four-day official trip to the U.K. to seek reparations. The second such trip has been done since November of 2025. If there's another one of these folks, I would love to be a fly on the wall at these meetings. This is important work for the global reparations movement. Again, introducing additional models of advocacy for reparations throughout the African diaspora. The commission noted that the Caribbean has at least 20 territories with ties to Britain, France, the Netherlands, and United States. An estimated 12 million Africans were forcefully taken by European nations from the 16th and 19th century. And those who survived the Middle Passage across the Atlantic Ocean were enslaved in plantations in the Caribbean and elsewhere under absolutely brutal conditions. This group, CARICOM, is seeking a formal apology, education and public health improvements, development programs for indigenous people, repatriation and resettlement for those seeking to live in their homeland, debt cancellations, and monetary compensations, among other things. This is all being reported by the Philadelphia Tribune. Listen, folks, I know oftentimes we think about reparations as being internal to these United States. It's important that we do that. I know that here on Evening Words, we've spent quite a bit of time talking with folks engaged in various channels of the reparations movement here in the United States. We've spoken with folks out on the West Coast. We've spoken with folks out up in the Northeast. We've spoken with folks locally here in Germantown, where the Friends Societies of Germantown have put together a small reparations package for Black homeowners in Germantown. All of this is great. We've spoken with the dynamic Dr. Sandy Darity to get the mathematics behind it. Again, I'll say this to everyone in every task force. The research has been done, folks. We can continue to research and talk about it, but there has been a substantial amount of peer-reviewed, academic-level quality research done in the reparations space. It is important to localize it. It's worth it to localize it, but we still do need federal relief in conjunction with state-level relief, municipal and city-level relief. But I would argue that all of those regional and local and even the national efforts here in the United States are best served by also looking at this globally to see how other regions, countries, territories are prosecuting the case for reparations. We've seen some important movement this year with the introduction of the Ghanaian resolution in March of 2026. We talked about that here on Evening Words. And I think it's really, really important, if there's any momentum coming out of that UN resolution, that the CARICOM leaders are tapping into that, and that all of our reparations activists and organizers here in the States are tapping into these diasporic moves, these African diasporic moves that are being made along these lines. Very, very important work on the reparations front. 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Folks, we're going to take a quick break. When we come back from this break, we'll get back to headlines and highlights.
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3: Good afternoon. Thursday drive home, and the spot you want to avoid, the Blue Route southbound. Traffic barely moving from the Schuylkill to Broomall crash has traffic squeezing by on the right shoulder. On the Schuylkill, just volume or slow eastbound at 202. Blue Route to Belmont and Montgomery Drive to south. Westbound Jan to University of Vine and Boulevard to Belmont. 95 northbound, stop and go for the Vine Expressway up to Bridge. Southbound, so approaching Woodhaven and Cottman to the Betsy Ross. Walt Whitman Jan into New Jersey down to 42 south of Creek Road. I have to tell it. Total traffic.
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7: Here is your extended weather forecast for the Philadelphia area. We've got an air quality alert in effect till midnight, heat advisory in effect till 8 o'clock this evening. Scattered showers and thunderstorm chances tonight. Widespread smoke from the wildfires, mostly cloudy skies, lows in the low 70s. Widespread smoke continues tomorrow, mostly sunny, highs right around 90. For Saturday, shower and storm chances, but cooler, highs reaching the low 80s. Sunday, we've got a chance of showers in the morning, mostly sunny, highs in the mid 80s. We get into next week, mostly sunny skies for Monday, highs in the mid 80s. For Tuesday, shower and storm chances, partly sunny skies, highs mid to upper 80s. I'm Jason Lee with

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7: 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Republican senators introduce nationwide book ban companion bill S-4925. Republican senators have introduced this bill, a Senate companion bill to H.R. 7661, signaling their push to advance legislation that could significantly impact what books and materials are available in public schools. This is nightmare 1984 stuff, folks. Nightmare Fahrenheit 451 stuff, folks. The bill's language has raised concerns about its potential impact on book access and classroom curricula. There are currently three bills in Congress that will permit widespread book censorship nationwide. All three of them coming out of the House of Representatives. You can visit bookriot.com for the full descriptions put together by Kelly Jensen. H.R. 1776 would ban federal funding for schools that provide or promote materials deemed, quote-unquote, sexually oriented to students under 18. H.R. 2616 would require parental consent before parents could use a student's choice name or pronouns, limit gender-affirming school policies, and prohibit teaching, quote-unquote, gender ideology in federally funded schools. H.R. 8705, the so-called Charlie Act, are you kidding me? They're trying to name federal policy after Charlie Kirk, would withhold funding from schools that teach certain diversity, equity, race, or gender topics, potentially expanding opportunities for book bans and curriculum restrictions. Folks, this is completely in alignment with what this administration is doing at 6th and Market Streets right now. I mean, it goes on here, but this companion bill is flashing a red light on the priorities that the Republicans in Congress have. We gotta pay attention to these things, folks. You know, think about all the work we do here to get books to people and get things out to the world, while our federal government is trying to erase our history and remove the capacity of our public schools to stay funded if they teach that history. Headline and highlight number five: Trump says ICE should continue traffic stops

0: after recent shootings seeming to contradict new order. Now, we've had 3 deaths from this over-aggressive anti-immigration madness coming from Immigration and Customs Enforcement officers. 3 in the last week. A U.S. Immigration and Customs Enforcement agent shot and killed a Maine motorist on Monday, making that actually at least the 9th death since the start of Trump's mass deportation campaign. This is being reported by AP News. Now, after this most recent one, they seemed to backtrack, but then, of course, I guess Trump got some pushback from his MAGA base, and now he's now saying that ICE should continue these murderous traffic stops even after recent shootings. And even contradicting the new order that was supposed to put these traffic stops at least on pause. Folks, I need for our Republican leaders, members of the Republican Party far and wide, to clarify and justify for us how the tyranny of ICE falls within the spirit or the letter of the United States Constitution. You can call me up anytime. Pop up, chime in anytime. Any Republican, any constitutionalist, right? Please help us understand how the murderous behavior, the tyrannical behavior of U.S. Immigration and Customs Enforcement, because it ain't just the people they're killing and shooting. It's not just the inhumane conditions of the detention centers. It's the absence of transparency. None of these ICE agents are being prosecuted under the letter of the law. None of them are. Right? So there is no habeas corpus in the legal proceedings associated with what is essentially the kidnapping of people off the streets of America. I need anybody in the Republican Party to weigh in on this. Tell us exactly how any of this behavior of the U.S. Immigration and Customs Enforcement officers under this administration and under these policies falls within the rubric of the U.S. Constitution. Hit me up on that anytime. Please. Let's pop over to the phone lines where we have the good brother Hemby from West Virginia on line 1. We lost him. Okay. Can we go to Reverend Joe on line 2 then? Reverend Joe, welcome to Evening Words.
1: Good afternoon, Dr. Peterson.
0: Good afternoon. How are you, good brother?
1: Always good. Look, just give me 3 minutes what I'm doing in 3 minutes.
0: Yes, sir.
1: First of all, are you know the meaning of a cop? I guess you do. What do you mean? Cop. Patrolman, cops.
0: Mm-hmm.
1: You know what I mean? What it mean? What it really means?
0: What does it mean?
1: Constables. On patrol, constable.
0: Constables on patrol. Well, they're acting as much more than constables, though, Reverend Joe.
1: That's it. I was on the first team to meet with the city about there should be a White House downtown. I told you, a black man to work for the city said, well, whatever you do, don't make it too graphic. Well, a couple weeks ago, I called and told you, someone stood up and said, if you put the signs back, don't make them too graphic.
0: Exactly.
1: So that changed. Number 4, I don't care if it's 1664, 1964, or 2064. There are certain rules. White men are okay to be with black women, but it's not okay for black men to be with white women.
0: Mm.
1: And you don't care if you're young or old. A young college student, athletes, all of them, any black man from 1 to 100 need to know that rules. That ain't going to change. And this young man in Mississippi, he decided to go back. He didn't want to go with his friends. He met these white girls. He told them, I'll stay here. You guys go. Leave me here where you did. Left me out of the light.
0: And he ain't come home.
1: They go.
0: Yeah, we're hoping to get somebody on who can give us some more insight to that case, Reverend Joe. As always, we appreciate the call. We're staying on the phone lines. We're going to go to Miss Mary from Mount Airy. Miss Mary, welcome to Evening Words.
2: Yes, good evening, Dr. Peterson.
0: Good evening, Miss Mary. How you doing?
2: I'm fine, thank you. You know, I always believe in a backup plan when you're going or fighting. United States government.
0: Mm-hmm. Mm-hmm.
2: With what Michael Court is doing, I think we need maybe in that area an informational portal that place those photographs
0: mm-hmm.
2: and on that and provide us with the information that's needed regarding the 9 people that was enslaved there.
0: Mm-hmm.
2: Also, I think it should be linked to the city tourist portal mm-hmm. where a person that's touring that area can pull it up also.
0: Mm.
2: And we need to form our own maybe slave memorial
0: mm-hmm.
2: museum
0: mm.
2: where we can draw not only what was done to enslaved people here in the United States, but also what was done to people globally
0: mm-hmm.
2: and list of information regarding the ones that receive in reparations
0: mm-hmm.
2: and embarrass the people that thinking that slavery is okay,
0: mm-hmm.
2: that we benefited from this, you know, and the problem.
0: I don't know who thinks that. I don't know who thinks that, but that is crazy, Miss Mary.
2: Apparently, our legislators mm-hmm. think that mm-hmm. since they're not providing people here in the United States with reparations, so mm-hmm. they must think that.
0: Mm-hmm.
2: If you talk to people, they're saying, oh, I have nothing to do with that,
0: mm-hmm.
2: but yet we seem to provide funding for everything under the sun for these institutions. Mm-hmm. And we need to list the institutions that was involved with that,
0: mm-hmm.
2: with our slave...
0: Yeah, like the banks, all them banks up north?
2: Exactly.
0: Yes.
2: Mm-hmm. Exactly. Mm-hmm. And how they benefited from that.
0: Mm-hmm.
2: And they holding out on paying what people are entitled to as enslaved Africans that during that period of time, this what they promised the military, 40 acres and a mule. Who received that?
0: Nobody.
2: You know how they reneged on certain promises mm-hmm. in this country, and not just with black Africans, the Indians.
0: Mm-hmm.
2: You know, so it's a lot of things that we can list on that. Our slave memorial museum,
0: mm-hmm.
2: and we can bring in artifacts because it's a couple in Philadelphia saying that they have artifacts that they want people
0: to get. Blocks in collection. Miss Mary, I hate to cut you off. We got a lot of people on hold. I want to try to get them through before we bring our next guest. Let's go to Brother Stanley Crawford on line 2, please. Brother Stanley, welcome to Evening Words. Brother Stanley, are you there? Did we lose Brother Stanley? No, he's there, but maybe he's on another call. Can we go to Brother Calvin from Delaware on line 4?
3: There.
0: Brother Calvin, welcome to Evening Words.
4: Hey, Dr. P, how you doing?
0: I'm doing well, good brother. How you doing today?
4: Good. You know that incident up in Maine, you know, where, that person got shot by ICE.
0: Mm-hmm.
4: It seems it's like Susan Collins is running for re-election up there,
0: mm-hmm.
4: but she contacted the ICE director Mark Wayne Mullen to do a poll.
0: Mm-hmm.
4: So Trump didn't like that. So Trump went on and said, "Well, F. Collins, you know, we need to have these people back there doing what they do.
0: Mm-hmm.
4: You know, because you know this whole thing just ramping everything up. Tonight he's going to get on TV tonight and lie." You know, more propaganda,
0: mm-hmm.
4: more propaganda.
0: Mm-hmm.
4: You know, I'm going to be listening to Joy Reid because she's going to fact check him.
0: Mm-hmm.
4: And that's what they need to do. Every time he get up there and say some nonsense, the networks are not going to fact check him. I'm going to listen to her. And every time he says something stupid, they're going to fact check him. You know, you got to do that. You got to check him. You got to check him. Because it seems as though Any other president, if they would do something like that, you would say afterwards you would fact check him. But with him, you got to check him at every point because you know he's going to say something stupid.
0: You know,
4: he's got a whole lot of time tonight. He's going to be saying Biden.
0: Yeah, I don't even know what's worth for people to listen to it, Brother Calvin. I don't know what's worth for people to even listen.
4: Well, I'm going to be listening to Joy Reid, you know, because, like, you know, she gonna come with the facts.
0: Mm-hmm.
4: You know, and that's what you need to, that's what we need to. To know now, you know, we need to stay on point with that because it's run amok, man. It's running amok. You know, but I just wanted to just say that. Okay.
0: Thank you, Brother Calvin. Appreciate the call. Did we get Brother Stanley back? Not yet. Let's go to Brother Rick from Germany on line three. Brother Rick, welcome to Evening Words.
3: Good day, Brother Peterson.
0: Good afternoon, good brother. You set off a generative conversation yesterday, Brother Rick.
3: Thank you for extending the conversation about medicine and black women and black women. It's a necessary conversation. I have physicians in my family, and yet I have grave distrust of some parts of the medical establishment.
0: As do we all, good brother. As do we all.
3: But I think black women, you are right, to be a black woman in America and to put yourself in the sights of American medicine is to gamble with your life. But today I called you to talk about, oh man, just slipped out of my head.
0: That's okay, Brother Rick, because we are out of time. We got to go to break. I appreciate the call. As always, you are listening to Evening Words on WRD, Progressive Black Talk Media on 900 AM, 96.1 FM, wordradio.com, and the Word Radio app. Watch us on Word TV via Facebook, Twitch, and wordradio.com. Folks, when we come back from this break, we'll be speaking with David Buchholz and Tanya Williams, both from Graduate Philly. That conversation is coming up next on Evening Words.
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0: 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With over a decade of experience in workforce development, STEM education, and community engagement, Mr. Buchholz has designed and led programs that connect individuals to resources, foster partnerships, and strengthen the city's talent pipeline. Joining Mr. Buchholz to discuss Graduate Philadelphia's programs is Tanya Williams, a Graduate Philadelphia adult learner and recent grant recipient. I want to welcome to Evening Words David Buchholz and Tanya Williams. David and Tanya, welcome to the program.
13: Thank you so much. Greatly appreciate you having us.
0: It's great to have you both on. David, I want to start with you first, sir. For folks unfamiliar with Graduate Philadelphia and the incredible work that you have been doing for some time now, give us what the mission is and what you are all about here in the city of Philadelphia.
13: Yeah, it's a really great question. So Graduate Philadelphia exists to help adult learners start, return, and or complete college. We understand that life happens, so we aim to mitigate barriers for our adult participants. And people stop for many reasons, whether it's financial challenges, family responsibilities, employment changes, or even health concerns. Our role is to help individuals navigate those barriers and then also reconnect them with educational opportunities and also community-based resources.
0: Awesome. Thank you for that. Ms. Tanya, talk to our listeners about how you first learned about Graduate Philadelphia.
14: Well, I first learned about Graduate Philadelphia at a job fair in Germantown. Mm-hmm. I went out searching for a job one day, and I ran into Chris, and he told me all about the program and all the things that they offered to us, and I jumped right on it, mm-hmm. and we took off. It was like immediately.
0: Mm-hmm, mm-hmm. What interrupted your educational pursuits in the first place?
14: I would say financial barriers. Mm-hmm. I had like a back due balance from my previous program that I was in, mm-hmm. during the pandemic, and it just took me a little time trying to like get that balance down.
0: Mm-hmm, mm-hmm. David, speaking of balances and erasing debt, there's some big news coming out of Graduate Philadelphia. You want to share that news with our audience?
13: Yeah, absolutely. It's our pleasure. So we're really excited to be with WURD today to talk about some of the work that we're doing at Graduate Philadelphia. But before I jump into it, I really want to give a thank you to the Philadelphia Foundation. Mm-hmm. Without their contributions, we would not be able to administer the S. Albert Grant Scholarship. And this scholarship is designed to, like I said previously, mitigate those barriers for our adult participants. Mm-hmm. The initiative is designed to help adult learners overcome one of the biggest barriers, and that's completing their education, potentially because they have outstanding balances with the institution.
0: Mm-hmm, mm-hmm. That's great. Incredible work. So, Tanya, talk us through your experience. So you talked to Chris, you got into it, and then what? Did you start taking courses? What was the process like for folks who were interested in wondering whether or not Graduate Philadelphia is an option for them?
14: So the process was not tedious at all. Like, we had a conversation. They asked me what my goals and aspirations were. I told them. I did like a brief interview with a few of the people from Graduate Philadelphia. It was really quick. I wrote an essay, and I want to say within a week someone called me and
0: What did you write about?
14: I just wrote about everything, like my journey, like how tumultuous my journey has been, and you know what my goals and my dreams are. My goals are to become a nurse and to obtain my BSN. And like I said, I had ran into some challenges during the pandemic, and I couldn't get myself out of that hole. So we got to it immediately. They read my essay. They reached out to me. I want to say about a week to a month, mm-hmm. it took, mm-hmm. and they called my school directly and took care of the balance. My school reached out to me and let me know that everything was taken care of. And within like 24 to 48 hours, I registered for my courses and I was back in school.
0: Amazing. I would imagine that your return to school, you're taking these courses at a level of seriousness maybe you didn't have when you first went to school.
14: Oh, definitely. I'm very serious about my education. I wish it wasn't so expensive, but I'm very serious.
0: And so where are you in that Bachelor of Science in Nursing journey right now? Where are you in that?
14: So I took like a little detour. I'm waiting for the application deadline to open up. Mm-hmm. However, I did get accepted into Thomas Jefferson's master's program. Thank you.
0: I love to hear it. We love to hear it. Is that a 2-year program?
14: It is okay. A 1-4 year program at my pace. Mm-hmm. However, I'm trying to condense it to a 1-year program. Mm-hmm. So I'll be done hopefully in a year.
0: And so when you've completed that, you'll have your BSN and a master's degree in nursing?
14: Wow. Well, not in nursing. It's in health studies.
0: Ah, okay. Okay.
14: But it can only strengthen my journey for nursing.
0: Without so I'm question. Excited. No, that is incredibly exciting. We're going to have you back on to get additional updates as you make your progress through there. David, talk to there are lots of folks in our audience like, hey, I never finished my college degree. How do I get into graduate Philadelphia? Are there any age constraints, time limits? What's the process for getting involved with graduate Philadelphia?
13: Great question. I tell individuals in my everyday conversations with participants, there's only a couple entry-level requirements to tap into Graduate Philadelphia Services. Number one, you must be over the age of 18. Mm-hmm. You must already have a high school diploma or a GED. Mm-hmm. And you simply must be from the greater Philadelphia area.
0: That's it.
13: We do not get into your criminal background, your financial envelope. That's your business. It's information that if you wish to share with us so we can strengthen our relationship and help serve you, that's awesome. But it won't recuse you from tapping into our services.
0: Mm-hmm. And you all, it's not just about getting people traditional college degrees for you all either, right? There are workforce development programs. Talk a little bit about that piece of what you all, the services you guys offer to your clients.
13: Yeah, absolutely. It's not just about college. We don't even use that in our everyday like language. It's always workforce development. Mm-hmm. Because it's an individual approach, right? Some individuals wish to go to a 2-year institution. Some individuals wish to tap into a 4-year institution. Mm-hmm. Some individuals simply want a certificate, right? Same thing with the S. Albert Scholarship. Those funds could be attributed to any of those scenarios, mm-hmm. Certificate, 2-year or 4-year institution. As long as it's accredited, it's an institution that we can approach and we can say, hey, you know, exchange resources, build resources for you to connect and strengthen your relationship with the university. And it's really a great opportunity for an advisee to sit down and say, hey, this is what's going on. What resources do you know about that I don't know about? And how can you help me get to my end destination?
0: Mm-hmm. Thank you for that, David. Folks, you can go to graduatephiladelphia.org for all this information. And I'll say that again before we get out of here. I'm telling you, there are some people listening to this conversation right now. And they're nervous and they're like, oh, I don't know if I should do it, or I have too much debt, or I don't know. What do you say to those folks who are like, they're like the little girl outside the double dutch, they're like hesitant to jump in? What do you say to folks listening to us right now about the decision process you went through to get on track the way you wanted to with your professional career?
14: I would say don't be intimidated by the restrictions. Just try to apply. That's like the least that you could do, and then go from there. Mm-hmm. I didn't really know that I would win the SB Albert grant, but I applied and they called me, and it was like the most exciting moment that I've ever been through, like as an adult.
0: Do you mind sharing how much debt they erased for you?
14: So I won a scholarship of $1,500, mm-hmm. and my debt was about $1,600. So mm-hmm. I was able to pay the remaining balance, mm-hmm. but that
0: praise
14: amount
0: God.
14: Helped so much.
0: Whew, yes.
14: Amen.
0: Yes, yes, for sure. David, do you all have any, are you all going to be at any fairs or career fairs? Are you all having any public events coming up this summer or fall that we can point folks to?
13: Yeah, absolutely. So we're going to be in West Philadelphia on August 15th, which is a Saturday. We're going to have a resource fair with a small community-based organization in West Philadelphia. The location is going to be 61st and Columbia. We aim to block off the street. They'll simply provide the community with a resource fair and opportunity to tap into some of our educational institutions, mm-hmm. meet them right across the table, address some of your questions, and then also be face-to-face with some community-based resources that could be a benefit to your journey.
0: Do people have to register for this, David?
13: No, you do not have to register for this event, though you can find it on Eventbrite and you can register if you want. But it's really open. It's an open conversation. It's an open event. We really encourage anybody, even if you're just passing by, feel free to stop on in, see some of the resources. It should be fun as well, not just educationally derived.
0: We only got about a minute left here. Question to both of you. Have we left anything out about the incredible work that Graduate Philadelphia either has done in your life, Tanya, or is doing in the city for David? We'll go to you first, Tanya.
14: I would say that the people that are part of Graduate Philly are amazing. I want to give a shout out to Senna.
0: I love Senna. Yeah, shout out to Senna for sure. Yes.
14: She is amazing. Oh, my goodness. But you'll love everyone. Don't be shy. Just go out and, you know, introduce yourself and see what they have available. That's the least that you could do. Get a start. So go for it.
0: Thank you. Last word to you, David. What did we leave out?
13: Yeah, absolutely. So 46 women thus far have applied for this scholarship. 43 have been awarded the actual funds. You can tap into the funds more than once. So just because we gave you $1,500 in one cohort, if the application goes live again, feel free and feel encouraged to apply. One thing that I will say about the scholarship before I leave you all, it is to provide you all adult learners with that prevention of a barrier so that you can re-enter and re-enroll in completing your degrees. Mm-hmm. So for many adults, it's not a lack of motivation like we're seeing today. Mm-hmm. It's the inability to proceed and complete that degree, maybe because of an outstanding balance or a financial hold. And these financial holds can prevent an individual from even receiving their transcript so that they can continue their education elsewhere. So we truly understand that this is a systemic issue. It's an issue that we're dealing with in the city of Philadelphia and in other cities across this country. But here at Graduate Philadelphia, we aim to mitigate that barrier and assist individuals to returning to their educational endeavors.
0: David Buchholz, program specialist at Graduate Philadelphia, and Ms. Tanya Williams, a Graduate Philadelphia adult learner and recent grant recipient. David and Tanya, thank you so much for taking time out of your schedules to join us here on Evening Words. David, we got to make sure we get you guys back to keep talking about the great work that you all are doing at Graduate Philadelphia.
13: I absolutely welcome it. Thank you so much for your time today.
0: 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Folks, we're going to take a quick break here. When we come back from this break, we'll be speaking with Pennsylvania House Representative Andre Carroll. That conversation is coming up next on Evening Words.
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22: The CEO and founder of Future of SEL joining me right now is Future Kane. Hey, Future. One of our main focuses for the conversation today is about overstimulation. And since we have had the internet in our hands that we can carry with us everywhere, to the bathroom, in bed, of course, while we're traveling, what has made us so overstimulated that we crave this thing, that we crave constant streams of information?
23: 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And the other thing that I would warn people to consider is all of those things then come with these notifications. I hear a ding, and now I feel called to pick this up and see what the ding is. So I don't think we're looking at the impact that is having on us holistically, longevity-wise.
20: 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This is a reminder of our contest rules. 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Prizes must be claimed within 14 days or by 12 noon the day before the event, whichever is sooner, and must be accepted as is or forfeited. 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
4: 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Representative Carroll, welcome back to Evening Words.
5: Dr. Peterson, thank you so much for having me this evening. It's a pleasure and an honor to be back with you, and I'm excited.
4: It's great to have you, especially it's very timely, obviously. So the budget has passed. Now, I will say that given how long it took for the budget to get passed in the last cycle, it's an improvement that the budget was passed close to deadline this time around. But I do have some questions that maybe you can provide some additional insight for us. There were a few things left on the table or left unanswered that are really, really important to your constituents in Philadelphia and to our listeners here in Philadelphia. I want to start with the data center piece of this. Why were we unable to lift that abatement kind of program for data centers, given what we know about data centers now, given their drain on the resources of the communities that they're in, and given the people want these data centers to be regulated in a certain way? Why couldn't that be factored in this cycle of the budget process?
5: Yes. So first and foremost, I want to say I'm amongst the people. I recognize that, you know, data centers is a threat to our environment, is a threat to communities. And, you know, I've taken votes to correct that and put some guardrails around data centers and their expansion here in the Commonwealth. And the thing that I'll say is that politics and government is a team sport. And unfortunately, you know, it's not just a one person do all or say all and then it happens. You know, we're operating in the Commonwealth from the state level. We're operating with the need of 102 votes in the state house, 26 votes in the state senate, and then a governor who's willing to approve it. And what we have right now, we have a Democratic majority state house who has passed measures to be able to put guardrails around the data centers. And we have sent these bills over to the state senate. In the state senate, during the budget negotiations, this is not one of the things that they were willing to compromise on. So in order to pass a budget that's $50 billion, and also this budget is almost a $2 billion increase from the spending that we had last year, this budget also doesn't create any new taxes. This budget also doesn't touch the rainy day fund. This budget also allows us to grow the rainy day fund over $300 million this year in order to be able to move these things forward. You know, unfortunately, sometimes we don't get everything. And it's not that we won't keep fighting. It's that, you know, November is coming and we have an opportunity to put ourselves in a position to be able to make the state senate also a majority. Mm-hmm. And if we can get the state senate in November, we can do some great things come 2027.
4: So I just want to be clear. I don't want to necessarily dig into the politics of this, but when we're talking about just the data center piece of this budget profile, this cuts along party lines. The Democrats in the state house pushed this through. Republicans didn't really support that, and it's the Republicans at the state senate that essentially are not allowing it to get into the. Is that a correct assessment that this one
5: is
4: split specifically along Republicans against reining in data centers, and the Democrats are for it? Is that correct?
5: Yes, that is correct. Okay. And specifically, let's make sure that it's Senate Republicans who are the ones that are pushing against this.
4: Got it. Okay. I want to talk about skill games. I mean, you know that, and I don't know if you refer to them as such, but there are plenty of elected officials that refer to these as nuisance games. They present a number of different problems in some of our most challenged neighborhoods in the city of Philadelphia, and they are not regulated as gambling machines, even though they are addictive gambling machines. This also was not discussed or part of the process here of taxing them or somehow regulating them, at least in alignment with how you regulate casinos. Talk about why we couldn't get that piece in, because again, this could be an additional source of revenue. This could also act as a deterrent and defray some of the deleterious impacts of these games in some of the most challenged neighborhoods in the city of Philadelphia.
5: Absolutely, Dr. Peterson. My colleague, you know, Danilo Burgos, who's also a Philadelphia County representative, also chairman of the Consumer Protections Committee, has a bill that proposed us regulating skill games in the Commonwealth, and which would produce $300 million, which would have been tied to a mass transit.
4: Mm-hmm.
5: You know, and this is things that the Senate R's have said that they were willing to do. They were willing to tie the regulation of skill games to mass transit. And us in the Southeast region of the state, we understand that next year we're going to be up against the clock as it pertains to funding mass transit. You know, my position on this has been that, you know, the Supreme Court has sent down a ruling saying that these right now are illegal, and we have 4 months to figure out how do we regulate the 80,000 machines that right now are deemed illegal in the Commonwealth of Pennsylvania. And we do have until October, okay, to my understanding. We have until October to be able to come up with legislation that would regulate skill games across the Commonwealth. So we have some time. Mm-hmm. So that wasn't a thing that was a deadline that expired during mm-hmm. the budget negotiation. So we have a little bit more time to get that done. And I look forward to being able to settle those matters.
4: And Representative Carroll, I want to make a recommendation that they not be officially called skill games. They're not skill games. Mm-hmm. Like mm-hmm. that's dictated by the industry that makes money off of those things. They're not skill games. They're gambling machines. And so even if we could, even in the record, just change how they're referred to, I think that would help folks understand what some of the challenges are. Now, I know this is a complicated question, but I know also that our listeners want to kind of understand this. So the funding, the formula process is advancing through this budget. And there was $2 billion in new school funding through that tax equity formula, which started since 2024. Help us understand what is funding the formula and the landmark decision? How is that represented in this current budget? And what does that actually mean for the School District of Philadelphia?
5: So this is actually one of my favorite parts of the budget. This budget, I'm really excited for my, really excited to tell community members and folks across the Commonwealth that I believe that my colleagues and I did a really great job of like advocating for education first, right? We recognize that the Supreme Court in 2023 sent down a landmark decision that's simply saying that not all schools in the Commonwealth has been equitably funded throughout the Commonwealth. And we recognize that Philadelphia County is one of the counties who have suffered, mm-hmm. you know, because of the way funding has trickled down throughout the state. And we're still recovering from some of the Corbin cuts. Governor Corbin cuts in 2020, when he was elected in 2010. Mm-hmm. So mm-hmm. that one term, he did a lot of damage that we're still, crawling back from. But the thing I can say about this budget, right, this budget, we fund all the way from pre-K all mm-hmm. the way to secondary education. So mm-hmm. we're funding pre-K, basic education, colleges, universities, mm-hmm. community colleges, CTE, like we're funding it all. And the thing I can tell you about Philadelphia School District in particular, when I looked at the numbers, we're talking about almost $200 million as an increase on top of the adequacy funding, on top of the basic education fund. So we are spending $10 million more dollars on basic education, mm-hmm. and we're spending almost $200 million more this cycle on adequacy funding. So the school district is really, the Philadelphia School District in particular, is going to benefit greatly from this budget that we're passing.
4: How does that help with the budget shortfalls that the district is wrestling with? The plan to still close some 17 schools, will that help at all? Were they already expecting this? Did they already factor this in? Or is this a pleasant surprise for them as well?
5: Yeah, so this is not money that they could have, in my opinion, my knowledge is that they could have factored this in, because there's a 10-year plan that is not guaranteed, but there's a 10-year plan that we have in the State House to be able to add adequacy funding over a course of a decade, right? Mm-hmm. Which means each cycle we have to go back and fight for additional dollars for school districts that's been underfunded historically over, you know, the decades long, right? Mm-hmm. So this is money that they wouldn't have known was coming, right? And we're adding, like I said, additional dollars mm-hmm. on top of what they received last year. So they wouldn't have known that $200 million was coming this year. Mm-hmm. And like, for instance, like I'm sitting in the State Assembly. I don't know how much money is going to be next year, but I know that it's going to be uphill fighting. We'll have to continue to fight to make sure that our young people are taken care of.
4: So have you seen or heard any responses from the superintendent, from the school district, from the city, about, do they feel the same way you feel about this? This is the favorite part of your favorite part of the budget. Do they feel the same way that you feel about this budget?
5: Yeah, so the governor was actually in town earlier this week, and I actually wasn't at the event, but I did see some video and some clips of the event, and you know, Superintendent Wildlands, and you know, the mayor, they spoke highly about the money that's going to be flowing through Philadelphia School District in this county. So from my understanding, you know, people are just as excited as me. Mm-hmm. We want to make sure our young people are going into the school year, you know, ready and prepared. You know, last year we had a budget in pass of 5 months. So when school started last September, we recognized that the Philadelphia School District was taking out loans to be able to stay afloat.
0: Correct.
5: We made it so that this year that's not the case. And we want to make sure that our young people, you know, have what they need to get started. I'm doing 3 back to school drives in August, the 1st, the 15th, and 22nd, all throughout my district. And, you know, we're just making sure that we put all hands on deck and we do all that we can to make sure that our young people have what they need.
4: Okay, I'm going to need a few more details on the back to school drives, but one more question about this, because anytime I talk about school district funding, the formula, shortfalls, all the things, our listeners want to know, like, so does your body provide any oversight on these state funds that come into the school district?
5: So
4: wait, Rep Carroll, that was a long pause and a deep breath, bro.
5: Yes,
4: let's go.
5: I mean, Because education is not like a one-size-fit-all, like, shoe, right? And the thing is, you know, when we talk about public education, we're talking about public school systems, we're talking to districts, and then we're talking about other types of school, charter, private, which all receive money from the state, right? And when we talk about oversight, like, we also passed a bill from my colleague, Nikki Rivera, where we would add some guardrails and oversight around you know, some of the EITC money, right? And then, you know, folks got misconceptions though that we were trying to take money away. And we're like, no, like, we actually were going to increase, you know, some of the funding for that, but we needed to be able to make sure that we had oversight about where this money goes. And, you know, that's just an uphill battle. You know, folks, they love to receive from the General Assembly, and then they don't want us to do nothing else once we send them money.
4: We got to change that, Rep. Carroll. I hope you'll lead the effort to change that. Oversight is very, very key when your constituents, when the citizens of the Commonwealth, citizens of the city of Philadelphia see hundreds of million dollars coming into the system and the system still not delivering for students. It's a difficult pill for them to swallow. Can you take us through your back to school drives? What happens at these drives, and what are the dates again, and when will they be happening?
5: Absolutely. So I'm teaming up with my great senator, state senator, R. Haywood. We are going to be at Lonnie Young on August 1st. We're going to be there from 10 to 2. And they do this every year. It's going to be grand. It's going to be a helicopter there. There's going to be some animals there. There's going to be resources, book bags. And book bags, not just a book bag, which is about notebooks, notepads, glue, crayons, rulers, like everything that
4: school
5: you can
4: supplies,
5: think of.
4: Yes.
5: School supplies, exactly. Mm-hmm. And so that's the first. We're at Lonnie Young from 10 to 2. The 15th, we're going to be in West O'Glain at Hereafter Barbershop and Lounge from 10 to 2. That's right behind Wagner Middle School. Mm-hmm. Mm-hmm. And then on the 26th, we wrap up our third and final one, which is going to be in Logan, which is going to be at Thorn Beauty Company, which is August 22nd from 10 to 2, mm-hmm. which all three of them will have equal amount of resources. And I just want to make sure all the young people across my district, I represent 66,000 people. Mm-hmm. That includes a lot of young people. And I want to make sure that they all have access to the resources.
4: A couple weeks back, you led the effort to introduce a bill that would ban rideshare surveillance pricing in the Commonwealth. Help us understand what that is and why that was an important piece of legislation for you to spearhead through.
5: Absolutely. So you're talking about HB 2512. Mm-hmm. And, you know, this bill was thought about because I read a report last summer. This is at the same time that we were going through the fight to secure funds for mass transit. Mm-hmm. And also at the same time, we are recognizing that there's affordability crisis across the country. I'll say that, you know, when I was in college, I put myself through college by being a rideshare driver. I drove for both Uber and Lyft. And it was an opportunity for me to get to put some money in my pocket, be able to, you know, close the gap mm-hmm. when it comes from the check that I was receiving and the amount of bills that I had to pay. Mm-hmm. And I recognize that this report was telling me that ride shares across the country mm-hmm. was able legally to be able to do surveillance pricing, which means that they could use things on your phone, like your battery life, your purchase history, the fact that other like apps may be installed on a device, mm-hmm. they would have access to that information, and that could determine the price. So me and you, Dr. Peterson, could be standing in the same exact location next to each other. My battery is on 10%, yours is on 100%. And because of my desperation to get a ride, they will charge me more.
4: Wow.
5: I don't think that should be a factor in how we price the transportation to get people to and from places, especially when people are using ride shares to be able to get the doctor's appointments, to get their kids to school, to get to work themselves, mm-hmm. especially in the fact right here in the Commonwealth of Pennsylvania, especially in the Southeast, we're battling with trying to make sure that we have a mass transit system that operates and is affordable for all folks. Mm-hmm. When SEPTA goes on strike here in Philadelphia, people rely on Uber and Lyft. Mm-hmm. And I need to make sure that, you know, people are able to keep more of their paycheck for themselves and be able to put groceries on the table. So I thought that this was, you know, a no-brainer. Mm-hmm. I thought that, you know, this was a good way for, you know, ride shares to show up and say, like, look, we do care about people. And, you know, they hop on board with this bill. They got through the state house, and you know, we're awaiting a vote in the state senate. And I'm looking forward to try to get this done before the session is over.
4: I feel like there needs to be, like, state-level corporate taxation on these ride share pieces. Not about dollar per ride, not something they could pass on, like literally at the corporate level. Mm-hmm. Given mm-hmm. where we are in our public transportation, mass transit journey, as well as mm-hmm. things like this, it feels like they have a predatory stance to mm-hmm. Pennsylvania consumers. So I hope you will continue that kind of work. As a legislator. Representative Carroll, last time that we saw each other in person, we were at WHYY for the launch of Cherry Gregg's incredible podcast series on the elderly women at Muncie. Talk to us a little bit here about why you were there and how you see criminal justice reform as part of your sort of efforts as a legislator here in the Commonwealth of Pennsylvania.
5: Yes, absolutely. Dr. Pearson, we were at WHYY, and that was the podcast recording for Cherry Gregg's, I don't want to get it wrong, but Behind the Walls podcast, and where she focused on female inmates in the Commonwealth. And we talked a lot about what the court ruling from the Pennsylvania Supreme Court had came down around felony murder. If folks don't know what felony murder is what for, over 1,200 folks in the Commonwealth has been convicted of, that simply says that they're guilty.
4: They were there. They were in the car, or they were in the room. Somehow, it's guilt by association, literally.
5: Exactly. So, second degree murder, and I believe I'm correct on this, but Pennsylvania and Louisiana are the only two states in the country where second degree is equal to first degree as far as the sentencing guidelines. So, literally in Pennsylvania, if you to convict someone of second degree murder, you simply have to only have an intent to commit a crime that results in a death. Hmm. So if a person comes into a place, they try to rob the place, the robbery goes left, someone loses their life, the fact that you try to commit the robbery that led to the death, and you don't have to be the shooter. You could have been a person who drove the person there, you could have been a person who conspired to commit the robbery, that could lead you to second degree murder conviction. And the reason why it's felony murder is because now the only guidelines on the books that we currently have right now is life without the possibility of parole. Mm. And, you know, we got a court ruling back in March, the Derek Lee case. And, you know, the Supreme Court told us that, you know, the General Assembly, we needed to make some guidelines by July 24th. And today is July 16th.
4: We're about 8 days away from that, Rep. Carroll.
5: Yep. So, you know, we'll see what happens in the next 8 days. But, you know, yeah, criminal justice is my number one issue. Anyone who knows me, I openly talk a lot about how my father spent the first 20 years of my life in prison. Mm-hmm. And that defined how I look at the system. My father didn't commit murder. He wasn't convicted of murder. And, you know, but still lost 2 decades to be able to spend time with this young person. The other bill I can really quick mention, it's okay, Dr. Peterson, mm-hmm. HB 1646 is a bill. It's actually my first bill that I've gotten passed both the House and the Senate, mm-hmm. is right now awaiting a signature from the governor. But this bill will reform the Barber Examiners Board. And the barbers are small businesses, but this is also an industry in which a lot of folks who have
4: coming back into society, reacclimation, reducing recidivism. Yes, we are. You know, I work in the same space, Representative Carroll. So very familiar with this. So make sure, I would love for you to have your team send me that legislation, please. Send it to Terry Tillman. I want to take a look at it and see what it is so we can talk more about it when we have more time. We are, unfortunately, out of time. But please send that over to us, Rep. Carr. Have your team send it over to Terry Tillman. So I would love to see it and talk more about it, maybe even write about it. That's very important legislation when we talk about recidivism rates, reforming the criminal justice system, and actually serving people when they come back into the community. State Representative Andre Carroll, thank you so much, good brother, for taking time out of your schedule to break down the budget for us and talk to us about these important issues and legislative things bubbling up here in the Commonwealth of Pennsylvania. We appreciate your time.
5: Thank you. Appreciate you for the opportunity.
4: 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Folks, when we come back from this break, we'll be speaking with WRD radio host and founding member of Avenging the Ancestors Coalition, attorney Michael Cord, joins the program next on Evening Words.
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0: Things are getting busy on 95. We've got a concert tonight, and the Phillies have moved their startup time to 6:10. And we're jammed northbound from Neyman's Road to 320. Slow from the Jabbar Point Bridge to Packer Avenue, then Stop and Go Vine Expressway to Bridge. Southbound heavy approaching Woodhaven, Cotman to the Betsy Ross, and Ridley Park to 320. Blue Route southbound delay St. David's and Media Swampbore. Jam on the Schuylkill eastbound 202 to Belmont and Boulevard to South. Westbound heavy University to Jabbar. Art to tell a total traffic.
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6: Here is your extended weather forecast for the Philadelphia area. We've got an air quality alert in effect till midnight, heat advisory in effect till 8 o'clock this evening. Scattered showers and thunderstorm chances tonight. Widespread smoke from the wildfires, mostly cloudy skies, lows in the low 70s. Widespread smoke continues tomorrow, mostly sunny, highs right around 90.

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9: Black women, I swear, y'all be fallen angels. Y'all halos, morphed coiled crowns, standing in defiance of gravity, stretching back to the heavens from which they were originally found. 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Y'all mouths made to sing praise directly into the Creator's ear. Y'all be God sent. Better yet, y'all be Allah sent. Y'all be Zeus, Oshan, and Brahma sent. Y'all speak truth and carry y'all weight in gold. Y'all be prophet. So I be mining the gems that are hidden deep in your melanin, marveling at your excellence, how it's effortless that y'all set trends. Y'all the definition of intelligence.
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11: 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Michael Cord, WURD radio host of Radio Courtroom and founding member of Avenging the Ancestors Coalition, who's been fighting to keep the slavery exhibit in its original form since the original threat of them being removed from the president's house at 6th and Market Streets. You all know we have been covering this news story, and fortunately for us, attorney Cord has come on even as the news has been breaking and unfolding. So I'm very happy and humbled to welcome back to this program attorney Michael Cord. Attorney Cord, welcome to Evening Words.
12: Thank you once again for having me, Doc.
11: So, bro, I know that for a lot of people, this is an important political issue. It's an important cultural issue. But I also know you, good brother, and I know you take this personally as well. And so I can only imagine how you feel on the inside, how your mind feels, how your soul feels, that what's up there right now is not reflective of the incredible work that you and the ATAC Coalition and the various organizers and scholars have been doing for years, decades, to make that piece of our history what it is supposed to be. Just before we dive into the particulars here, tell me how you're feeling right now, good brother.
12: Initially, I felt beaten and down. And that few moments I felt beaten and down, Nat Turner, Gabriel Prosser, Denmark Bessie grabbed me by my shirt and said, "What the

0: the hell is your problem? And they shook me back into reality. They said, we sent you to Masterman for this. Mm. We sent you to check. I'm actually getting choked up now. Mm. I mean, I'm really getting choked up right now. If I was hosting this, I'd take a commercial break, but I'm not hosting. Mm. I meant exactly what I just said. They sent me to Masterman for this. They sent me to Cheney for this. They sent me to Ohio State Law School for this. When you see these t-shirts that say, I and my ancestors' wildest dreams, that's it right now. Mm. So when I feel beaten down, I think about what they went through during slavery and won. Mm. I think about what my ancestors did during sharecropping and won. Mm. I think about what my ancestors did during convict leasing and won. I look at what they did during Jim Crow and won. So as I said, Nat Turner kind of slapped me in my face and Harry Tubman threw some water in my face and said, get up and fight back. So that's my real answer. The other thing is this, and you know this, Doc, better than I do. The history of Black people in America is the history of struggle and setback. Mm. That's what it is. Yeah. You know, we sing the praises of what happened during Reconstruction, which was one step forward. Many people don't know about the redemption era, which was two steps back. Mm. So my point is, as a student of history, I saw this coming. And as a wise person once said, Doc, if you stay prepared, you don't have to get prepared. Mm. So we're on track. And I'm so glad you phrased the question and framed the question the way you did at the outset, Doc, because people need to know from the very beginning, the battle is not over. Mm. Even though they have those approximately two dozen new panels that have replaced our 34 interpretive panels and our TV monitors, the fight is not over. The city still has legal options. Attack has legal options. And very quickly, Doc, let me just say this. The city and Attack and a group called the Black Journey are still situated in the Third Circuit. Even though the three judge, just so people know, we got the Federal District Court and above them, the Third Circuit. It's only the three judge panel in the Third Circuit that ruled against us. We can still file what they call an en banc petition to go from the three-judge panel to the entire 14-member. And beyond that, if we want to, if we were crazy, we would petition for allowance of appeal to the Supreme Court. But we ain't going there. And very quickly, Doc, before I hear your great follow-up questions, people will be like, well, Mike, if you got to bite at the apple at the Supreme Court, why would you do it?
1: Not the Supreme Court.
0: You hit it on the head. People ask, why was Brown versus Board of Education in 1954? Because the lawyers knew not to go in the 30s, not to go in the 40s. They waited until they got a half-decent Supreme Court and then went, because now it's just the Third Circuit that ruled against us. Mm-hmm. Can you imagine it taking up to the Supreme Court? That would be a nationwide precedent. So you hit it on the head, Doc. Bottom line, and I'm ready for your follow-up, the door is not slammed shut. Mm-hmm. We still got options.
1: Have you had a chance to see the two dozen milquetoast plates that have been put up? Help us understand what the differences are between the original 34 interpretive plates versus, or 36 interpretive plates versus what's there right now.
0: You're right. It was 34. It's 34 to begin with. They took them down on January 22nd. We then won in federal district court. They had to put them back. They got 16 of the 34 back. And before they can get the remaining 18, that's when the Third Circuit Court intervened. Here's the thing. When you talk about, I've seen every single one of the approximately two dozen new panels. And what Attack is doing, we are going to each individual new panel and exposing the BS in them. Mm-hmm. So we're not just saying in a general sense, we are actually looking at them and say, you say this, here's why this is wrong. You say that, for example, they have a statement that indicates that George Washington had discomfort with the issue of slavery. Mm. That's a direct quote, discomfort. Mm. And we're thinking, if he had discomfort with the issue of slavery, what about the 316 who were enslaved? What about the nine of the 316? They also said that, at least since they were in the North in Philadelphia, you know, slavery in the North was better than slavery in the South. God. The exact words were, Doc, is that the enslaved population in Philadelphia had, quote, a modicum of autonomy, unquote. If I didn't fear for WRD to lose its FCC license, I would tell you what I think about that. But here's the thing, Doc, and you're smiling because you get it. Can you imagine the audacity? Mm. It's one thing to think those things. They are now saying the quiet part out loud. You also asked, they have something there about, well, George Washington, he was the force behind the 1789 Northwest Ordinance, which basically said that slavery couldn't be expanded beyond a certain point. Okay, 1789, George Washington kind of sort of supported that. But what about the Gradual Abolition Act of 1780? When he circumvented Pennsylvania's law that said, if you bring enslaved people into Pennsylvania and keep them for more than 6 months straight, they can petition for their freedom. George Washington would wait for 5 months, 29 days, and rotate.
1: Yep.
0: So don't tell me about the 1789 Northwest Ordinance as you're doing, but not mention the 1780 Gradual Abolition Act. They also talk about the 1794 Slave Trade Act. And the 1794 Slave Trade Act said that no U.S. ships could any longer bring enslaved blacks into America. Mm-hmm. That's a good thing, 1794. What they don't mention is that a year before, 1793, he signed the Fugitive Slave Act to say that people in Philadelphia could have been captured by slavers from the South and they come back here. So I'll give him credit. I'll give the president credit, Doc. He knows what any good liar knows. The best lie is one that has a grain of truth. Mm. So everything he said there about the 1789 Northwest Ordinance, that's technically true. Everything he said about the 1794 Slave Trade Act, technically true, but you talk about a requirement, Doc, to tell the truth, the whole truth, and nothing but the truth is complete BS. And the final thing I'll say very quickly, Doc, before your follow-up, you asked me at the outset, you know, what do you think about these panels and where did they come from? With our panels, therefore, they came from vetted and legitimate scholars, mm-hmm. people with PhDs in history, preservationists, tour guides, activists, people who know this stuff. The stuff they have here is some hack who wants to put forward a white supremacist concept, and that's all they did. If this, and you're a real, legitimate, vetted professor, you'd give them a D-minus for this, Doc. Maybe even an F+.
1: I'm giving them an F just on the strength of erasing what was already there.
0: That's a great point. It's like, I guess you would say to the student, hey, you already had an A+ paper.
1: Right.
0: You had an A+ paper, right. And you switched that for this F. But yeah, it's bad. But the great thing about how bad it is, Doc, it's getting people's attention. Mm-hmm. And by getting people's attention, if he really wanted to undermine the site, the best thing for him, Doc, would have been to ignore it, because now it's blown up. I've been interviewed, Doc, by journalists from Japan, from Germany, from Belgium, from Australia, from France, Al Jazeera. So this thing has really blown up. And I said at the outset, Doc, I want your audience to know, first and foremost, the fight is not over. And before we wrap this up, I'll let them know what they can do to help.
1: Yeah, we ain't close to wrapping up, bro, because I got to keep you for the next segment because we're already up against the break. But I can you help our listeners understand, when you're getting contacted by these international journals from Japan, Australia, France, what kinds of questions are they asking you? Because I think we think of this as like a really local thing, and really it's a national news story. And then we're not thinking so much that this is actually an international news story. What are those international journals, journalists from the countries that you just listed, what is their approach to? What is their interest in? What kind of questions are they asking you about this issue?
0: Almost to a man and a woman, the first thing they say is, what the hell is wrong with American voters? We get it. The foreigners say, we get the racism, but the idiotic racism, you guys did well with Nixon and Reagan and Bush 1 and 2, because they had an aura of intellectual legitimacy. Mm. But you actually voted for an idiot.
1: A buffoon.
0: That's the first thing. So, Doc, I'm glad you asked that, because they actually see America as the laughing stock of the world. They get the racism part, but they can't understand, how would you elect a con man, an idiot con man? That's the first thing. And the second thing, they are really surprised that the racism is so blatant. Mm. They thought that America was more sophisticated.
1: More quiet racism. Mm-hmm. Mm-hmm.
0: Exactly. They thought that instead of attacking the slavery memorial, the fight would be to build another memorial that expands the mythology of George Washington. Mm-hmm. Mm-hmm. It wouldn't attack the black one, but they would build up the white one. They thought that they were surprised that America is so blatant in its racism, and they go in. Mm-hmm. People watch international media's coverage of America. We are legitimately, Doc, the laughing stock of the world.
1: 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We're speaking with Michael X, attorney Michael Cord, co-founder of Avenging the Ancestors Coalition, talking about a situation, an issue very close to all of our hearts. We'll have more of this conversation right after this commercial break.
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3: The temperature is going up, and that could mean your tech is getting hotter too. 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
2: 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Attorney Cord, welcome back to the program. Our Facebook chat's on fire, Attorney Cord. Ms. Lucy says we should get our own property and display it how we want to. I hear you on that. I hear you, Ms. Lucy, but federal property is our property. Malcolm says the ancestors says snap out of it. Cue up the fight, Mike. Craig said a hearty thank you to Brother Cord for fighting for truth. Much respect. Attorney Cord, everybody appreciates the work and how dedicated you've been to this. Talk to us a little bit about next steps.
3: First of all, thank you once again, Doc, for having me on. I love the fact that the WURD listening audience and viewing audience is so on it, so enlightened, because you and somebody said, what about getting our own property? Well, for placing our own property, I love your response that federal property is our property because we pay tax dollars. But even beyond that, here's the thing, and I'm so glad you raised that, and I'm going to follow the lead of Brother Malcolm, who's behind me, always whispers in my ear the classic line, make it plain. I don't want to hear all that highfalutin legal jargon, make it plain. Here's the thing, and I hope your audience remembers this and spreads the word, and it comes down to this. The point is, when this issue first came up in January, on January 22, the president sent his thugs in and they ripped down the 34 interpretive panels. The city then filed for a preliminary injunction to stop it and return it. Our group, as friends of the court, amici, joined in. Many people were saying, well, why don't you all put the stuff on city property? Here's why. It would be factually premature and legally suicidal. Here's the thing. Anytime you seek a preliminary injunction, which is you're asking a federal court to stop somebody from doing something, what you're saying is that, hey, federal court, I want you to stop them because if you let them continue to do it, we're going to be irreparably harmed. Mm-hmm. That's what you have to show, that, hey, federal district court judge, stop the Trump administration from removing this stuff because if you let them continue to move it, we're going to be irreparably harmed. Here's the comeback from Trump, his Interior Department, National Park Service, and Independence National Historical Park. Quote, there is no irreparable harm. They can put it somewhere else in the city. So when we talk about moving it to another location, be careful what you ask for, because you just might get it. If we make the argument that we can put it somewhere else, we play right into Trump's hands. Our argument is this. There's only one original White House in America where George Washington enslaved black people. And that site is at 6th and Market. Let's not talk about finding city property elsewhere. Let's not talk about finding state property elsewhere. Let's not talk about finding private property elsewhere, because when you make that argument, as well-intentioned as it is, you're playing right into Trump's hands, because he says you can easily put it somewhere else. Now, here's the thing. We intend to exhaust all our legal remedies. And let's say we get to the point where there's nothing else we can do. Then, and only then, might consider something else. But right now, while you're in the ring, you got to keep throwing punches against this guy in this ring right now. We're not talking about going to a different ring or fighting another guy. We got to, yeah, so I hope folks understand what I'm saying. Great idea on its face to talk about a plan B location, but that's factually premature and legally suicidal, because it plays right into Trump's lawyer's hands that we can easily move it somewhere else. Why do we need right here.
2: So you're raising another follow-up question here for me. Early in one of our earlier interviews around this same subject, you spoke eloquently and accurately about the problem of where we're storing those original interpretive plates. What's the status of that? Because now they need to be in storage. They've got to be preserved. Are they at least being stored someplace that is consistent and commensurate with the quality input that went into building and rendering them in the first place?
3: If this was any other host, Doc, I try to give you an evasive BS answer. But here's the real answer. We just don't know. We don't know where they're. We don't know if they're still intact. We don't know if they're still available. The last we know is from early February. And I'll make this quick because it was crazy. When we were in federal court on January 30 for our first hearing, the judge asked the Trump lawyers, hey, where are those 34 panels? Doc, it was almost like pulling teeth because they wouldn't give her a straight answer. Finally, she said, I'm asking you a direct question. Give me a direct answer. Where are those 34 panels? What they said, Doc, was, quote, they're on the grounds of the National Constitution Center, unquote. The judge said, on the grounds? What do you mean? What we found out by her pulling teeth is that the federal government owns a small plot of land at Fifth and Arch where the National Constitution Center is. Mm-hmm. The 34 panels were taken to that location. Now, I'm going to speak really slowly because I would get in big trouble if I divulged certain confidential communication.
2: Correct.
3: The court judge allowed me and some other attorneys to go to the exact location where the items are. And the best thing that I can tell you, which the judge has no objection to, is that those 34 items, and then when they got the 16 back, so it was 18, but now it's all 34, were in what I described, Doc, as Uncle Joe's garage. Could you imagine for a second taking the Liberty Bell and putting it in Uncle Joe's garage? I thought the 34 were going to be damaged or destroyed. They were not. But there were scuffs and scrapes and blemishes. And the point I made is this. Yeah, there might not be any damage to the Liberty Bell if you put it in Uncle Joe's garage, but it's the Liberty Bell. You don't put that in Uncle Joe's garage. The same thing for our 34 interpretive panels. So the last that we know, as a matter of fact, Doc, is that the 34 were in a secret location near the National Constitution Center. They might all be there now, or they might be completely destroyed. All I can say to you and your audience, Doc, is that we're working on it, we're investigating it, and we expect to have a straight answer by tomorrow morning, because that stuff belonged to us. The federal government couldn't make a meritorious argument that it owned the grounds. Mm-hmm. They can make that meritorious argument, even though it should have failed, but they can make that. It's almost like your landlord. Yeah, your landlord can take the apartment, but he can't take your furniture. Mm-hmm. That's the thing that we're saying right now. So even if they own it, and there's still an issue regarding that, they can deal with the building or the grounds the way they want, the Third Circuit said, but that has nothing to do with the furniture inside the apartment. So short answer, we don't know. But I got to tell you, Doc, I wouldn't be surprised if all 34 were destroyed.
2: Destroyed?
3: Destroyed. It reminds me, and you know this as well as I do, in George Orwell's 1984, the protagonist, Winston, he worked in the Ministry of Truth. And his job was to take old news.
2: Erase the history.
3: Right, and erase the history. So in the same way that Winston, from the orders of Big Brother in the Ministry of the Truth, was destroying history, I can't tell you that that's not happening now, and all 34 are incinerated in the same way that Winston threw all the old news down this incineration tunnel. Same kind of thing.
2: Sick. This is sick.
3: And very quickly, Doc, I love the fact that you're feeling this by your facial reaction, because people need to know this is not just a political issue involving a Black History site. This is creeping fascism that's become sprinting fascism. And let me explain for 30 seconds why that's not hyperbole. Look at American history and look at world history. Let's focus specifically on world history. We see what happened in 1922 in Italy with Mussolini.
2: Yep.
3: We see what happened in 1933 in Germany with Hitler. We see what happened in 1939 in Spain with Francisco Franco. Each one of them, Doc, wanted to create a new future. But in order to create that new future, they had to destroy the old past. That's where we are right now. I don't give a damn if you're a Republican or Democrat, a liberal or conservative, right wing or left wing. This is some scary stuff. What if, for example, Doc, the next president doesn't like the Liberty Bell because the abolitionists embraced it? They can get rid of it. Let me give you one better. What if the next president doesn't like the Statue of Liberty because it's letting too many immigrants in? You get rid of that. This is a slippery. I thought that there were guardrails in American politics. Trump has proven to us there are no guardrails, and he's on track to do what Mussolini did, to do what Hitler did, and what Francisco Franco did. Everybody ought to be afraid, but we got to do something.
2: Next steps, and how do we support Avenging the Ancestors Coalition and the folks who are fighting this fight on the front lines?
3: I'll steal a quote from a man both you and I love and respect, the great ancestor Gil Scott-Heron. Simply because you can't do everything doesn't mean you shouldn't do anything. So we need people to join the attack. If all you can do is to click like on our social media posts, do that. But if you can come to rallies and demonstrations and meetings and hold signs, do that. But you got to be part of the resistance. You can be a minor private in the resistance or a major general. We put together a playbook, Doc. And so if folks contact us and say they want to help, we'll ask, what do you want to do? If they say we don't know, we'll give them a playbook. So what they ought to do, Doc, is this. Email us at atac.avengingtheancestors@gmail.com. atac.avengingtheancestors@gmail.com. 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AvengingTheAncestors.com and say Nat Turner sent me, Gabriel Gossett sent me, Harriet Tubman sent me, Sojourner Truth. Because really, Doc, they did send us. They sent us to do what we need to do. In the same way we look back at our ancestors during slavery and our elders during the civil rights struggle, we look at them and say, what did you do to resist? And they tell us, our children, Doc, 10, 20, 30 years from now are going to ask us, what did you do in 2026? What did you do in 2027? So you can tell them proudly, we were listening to Doc's show. We heard Denzel Washington or whatever the guy's name is, Michael Kord, tell us about this, and we joined the resistance. Email us, atac.avengingtheancestors@gmail.com. 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I know I thanked you early on, Dr. Peterson, for having me on, but I love the fact that you have me on and we don't have hit and run conversations. I was ready to get out of here before the commercial break. You're like, no, sit right there and talk to us. I got to thank you for that, man. I really mean that.
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2: 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Folks, when we come back from this break, we are going to have one of the most favorite segments of this program. Evening Stories is coming up with Dr. Ann Smith. We'll be talking about Girl by Jamaica Kincaid. That conversation is next on Evening Words.
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5: The CEO and founder of Future of SEL. Joining me right now is Future Kane. Hey, Future. One of our main focuses for the conversation today is about overstimulation. And since we have had the internet in our hands that we can carry with us everywhere, to the bathroom, in bed, of course, while we're traveling, what has made us so overstimulated that we crave this thing, that we crave constant streams of information?
6: 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And the other thing that I would warn people to consider is all of those things then come with these notifications. I hear a ding, and now I feel called to pick this up and see what the ding is. So I don't think we're looking at the impact that is having on us holistically, longevity-wise.
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4: Hello, it's good to see you.
2: Great to see you as well. We have an outstanding selection for this month, a short story, I'll say, called Girl by Jamaica Kincaid. We'll talk about the genre of this piece once we get a chance to listen to it. You know, Dr. Smith, we've been figuring out different ways to vary our selections to get the right length. This is very short, so it meets that criteria. It is described both as a poem and a story. I'm opting to refer to it as a story because we've been doing so many poems and trying to get back to getting stories that fit for what we're trying to do here. So that's why you'll see it used interchangeably here. But I think it's a story. Some folks refer to it as a poem, but one of the treats for this month is that we actually have audio of Jamaica Kincaid reading the story. So, folks, we're going to start with that, and then we'll come back and dig into our process here. Double duty, can you play the audio? This is Jamaica Kincaid, the author, reading her short story, Girl. It's a short story published in 1978. Let's give it a listen.
10: It's called Girl, and it goes like this. Wash the white clothes on Monday and put them on the stone heap. Wash the color clothes on Tuesday and put them on the clothesline to dry. Don't walk barehead in the hot sun. Cook pumpkin fritters in very hot sweet oil. Soak your little clothes right after you take them off. When buying cotton to make yourself a nice blouse, be sure that it doesn't have gum on it, because that way it won't hold up well after a wash. Soak salt fish overnight before you cook it. Is it true that you sing Benna in Sunday school? Always eat your food in such a way that it won't turn someone else's stomach. On Sundays, try to walk like a lady and not like the slut you are so bent on becoming. Don't sing Benna in Sunday school. You mustn't speak to wharf rat boys, not even to give directions. Don't eat fruits on the street. Flies will follow you. But I don't sing Benna on Sundays at all, and never in Sunday school. This is how to sew on a button. This is how to make a buttonhole for the button you have just sewed on. This is how to hem a dress when you see the hem coming down, and so to prevent yourself from looking like the slut I know you are so bent on becoming. This is how you iron your father's khaki shirt so that it doesn't have a crease. This is how you iron your father's khaki pants so that they don't have a crease. This is how you grow okra far from the house, because okra tree harbors red ants. When you are growing dasheen, make sure it gets plenty of water, or else it makes your throat itch when you are eating it. This is how you sweep a corner. This is how you sweep a whole house. This is how you sweep a yard. This is how you smile to someone you don't like too much. This is how you smile to someone you don't like at all. This is how you smile to someone you like completely. This is how you set a table for tea. This is how you set a table for dinner. This is how you set a table for dinner with an important guest. This is how you set a table for lunch. This is how you set a table for breakfast. This is how to behave in the presence of men who don't know you very well, and this way they won't recognize immediately the slut I have warned you against becoming. Be sure to wash every day, even if it is with your own spit. Don't squat down to play marbles. You are not a boy, you know. Don't pick people's flowers. You might catch something. Don't throw stones at blackbirds, because it might not be a blackbird at all. This is how to make a bread pudding. This is how to make dukuna. This is how to make pepper pot. This is how to make a good medicine for a cold. This is how to make a good medicine to throw away a child before it even becomes a child. This is how to catch a fish. This is how to throw back pack of fish you don't like, and that way something bad won't fall on you. This is how to bully a man. This is how a man bullies you. This is how to love a man. And if that doesn't, and if this doesn't work, there are other ways. And if they don't work, don't feel too bad about giving up. This is how to spit up in the air if you feel like it, and this is how to move quick so that it doesn't fall on you. This is how to make ends meet. Always squeeze bread to make sure it's fresh. But what if the baker won't let me feel the bread? You mean to say that after all, you're really going to be the kind of woman who the baker won't let near the bread?
2: That is Girl by Jamaica Kincaid, read live by Jamaica Kincaid. Where to begin? Well, first, folks, phone lines are open. If you want to join this evening stories conversation with myself, you all, and Dr. Ann Smith, give us a call at 215-634-8065. That's 215-634-8065, or toll free at 1-866-361-0900. Okay, so much here, Ann. There's so much here. You know, let's do a couple of things. In terms of genre, the reason why I still think of this as a short story and not a poem is because, not that poetry doesn't do this, but there are interlocutors here. It's a parent that I'm assuming is the mom speaking to a daughter, and the daughter does pose what I think are striking questions that we can get to a little bit later on in our conversation. And so the dialogic piece of this is one of the reasons why I think it's a little bit of a story. Now, I've also seen Girl referred to as stream of consciousness, which is interesting to me. I don't interpret this as stream of consciousness, yeah, right? If you see that out there, folks, I know sometimes you all look up what other people say. This is, and I know this is a very technical, literary guy thing to say, but technically this isn't stream of consciousness. You can follow along here. This is a primer. This is a primer that is indoctrinating a girl into the role that she must play in a particular society. That is my interpretation. So as such, it makes sense. It is not stream of consciousness. It feels like it because it's all over the place, but actually I think, and I hope in our conversation we'll be able to work together to discern exactly how cohesive this actually is, ultimately. And so that is my first spiel here on the genre piece of this. And we already have some calls coming in, folks, and we're going to get to calls. We're going to get to comments on Facebook as well. I would also say that this is so strange for me to admit this here, but I should admit this here. I have had reservations about teaching Girl Anne in the past, right? I no longer have those reservations. And so my reservations were that there's like some pretty serious slut shaming that's going on here, right? It's like preemptive slut shaming, which is probably the worst kind of slut shaming, right? It's literally preemptive slut shaming, which means we don't know what the behavior of this girl is at all. It's just the mother telling her all the things to not be labeled as such. Slut shaming is a real problem in terms of our patriarchal society. Misogyny is a real problem, particularly for Black women, right? It has a long history. And so I have historically not wanted to teach this because I don't know from a pedagogical perspective, like how you teach it in class, how to navigate that piece. Now I know how to do that, Anne. Now I know how to do that because in our putting this whole together, we always try to find the audio from the author, because I know people enjoy when I read. I love reading to you all. I think that's a good part of the process, but it's great to hear it in the author's voice. But the laughs at the slut-shaming lines is exactly how you open this up to teach it in a classroom. Now we could argue or interpret those laughs. Some of them maybe are uncomfortable laughs, and I don't know how you're hearing those laughs, but the fact that the audience is laughing at those lines, that's what opens up the aperture, right? To have a really complicated conversation just about the sexual shame, the preemptive sexual shame, I'm arguing, that's embedded in the conversation. I didn't know that before hearing the audio and hearing an audience laugh at the lines that make me feel like they may not understand what Jamaica Kincaid is actually trying to do in the story. Now, I don't want to sound elitist in that at all, because I think maybe some of those laughs are just because sometimes we laugh at things that make us uncomfortable. But I know some of those laugh things, they might sound like laugh tracks. Those are not laugh tracks, folks. That's a live audience.
4: It was live. Yeah, it was a live.
2: It's a live read. That's a live audience laughing at that. And so that's kind of the first things that I'm thinking about, the genre of it, the preemptive sexual shaming built into the kind of patriarchal indoctrination of a young black girl, I'm assuming here, and then learning how to better talk about and teach this text by presenting to students, what do you think about them laughing about those lines, right? It's an incredible tool here for us to get into story. I'm talking too much. Anne, what are some of your first thoughts before we get to calls and open this up?
4: Well, I one of my thoughts, and hearing her read it really doubles this down for me too, is that the beauty of this piece is that it operates at multiple levels, right? Yeah. So you've never been a girl. So you've never had the experience of a mom telling you how to navigate the world. Yep. To appear a certain way, to be a certain way, to act a certain way, and oh, by the way, if you screw this up, it's only the worst that can possibly happen to you.
2: Yep. So you're speaking like you're talking like you're very familiar with this conversation, Anne.
4: Maybe. But there is this general thing of how to be a good girl, and why it's so important to be a good girl in society is the thing that I think she's both capturing, but at the same time spoofing on some level. And the reason that there's a laugh in there is that part of the way she delivers it is so lighthearted, right? You don't call somebody words like that with such a light, lilting sort of tone, that I think that it's very embedded in this, do this the way I'm telling you or else you're in big trouble. And oh, by the way, this is a man's world and you're just a girl and you can't be the kind of girl the baker won't let near the right? And so
2: that's hilarious. The ending is hilarious. That's right.
4: The ending is hilarious, right. But it's so real, right? Mm. Because it's, and I think that in today's world, where I think women are backtracking in society in terms of how they're being treated and how they're being perceived and what their rights are, that there is still something in this poem, which is, we need to grow up and have good girls who are there to love their men in whatever way it makes it work. And you can leave if you've tried, but you can't not try.
2: Wow.
4: To do this the right way.
2: Wow.
4: Yeah. I think there's different levels.
2: There are. And so one level for me is that I have witnessed these conversations, right? I've witnessed my mom talking to my sisters. I've witnessed my mother-in-law talking to my wife. I've witnessed my wife talking to my daughter. I've been a witness to these conversations.
4: But they've not said that to you, have they?
2: Nothing like this to me.
4: Yeah.
2: Right?
4: Yeah.
2: Nothing like this. There's nothing comparable that my dad or any male mentors in my life have said to me, or that my mom said. There's nothing comparable to this, right? Which is you know, and I'll say more about it. There's nothing comparable that I experienced firsthand. But part of what I love about what Kincaid does is that she is inviting us to witness this. This is a very intimate conversation, by the way, folks. She brings us in as readers as a witness. And you referred to it as a poem. You think this is a poem. Say a little bit more about that.
4: Oh, did I say that? I didn't mean to. I'm sorry. I don't think it matters, but I think she really sent the message beautifully. And I'm keen to understand what our loyal listeners think, because I suspect that for half the group, there'll be a very visceral understanding of the story. Right? Maybe the half more like me.
2: let's go to the first call. We got Brian from Delaware online too. Brian, welcome to Evening Words. We are in our Evening Stories segment with Dr. Ann Smith. Do you have some comments or questions about Jamaica Kincaid's short story, Girl?
11: Oh, absolutely. I want to say thank you for allowing me to participate in this discussion. I'm actually a retired English teacher, and my students have read Jamaica Kincaid.
2: Awesome.
11: I had them read Annie John first, Jamaica Kincaid's first novel, Kincaid's novel, And by the way, her name, her real name is actually Elaine Potter Richardson.
2: Mm-hmm.
11: So, you know, so Jamaica Kincaid was sort of a pseudonym. And so I go into some of the, I think it's important to understand some of the backstory with Jamaica Kincaid. She kind of had a falling out with her own mom as she got older.
2: Mm-hmm.
11: Certainly in the novel, Annie John, you kind of see the sort of the arc of the relationship between the little girl who's absolutely in love with her mom, and then how things change as she grows up. And you can kind of see the there's a tension involved. You know, as kids get into their teenage years and eventually young adults, there can be there can be some challenges there. So, but the, with respect to the girl, because I'll have my students read that.
2: How do your students respond to this, Brian? How do students respond to this story?
11: Oh, well, you know, part of it is that they're sort of somewhat initially kind of taken aback by some of the, you know, the tension involved in the relationship, but then some of them can relate to it. Some students can relate to, and if it's not mother, it could be father. It could be father-son, father-daughter. There's always, there could be some challenges related to these relationships. And by the way, like in Annie John, there's some back and forth. It's not just like the mom kind of insulting or challenging the daughter. The daughter actually talks back to the mom. So I think part of that is somewhat reflected maybe in that story, Girl, which of course is one long sort of run-on sentence. It has no punctuation, I believe, other than
2: There are no period. Yeah, there's semicolons and commas. You're right. That's why people call it stream of consciousness, because it is one long sentence, if you will. Yes.
11: Absolutely. But yeah, my students, by and large, they love how it deals with the whole issue of family, man. And again, the challenge is related to just relating to your parents, because it changes from childhood to, you know, when you become a young adult.
2: Brian, thank you so much for the call. We appreciate
11: we appreciate
2: the comment there. I'm so glad this is being taught and people aren't like me scared to teach it. Although I have new appreciation for how I can get at it a little bit in the classroom. And we are up against a break here. We have about a minute if you want to respond to Brian's comments, though.
4: No, I think I really like what Brian said about the tension between the mother and daughter. And I think we see this in the world as the tension between generations, right? So whether you're in the workplace or even just in culture, it's like what the rules that apply to one generation, you know, are handed down, but not necessarily accepted by the next.
2: 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We are in our Evening Stories segment. We are speaking with Dr. Ann Smith from Reflection Point, and we are all discussing and I think still processing Jamaica Kincaid's late 1970s short story called Girl. We'll have more of this conversation right after this commercial break.
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16: We're busy on 95 northbound, delays from the state line pretty much all the way up to 420. Then again, from the airport to Broad Street, we've got a concert tonight as well as a Phillies game. Further north, 95, stop and go Vine Expressway to Bridge. South of 95, heavy between Street Road and Woodhaven, and then backed up Cobham to the Betsy Ross. We're jammed on the Schuylkill eastbound, 202 to Gulf Mills, Blue Route to Belmont, and Boulevard to South. Blue Route southbound delays, approaching Broomall to Media Swarthmore. Laura Tutela, Total Traffic.
13: It's time for a check on the weather on WURD.
17: Here is your extended weather forecast for the Philadelphia area. We've got an air quality alert in effect till midnight, heat advisory in effect till 8 o'clock this evening. Scattered showers and thunderstorm chances tonight. Widespread smoke from the wildfires, mostly cloudy skies, lows in the low 70s. Widespread smoke continues tomorrow, mostly sunny, highs right around 90. For Saturday, shower and storm chances, but cooler, highs reaching the low 80s. Sunday, we've got a chance of showers in the morning, mostly sunny, highs in the mid-80s. We get into next week, mostly sunny skies for Monday, highs in the mid-80s. For Tuesday, shower and storm chances, partly sunny skies, highs mid to upper 80s. I'm Jason Lee with Philadelphia Weather.
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2: 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Dr. Smith, welcome back to the program. We are deep into our discussion of Jamaica Kincaid's short story, Girl. And we're going to just pop back to the phone lines to make sure we get all our callers in before we have to get out of here. Let's go to the phone lines. Can we go to Brother Woody from West Philly on line one? Brother Woody, welcome to Evening Words. You are in our evening stories segment with me and Dr. Ann Smith.
3: Doctor, both of you doctors, I just have to say, I have to tip the hat to have such a program, which we would not hear anywhere else on the planet other than WURD.
2: That's right, actually true. That's actually true, Brother Woody. It is.
3: So with that thought in mind, I think about the original. We know about the original man, but can you imagine how beautiful the original woman was? And when I think about that, she was just describing to the child what you're going to be having to watch out for, because you're going to be developing into just that. One of the most beautiful women on the planet, and you got to keep your eyes open. You got to watch your back, because people are watching you at all times. And believe it or not, my mother, with the 10 kids, she told all my sisters basically the same story. I thought I was listening to my mom telling my sisters the stories. So please, I got to applaud that, and I really appreciate it. Thank you, Doc, again, for bringing on this, and thank you both for sharing this information with the rest of the world.
2: Thank you, Brother Woody. We appreciate the call. The comments are coming in. Two folks, it's hard for me to keep up with all the comments. I'm going to do my best. Ms. Julie says, Dr. Peterson, it would be difficult to teach. Remember when C. Dolores Tucker approached the subject of names used in lyrics from 1990s onward? To this day, name-calling is words of endearing embracements. You know, So, Julie, thank you for this comment. And what Julie's tapping into here is that in our headline and highlight segment for this program, we talked about the federal legislation that's been introduced to expand book banning here in the United States. And Julie's right that this is something that actually might not get through the challenges that we're facing right now around diversity and around language in the curriculum. So I appreciate that point. Ms. Joanne on Facebook says, do those words build self-esteem or are they cautionary only? And Ann, I'm going to let you take that. That's a tough one.
4: Oh, I don't know. That's a really, really good question, right? I don't know how you can build self-esteem by telling somebody they're always on the precipice of being bad.
2: Yeah, and I don't know how you build self-esteem in young girls today if this is the conversation. It's so limited to domestic work, to nothing wrong with that, but it's so limited. This is not talking about being a scientist. This is not talking about doing well in school, right?
4: Yeah.
2: There are limits to what the instructions are here. And so I get the cautionary part. It could still build self-esteem, but I don't know how constructive it is. And I don't think that Kincaid wants us to think it is that either. I think she wants us to understand the limits of these conversations.
4: No, and I think she's doing something very interesting, which is saying, look, the risks are so great, and especially for, as Brother Woody said, a beautiful young girl. Because think about, like, today, cancel culture. Obviously, there was no cancel culture in 1978 when she wrote this, but if you think about how quickly people are maligned or somehow judged based on their actions, and I think that this is a very loving mother saying, be careful, because your tendency may be to want to be wild, but this is where you need to be. And you know, I read it as love, not as threat.
2: But also in this day and age, these things can be brutal, rumor oriented, and instantaneous with social media.
4: Yes, absolutely.
2: Right? Like if the stakes are high in the timeline of Jamaica Kincaid's Girl, the stakes are much higher
4: and scarier
2: in the 21st century. Joseph says, tough love is not love. Only love is love. Let's pop back to our phone lines where we have Miss Sadie on

0: Let's see here. Line two. Miss Sadie, welcome to Evening Words. You are in our evening story segment with me and Ann Smith.
1: Thank you, Dr. Peterson. How are you?
0: We're doing well. How are you doing?
1: I'm fine. Thank you. How are you, Dr. Smith?
2: Yeah, nice to see you. It's always great to hear your voice.
1: Well, it's great to have my voice heard. However, it almost didn't happen because I almost missed the story.
0: Oh, wow.
1: Dr. Peterson was on vacation, and then when he came back, you know, different big topics.
0: Are you saying you don't listen when I'm on vacation, Miss Sadie? Is that what you're saying?
1: Excuse me, okay? What had happened was I was listening, but I was also reading. So I missed. And I began to think, I'm like, wait a minute. When is the story going? When is he going to let us know the story? I was driving this evening.
0: Mm-hmm.
1: And when you first came on and you said it, I had to pull my car over, call myself down. I said, okay, I turned around and came back home. And I read the story.
0: Wow. I love that dedication.
1: I did not want to miss.
0: Mm.
1: I wasn't getting a demerit. So at any rate, what I took from it was, for me personally, it just reinforced that I'm not a fan of audiobooks.
0: Mm.
1: I'm just not. I raised with turning pages, and that's what I love.
0: Mm.
1: The descriptive words and how an author narrates their story.
0: Mm.
1: But for me, what I got from it was, I was able to do just a little bit of research, and I understand this happened in Antigua.
0: Yes. Well, Jamaican Kate is not from Jamaica. She's from Antigua, yes.
1: Okay. So that helped me understand the language a little bit.
0: Mm.
1: But the language that I really didn't like was when she was telling her daughter that she was trying to keep her, like, from becoming a slut. You know,
0: yeah.
1: Do this, do that, you know, all of that. And it made me wonder how much of our own culture that we are born and raised in and accept, but look differently at other cultures and how they would do the same thing, let's say.
0: Mm.
1: Now, if I'm trying to teach my daughter a certain way of living and carrying herself, I don't know if I would use the word slut. I would use lady.
0: Mm.
1: But then again, that's the culture that I'm used to being raised in, and I want to raise her in. I don't want to use the word slut. I just am not comfortable with that.
0: Mm-hmm.
1: But that's just me. But at the end of the story, what I thought was the last line when she said, after all, you want to be the kind of woman where the baker
0: won't let you near the bread.
1: And then that blew my mind. I'm like, wait a minute. What is she saying here? After all her teachings and so forth, is she saying that everything that she tried to instill in her daughter didn't work? And because the baker wouldn't let her feel the bread that she did become?
0: Mm.
1: Well, she didn't want her.
0: Mm.
1: And I really did. I didn't have a lot of time to think about it or ponder, but I wrote it down. And I'm like, is this what's going on?
0: Mm.
1: So that's what I took from the story. I, you know, came up on my screen, and I read, you know, it's a short story. But to me, this was very, very interesting. I liked it, but it gave me a lot to think about.
0: Mm-hmm.
1: You know?
0: Mm-hmm.
1: So that's my take.
0: Thank you, Miss Sadie. Everybody was waiting for you to call in, so we appreciate you calling in and giving us your take. No demerits for you, Miss Sadie, ever. But it's incredible that you knew we were doing this segment and you went back home to read the story. That is, I love that, Miss Sadie. We appreciate that. And so Miss Sadie is wrestling with the language, which is what I've always wrestled with here. So there are two pieces here where the girl speaks back, and they're both questions. They're italicized in the story, and I agree with you, Miss Sadie, that there are things you get in reading something that you cannot get from audiobook. Which is someone who does audiobooks a lot because I commute so much. I run up against that all the time, Miss Sadie. And what I often do is, if I'm listening on audio, and I know I need to read it, I will, like, make a note to myself. I shouldn't do this while I'm driving, but I'll make some kind of note to myself to go to the pages and see it. And so you can't understand. So these questions are italicized. And so the first question, I'm assuming from the daughter, says, but I don't sing Benna, which is kind of like, it's calypso, it's secular music, right? I don't sing Benna on Sundays at all and never in Sunday school. You all know this is a big rule, you know, not if you're a Christian of the Christian world, you don't listen to secular music, much less sing secular music. in church. And then the second one that Miss Sadie drew our attention to, she says, but what if the baker won't let me feel the bread? And Miss Sadie zeroed in on the final lines here. You mean to say that after all, you are really going to be the kind of woman who the baker won't let near the bread? It is, that is complicated. And what do you think about Miss Sadie's response here to Jamaica Kincaid's girl?
2: Well, I think I totally understand the sort of confusion over that line, because it, I suspect there's more to it than any of us will truly be able to ascertain. But, you know, again, I read it as this kind of warning to young women that we are misinterpreted or misread, or that it's so easy to be assumed that you're a kind of girl or a type of person as opposed to just being who you are. And I can't help with my own experience reading that into that line. But, you know, again, I think it's very personal depending on who's reading it and what it brings up for them. But I also really love the point Miss Sadie made about how we're looking with one set of cultural eyes at another culture and trying to make sense of the words that are being used and putting our own imprimatur on those words when in fact they mean something very different. So I think that's an important message for all the poems and stories that we read.
0: This is super important because, you know, she's coming from a late 20th century Black Caribbean culture, and there's a lot of inputs into that, a lot of moving parts to that, and I've been privileged enough to see some of that in my family, because my niece is Jamaican, and seeing her and they have to deal with different things. They just like anybody else from any particular culture, you're dealing with a certain set of experiences that are built in to your own culture. And the patriarchy is still quite strong, both here in the United States and across the Caribbean. And colonialism or post-colonialism still quite strong in the Caribbean. And the consequences for not being in alignment can be devastating for young girls. So even though there's a lightheartedness to this, there is Miss Sadie stabbing into a certain seriousness with it. Miss Sadie also says that she wouldn't use the word slut. She would invert the paradigm and use the word lady, which is to come at it from a more positive, like, if you want to be a lady, do this. Not if you don't do this so you won't be a slut. She wants to invert that language. And what do you think about that piece of Miss Sadie's comments?
2: I think that that's it's a very different framing of the same idea, but I think it might not create that same edge to the poem that's there, right? So it may be how we were spoken to as children, or maybe how Miss Sadie would speak to her daughter, but in a way this poem wakes you up because of that language.
0: Zen says, I thought it was a cleaned up version of a real conversation. Yeah, because again, I've been a witness to these conversations at generations even beyond my wife, like older generations, and it can be more explicit in the kind of vernacular reality of it. But one thing I never misunderstood here was just that the stakes are high in these conversations. Julie says, there's several ways to interpret. Are you going to be that kind of girl the baker won't let you touch the bread? Employment biases today would probably be tattoos and polished nails or nails that could fall off. Julie, there's so much more here, right? About like how women are policed, about how they dress, their nails, their hair, all of these things.
2: And how they just, no matter how hard they try, it's very hard to get it right.
0: It's like super perilous world for girls. Joseph says this is very thought-provoking. I mean, anybody who, you know, has raised a daughter or tried their best to raise a daughter in the 21st century, the pitfalls are real. Miss Rosalind says, what's the difference? They're still saying a lady is a tramp.
2: Well said.
0: I can't believe we're out of time, and I'll give you the last word. Final thoughts here, takeaways for you, Dr. Smith, on today's discussion of Jamaica Kincaid's Girl.
2: So in a funny way, this story reminded me, remember when we did Nikki Giovanni's poem, Bay Leaves?
0: Yeah. Yeah.
2: And I think that these reminiscences of childhood and the fact that we can think back on how we were raised and what those messages that we were given, whether it's about food or whether it's about how we behave, this laundry list of do's and don'ts, right? I think there's something very powerful about how much we can each be part of the discussion of the story when it relates to something we've experienced. And this one is no exception. So it's been a pleasure to talk about this one.
0: Comments still coming in. Ms. Phil says, you are right, Dr. Ann Smith. I think that you mentioned culture. Howard says, I get a sense of this message about suppression or suppressiveness of young girls. Yeah, I mean, Ms. Mia Wallace says, sadly, this is more universal than we would hope. Patriarchy is a companion to capitalism. Ooh, don't get me started on
2: that. And it's back.
0: Oh, man. And as always, thank you so much for co-piloting this really important segment, a favorite amongst our Evening Words listening audience. Great selection. Forrest Joseph says, Evening Stories is my favorite part of WRD Radio. Not just our show, but WRD Radio. I'm looking forward to our August selection, but thank you as always for taking time out of your busy schedule to join us here.
2: Thank you. And it was a pleasure. And I'm so glad so many people had so much to say. It was really exciting to hear voices.
0: Very, very good. 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We have a little bit more Evening Words coming up right after this commercial break.
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6: I'm Ebony McMorris. President Trump personally overturned DHS's pause on ICE vehicle stops Wednesday, less than a day after the agency ordered them halted following two fatal shootings in 1 week. We cannot give up one of ICE's most important and effective crime-fighting tools, the traffic stop. Trump wrote that on Truth Social, calling the pause playing right into the criminals' hands. According to The Atlantic, the reversal came after backlash from MAGA-aligned figures like Tommy Lauren and Steve Bannon, with Trump reportedly concluding the pause made ICE look weak. And by Wednesday morning, he overruled Secretary Mark Wayne Mullen and Border Czar Tom Homan without warning, leaving his own senior leadership blindsided. Senator Susan Collins says Trump's reversal could well lead to additional deaths. For AURN News, I'm Ebony McMorris.
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0: 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We might be able to take a call with you before we get out of here at 215-634-8065. That's 215-634-8065, or toll free at 1-866-361-0900. I do want to say, rest in peace to Hal Williams, who passed away yesterday at the age of 92. Hal Williams is best known for his recurring roles as Officer Smith on Sanford and Son, one of my favorite shows of all time, and Harley Foster on The Waltons, and as family patriarch Lester Jenkins on the classic NBC sitcom 227, which aired from 85 to 1990. Hal Williams, rest in power and rest in peace. Folks, what an evening stories segment. Joseph says, Dr. P, second favorite part of Word Radio is Friday Night Jazz from 10 to 12 midnight. Freedom Sounds of Jazz with Uncle Jonathan Bay Macon and Sister Akila. Long's last show on Word Radio. I didn't know that, Brother Joe. Thank you for that. Miss Phyllis says, I'm sorry to hear you were sick. I've noticed that you weren't posting. I'm praying that you feel better soon. Yes, yes. Obviously, all prayers go out to all of our sick, and all of us should be shut in right now as the air quality in Philadelphia is absolutely horrible, folks. I don't know when it's going to clear up. I don't know when it's going to clear up, but please, folks, if you can, avoid going outside with the air. Miss Rosalyn, thank you so much for shouting out our seniors on the Facebook page. Miss Lily, Mr. Tyrone, and his wife, and everybody on that list. I appreciate you shouting them out there, Miss Rosalyn, and shout out to you as well. Miss Cynthia says, love it, Dr. Smith. Thanks so much. It was a great selection. This was a really good selection. I learn a lot from every evening story segment that we do. There's different things I learn. Like I learned a lot about reading aloud, you know, and literacy things, reading with you all. I've learned a lot about radio production, with letting segments grow and breathe in a way that evening stories has evolved over time. And it's such a weird thing, but I'm not sure how to articulate this, but you know, some of the things that we do on evening stories are things that I have taught or wanted to teach or brought into classrooms. I've been teaching for a long time, folks. But what's so cool is that evening stories gives me new tools to bring back into the classroom to teach those things. I know I can play that audio now and teach Jamaica Kincaid's Girl, which is like, that's a really cool thing. Because it is not something that I have rostered in my courses because of that slut language, and I think some of the difficulties with trying to get more nuances into the piece. Double Duty, you want to weigh in here?
12: Yeah, I was actually, I was really interested in the piece, and once the video was over, I just went to go look it up to look at all the stuff that I might have missed. Mm-hmm. The first thing that came to mind is, like, is there a male equivalent to that? Is there, like, I'm trying to think in my own personal life, and I would have to ask my friends, is there a male equivalent of, hey, son, make sure you take out the trash, make sure you do this, you know, make sure to close or fold it. And by the way, don't assault women. You know, is there a male equivalent to that?
0: Bro, we need that.
12: I'm trying to think about it.
0: We need that, bro. We need that. Here's what I'll say. So there are some male equivalents, okay? One really conventional male equivalent of this is how to conduct yourself when you're pulled over by police as a black man, right? And that is one of the more conventional ones. I think there are male equivalents in the black community that work along the lines of race, but not enough along the lines of gender. Like, just like what you said, like, how do you respect women? How you interact with, like, we need that, bro, desperately.
12: I actually saw a social media video. I only saw like 20 seconds of it, but it was a black woman, and she's in a teacher with a bunch of young black men who are probably like anywhere from 14 to 16. And she was explaining to them, well, how do you men talk to a woman that you're interested in? You know, what type of language you use, what type of body language you're using. And I thought to myself, did I ever get a class like that in high school of like how to actually talk to somebody you're interested in? Because if you don't get those kinds of lessons, I feel like, you know, you just learn by messing up or by saying
0: from your peers who don't know any better. This is what happened. You learn a lot from your peers. You know, I only raised one son in this world, but I made sure that the lines of communication were open early, and I did my best to model for him how I wanted to move in the world, and always had to be transparent with him about the mistakes that I made moving in and through the world. And so he's turned out to be a pretty good young man, but I'm not saying that what's happening in girl is something that should be reproduced, but it is interesting to think about whether or not, what are the equivalents for older black brothers or black fathers or black uncles talking to young black men. And the first thing that comes to mind for me is that I do know that a lot of people talk to their sons about interaction with the police.
12: I personally got one of those. I've got it multiple times, actually. And I guess to my own credit, I haven't had an interaction that went like way off the rails. But yeah, that's one of those things, because in the black community, that's something that a lot of young black men die. Traffic stops, you know, something that could be like a small interaction, it gets blown up, and you know the repercussions could be devastating. So one of those conversations, if you're black, you're definitely going to hear.
0: Period. Joseph on Facebook says the male/female relationship must be taught in elementary school and in the home daily. I think you're right on that, Brother Joe, and you know, I know there's some households that are doing that. It'd be great to see how they make that work inside the classrooms as well. Shout out to everybody that's been weighing in on Facebook. Brother Joseph, Miss Julie, Zen, Miss Phyllis, Miss Joanne, Miss Rosalind, Sin Q, Miss Cynthia, Miss Mia, Malcolm, Howard, John, everybody. If I missed your name and missed a shout out, I apologize for that. I do want to thank Double Duty first and foremost. Thank you, good brother, for rocking out for us as Young Mighty Jordan is tending to his family business. This week is always great to have you back there behind the boards. I do also want to thank all of today's guests, David Buchholz and Tanya Williams from Graduate Philadelphia. Attorney Michael Cord, as always, thank you so much, good brother, for everything that you do and for coming on to this program to talk about the great work of the Avenging the Ancestors Coalition. Obviously, also, I want to thank Representative Andre Carroll. And, of course, I want to thank Dr. Ann Smith from Reflection Point for a great evening story segment. Make sure you all tune in on Monday. We got Cherry Gregg and Yvonne Laddie, co-executive producers of Dying on the Inside, Women Lifers at Muncie Prison, an incredible podcast. They're returning to Evening Words to talk about recent news coverage of women being the fastest growing incarcerated population. We will obviously have our Centering American Progress on Monday and all of you. Right now, though, folks, stay tuned for Tavis Smiley. Stay tuned for the Tavis Smiley Show. Me, Young Mighty Jordan, Terry Tillman, we'll all be back here on Monday, God willing.

0: This is Freedom Journeys, celebrating the lives of 250 phenomenal Philadelphians.
1: My name is Louis Messiah. I'm a filmmaker. I was born in Philadelphia at Women's Medical College. I grew up in North Philadelphia at 16th and Jefferson Streets. My father's name was Frederick Messiah. He was an engineer and contractor and built many buildings in Philadelphia. My mother was an educator. I'm the youngest of three. Seeing myself as a young boy growing up in Philadelphia, seeing myself as someone trying to understand how this planet worked. I was really interested in astronomy and physics. I studied astronomy and physics as an undergraduate. I also understood that the principles behind the ideas were ideas that someone who didn't necessarily know differential calculus could still understand, and trying to figure out, was there a language, was there a way of communicating those ideas to an intelligent public? I really thought that visual media, that might be a way of sharing ideas. The first job I got really was as a writer at a public television station in New York. Things I was writing were little science news reports. I decided to go to a graduate program at Massachusetts Institute of Technology. My idea was really to kind of learn and to think through a kind of a visual language to translate sort of complex ideas in science. I went back into TV and started working as a producer, producing documentaries. Not only looking at ideas in science, but looking at how our communities worked and didn't work, and really using film as a way of learning. I also worked at WHYY, which is a public television station in Philadelphia. I started a media arts center in Philadelphia, a place called Scribe Video Center, which is a place where people can really learn the language of time-based visual media of documentary filmmaking. I started Scribe in 1982. I got out of graduate school in 1981. I really wanted a place where knowledge could be shared. Many folks in the independent film and independent media community really came to media as cultural work, as a tool to help strengthen the society. The work I do comes out of, I think, need and an immediate use. Movies can also be a way for communities, for individuals to come to self-understanding, tool for advocacy, a healing tool. This is a way we can do it.
0: You were listening to the story of Louis Messiah on Freedom Journeys, celebrating the lives of 250 phenomenal Philadelphians. This vignette was brought to you by Comcast and Pico.
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7: We are giving voice to the community, and without the community, there will be no Word. 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WURD.

0: live from historic Leimert Park in Los Angeles, California. I'm Tavis Smiley, and I'm so glad to see you and me, back in stride again. 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By the way, should you miss any part of today's program or want to catch up on previous shows, you can always visit thetavissmileyshow.com. 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Another great show on tap for you today. In our second hour, two conversations up. First, Gwen Carr, mother of Eric Garner, on the anniversary of her son's death tomorrow. On the B-side of our two, a conversation with sports journalist Jordan Robinson about the present and future of the WNBA in advance of their All-Star game next week in Chicago. In our third hour, a conversation with civil rights organizer and chairman of the board for the SNCC Legacy Project as we commemorate the anniversary of John Lewis's passing this week 6 years ago. I didn't realize until prepping for today's show that Eric Garner and John Lewis passed on the same day. I mean, years apart, obviously, but hadn't even thought about that or processed that until, again, prepping with my team for today's program. So we'll talk to Gwen Carr, Eric Garner's mother, at the top of hour two, and spend our third hour in celebration of John Lewis's legacy and the legacy of SNCC, frankly, in our third hour with our guest. But we commence today's show in conversation with Ryan Grimm, co-founder of DropSite News and host of the very popular podcast Deconstructed. Ryan, good to have you back. How are you today, sir?
1: I'm good. How are you?
0: Man, you know me. If I complained, I'd be an ingrate. I am doing well, and glad to have you back on the program. There's so much to talk about. This vote yesterday, House Democrats face a rare divide on this Israel vote. Nearly half of the Democratic Party in Congress voted to stop shipping weapons, giving aid to Israel. That's huge. That half of the Democrats in the House, voted against continuing to support Israel militarily. That's big news. This narrative is shifting, as we've said more times than I can count on this program, on what's happening in the Middle East. We'll talk about that with Ryan Grimm. I know he has thoughts about that. The hearings for Todd Blanche to become the Attorney General. He is acting AG after they pushed Pam Bondi out. Those hearings continue for another day. We'll talk about that. There is some news that came out of yesterday. So we'll get Ryan's take on whether or not we were talking about this on our first hour yesterday when the hearings first began, and taking bets on whether or not he actually gets through. Does Todd Blanche get the nod? The New York Times is reporting that his nomination appears to be in some trouble after a number of missteps in the hearings and his testimony yesterday. Again, we'll take Ryan's temperature on that and a few other things I want to get to. But I want to start with this. And let me just set the frame for this. And it wouldn't be fair to give Ryan 45 seconds to start. So let me set the frame. When we come forward, I'll cut Ryan Grimm loose for the rest of the hour. Mm-hmm. But this big speech that Donald Trump is set to give tonight, I say big, that's his word. He's got big news he wants to break tonight. But the truth is that presidential addresses to the nation are typically reserved for major issues, war, national emergencies, significant policy changes, or critical topics, health care, the economy. You know how this works. Mm-hmm. They're not reserved for politicking. You know, you're running, you know, you want to politic, get on the campaign trail. But nationally televised primetime speeches from the White House are not the domain of partisan politics. That's not what this ought to be about. And so there are a lot of networks, news networks, who are really wrestling, even as I speak. I checked before I came on the air as to who's on the record right now saying they're going to broadcast this. And it's still sort of spotty in some ways. But these news organizations who Trump has targeted, obviously, face a difficult question. Should they broadcast this primetime speech live or not tonight, particularly when we know, because Donald Trump told us, he's talking about free and fair elections. But he's clearly advancing his own agenda about wanting to nationalize, federalize elections. With the support of the Supreme Court, they've gutted voting rights as we know it. So we know what this address is going to be. This is not the typical presidential primetime speech. Donald Trump is playing games, playing partisan games. He wants to advance this SAVE Act. You know what's coming tonight. And so if you know what's coming, coming and you're a news director, you're the head of a news organization, what do you do here? And the news media, I think, has failed. They get an F. They got an F in the first term. I bet they'd do better in the second term. They're still getting a failing grade on my docket. And I don't grade on a curve. They're still getting an F. And if I grade on a curve, they'd still get an F for the way they've covered Donald Trump or not in this second term. So, you know, we know what the address is going to be. Do we really need to see this? That's the question. We'll start with Farrion Grimm when we come forward here on Tavis Smiley.

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5: All right, so Donald Trump has promised a big primetime speech tonight. The networks are trying to figure out still, as I sit here right now, whether they're going to cover it. On the one hand, Ryan Grimm, he is the president, and what he says obviously makes news. On the other hand, if he's going to make baseless accusations, don't these news outlets have a responsibility to ensure viewers aren't exposed to more lies, more baseless conspiracy theories? Not as if they've cared about that heretofore, but that's my question.
6: The irony here is that if what Trump plans to say tonight actually were true, it would unquestionably deserve, you know, a massive platform, because it would be one of the greatest scandals in American history. Now, of course, it's not true, but apparently what Trump plans to say is that he now has evidence that Venezuela interfered in the 2020 American election, not the Venezuelan election, American election, because they desperately wanted Joe Biden, you know, to become president. Now, this has been something that people have been kind of kicking around as a possibility in Trump's mind ever since he swept in and scooped up Maduro and his wife down in Venezuela, and he's been holding them in prison, and they're indicted for drug trafficking and all sorts of other weird things. They even indicted Maduro, did you notice this, for possession of weapons. It's like, bro, he's the president of a country with a military.
5: Exactly.
6: What do you mean? What do you mean he's illegally possessing weapons? Like, anyway, so it sounds to me like they have extracted some sort of fake evidence from some of the Venezuelans that they have locked up, that they're going to get some of these Venezuelans to say, oh, yeah, absolutely, we totally stole the 2020 election for Joe Biden. And we're all supposed to be like, okay, really? Mm-hmm. Like, You did that? Okay, sure. So that seems to be what Trump is going to say. Like I said, if that were true, we'd have to all acknowledge that Venezuela, you know, stealing an American election would be an absolutely dynamite story. Of course, does Trump even believe this? It is an interesting question, actually, whether or not in his own kind of addled, sundowning mind, that he himself, it's quite possible he believes that Venezuela did that, that the only way that Joe Biden could have beaten him was if Venezuela went in, and his theory is they manipulated the voting machines, or, you know, hacked them or whatever. It's an absolutely extraordinary kind of moment in our history where this guy's going to get up and just
4: say the most blithering nonsense. And yeah, if I'm the networks, no, I'm not covering that. On the other hand, like, does anybody watch the networks anymore? Like, how would we even know if they air it?
5: Yeah. Venezuela is not Russia. you see where I'm going here. So I mean the story, you know, on its surface sounds
4: it's comical,
5: utterly absurd. Yeah, comical is a great word. Exactly.
4: The whole thing is just completely absurd. Yeah. Yeah. And also, like, the fact that they still have his wife locked up is kind of a human right. Like, we shouldn't be kidnapping, you know, anybody around the world, but like, what on earth did his wife have to do with any of this? Yeah. The fact that she's sitting there in prison is just neither here nor there. It's just one more kind of abuse to throw on top of the pile.
5: Yeah.
4: And you could imagine that Maduro, you know, to try to get out of prison would say whatever this lunatic wants him to say.
5: Yep. I was going to say there are two issues that this raises for me, at least two. One of them is we've lived in America long enough, and we've watched enough American TV long enough, American television, to know that when you're in prison, you'll say anything to get out. Mm-hmm. And so whatever evidence Trump, you know, brings forth tonight in this regard, you know, it's a forced confession, right? To your point, these guys, you know, would say anything to get out of prison. Certainly if you were, you know, kidnapped under the cover of darkness and you were the president of a country, you want to get out of here. I don't know how much we can believe whatever evidence, I'm putting that in air quotes, is radio, you can't see me, whatever evidence he's going to deliver. You know, it's doubtful, it's dubious to begin with, number one. But the other issue this raises for me, and you put your finger on it, you know, right out the blocks, and that is that we were told that Donald Trump abducted Maduro in Venezuela because of his drug war activities.
4: Mm-hmm.
5: That's what we were told. It's all about the drugs, and we're not going to tolerate this. Now, a few months goes by, and we're going to get a different narrative tonight. And the narrative tonight is that there was election interference on the part of the Venezuelans. I mean, Donald Trump would have been better to not try to connect these two things. But really? You're going to Venezuela? This is the case you're going to make? This is the country that you're going to indict for election interference in our elections? The same country, interestingly and ironically, whose president you abducted a few months ago when you told us then it was about drugs. I mean, do we look like Boo Boo the Fool, Ryan? I mean, are we that stupid?
4: We must, because at the same time that he's doing that, he also pardoned Juan Orlando Hernandez, who was Honduras's president, who was literally in federal prison convicted of being a massive narco trafficker, and he pardons him and then helps his party come back into power in Honduras, despite the fact that they are still tied to the hip with drug traffickers. And then there's also this guy Noboa, right-wing president of Ecuador, who is also reported to be completely linked up. His family business is banana exports, but for some reason, all these banana shipments, they keep finding cocaine in them all over the place, and that's our big ally down in Ecuador. So, like, it's a little bit rich for him to suggest that, like, he all of a sudden has some sort of objection to a South or Central American leader engaging in drug trafficking. It's all politics. It's where you sit on the spectrum. He didn't like, remember, that Maduro was like dancing around, mm-hmm. and kind of mocking him. The reporting was that was the thing that triggered Trump to call for the operation. Yeah. He didn't like the guy dancing in his face.
5: Yeah, I've come. This week has been an interesting week, and I think this word cynicism has come up, you know, more times than I can count this week. It's been a week of conversations about American cynicism, and as you well know, there's a qualitative difference between skepticism and cynicism. And I think most Americans, certainly many, have legitimately now moved out of the skepticism category. And I think skepticism is healthy. It's good. But now we're more cynical than we are skeptical, with good reason. Because again, you have the President of the United States, who tells you a few months ago we're abducting this guy because he's, you know, running a drug war, and then a few months later, oh, you just happen to have found some information that this country under this guy guy's leadership was interfering in our elections. It just, you know, how about that? It just it's the strangest and most bizarre thing. But here's the point I want to circle back to. If you and I can raise these questions and have conversations about this with our audience right now, all across this country, the news organizations clearly in their meetings must be discussing, certainly should be discussing, these very same issues, and I expect that they have more access to information than I do. So if the average American can have a conversation about their skepticism and their cynicism about whatever lies Donald Trump is going to tell us tonight about free and fair elections, if we can figure this out, clearly they can figure it out. And it, again, I circle back to that question of whether or not they have an obligation to cover it because he's the president, what he says make news, or whether or not these news outlets have a responsibility to us. And that may be the question. It's a different question, Ryan. Is there responsibility to him? Or is there responsibility to us to protect us from being exposed to these lies and these, as I said earlier, these baseless conspiracy theories? Are they responsible to us or to him? That's a little bit different question. And depending on how I want to answer that question, tonight may be us, if they decide to cover this, we may be watching in real time the American news media descend to depths, to a low point, in a cesspool like we've never seen before. If they know in advance the lies he's about to tell, mm-hmm. and they cover him live anyway, this may be tonight a brand new low point, if we could get any lower, for American media, corporate media. I digress. You take that pivot in the question that I asked a moment ago.
4: Yeah, and I get, but you know, the other thing about the evolution of the American media over the recent months, CBS News is, they're going to air Trump, like, no question about it. Like, that's, CBS is, you know, now owned by the Ellisons, and they installed, you know, Barry Weiss, mm-hmm. who's this, you know, hardcore Trump supporter, hardcore pro-Israel fanatic, who has been boasting publicly about how she's going to tilt all of their coverage in that particular direction. So they're definitely going to cover it. These other outlets have all been engaged in these like fake lawsuits where Trump will file a frivolous nonsense lawsuit that otherwise would be, you know, normally would just be thrown out of court. Mm-hmm. I think he sued, who was it, CBS for some, because they didn't like the edit of their Kamala Harris interview.
5: It's 60 minutes,
4: last 5 minutes in a normal court. Yeah. And what CBS did is they said, well, you know what we're going to do? We're going to settle with the president, which is a genius way to create this like legal channel to just pay a bribe. You don't stuff the money into an envelope and slip it under the table. You call it a settlement. He then, you know, he tried to do it even between the DOJ and the IRS, which was the craziest thing ever. Like he gets them to sue each other, and then says, as a settlement, we're going to give Trump $1.7 billion. Thankfully, a judge was like, that, this is insane. Like, you, this is just robbery. Like, you can't do this. But Trump is trying to do the kind of Hungarian Viktor Orban model to the media, or Erdogan in Turkey, where the government basically has effective control of the major broadcasters through a combination of, you know, business links and then fear that, if they step out of line, then Trump is going to find what corporate interests they have at the moment, whatever merger they're interested in, whatever else, or they're going to launch investigations into them. They've been very clear that they're trying to bully them. So if you're the executive at this point, you're thinking, well, this is not newsworthy, but how much is it worth it to me to fight Trump on this? And that's why so often you'll have, you know, major media companies that just fall in line.
5: Yeah. You mentioned CBS. Let me bring in ABC and NBC very quickly. CBS is all in on Donald Trump. Barry Weiss is all in. The Ellisons are all in, as Ryan just eloquently stated. it's worth remembering that ABC also settled with Donald Trump over that George Stephanopoulos brouhaha. So they settled, as I recall, that was $16, $18 million, something like that. So ABC also settled with Donald Trump. And NBC News literally is reporting right now that there are GOP senators who are reaching out to Donald Trump as we speak and encouraging him not to talk about the 2020 so-called election fraud tonight. They are begging. They are begging him, please, Mr. President. There are a number of issues that you could talk to the American public about tonight, but election fraud ain't one of them. And so there are senators on the record right now, NBC News is reporting, who are encouraging him to not go there. Just don't go there tonight, Mr. President. Of course, he's going to go there anyway. Never mind the fact that all these false claims, Ryan, he keeps raising about mail-in ballots being fraudulent. There's no evidence to support that. There's no evidence to support his claim that there's been widespread voting by non-citizens. There's no evidence to support that. This baseless assertion, speaking of 2020, that it was rigged, there's no evidence to support that. So whatever claims he's going to make tonight about 2020 and Georgia, they're bracing themselves in Georgia for being attacked by him tonight because of what he did a few days ago. So everybody's sort of bracing for a But again, the news media is watching and paying attention to and following and discussing and hopefully dissecting the same stuff that Ryan Grimm and I are talking about to you right now, wherever you're listening across the country. And I think we've made the case rather well in these first 30 minutes of this 1 hour conversation with Ryan Grimm that this is not a primetime speech. And yet, many, if not all, will cover it tonight and we will be unprotected. No prophylactic for us to protect us from these lies and these baseless conspiracy theories that have not been proven to be true at all. We shall see. I'll be watching. You'll be watching, or at least certainly paying attention to see who does, in fact, cover this and all the lies that are going to be told by Donald Trump tonight. I repeat one more again. If they do this and Donald Trump does that, if they do this, which is to cover him, and he does that, which is to tell more lies, this might be the low point, the lowest point for the American corporate media when they know the lies he's about to tell. All right, that's that. The big speech is tonight. When we come forward, half the Democrats in the House voted to not continue supporting Israel with aid. And there are other issues to cover with Ryan Grimm. 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
3: Tavis Smiley and Ryan Grimm, co-founder of Dropside News and the host of the very popular podcast Deconstructed. Always delighted to be in conversation with Ryan Grimm and to tap into his brilliant insights. Speaking of insights, we have talked time and time again on this program, indeed, with Ryan Grimm, about the way this narrative is shifting in America about Israel. And the way they move, the way they show up in the Middle East. And yesterday is Exhibit A. Never have we seen a vote like this, where nearly half of House Democrats vote to cut off aid to Israel. Again, as the public opinion about this continues to shift, more than 100 Democrats voted to end U.S. assistance to Israel. The vote obviously sparked rare division amongst Democrats in the House chamber. The amendment was eventually rejected in a 104-314 vote. So it was rejected. But 103 Democrats joined Tom Massey in voting yes. 98 Democrats joined the rest of Republicans in voting no. 10 Democrats voted present. So the voting was all over the place in some regards. Again, the amendment is rejected. 314 was rejected, 314-104. But the storyline is that nearly half of House Democrats voted to cut off aid to Israel. That would have been unimaginable even a year ago, much less 5 years ago or 10 years ago or back in the day. Ryan, how are you reading this major development?
4: Yeah, I think 2 years ago, there was actually a very similar piece of legislation put on the House floor, and I believe it got 37 Democrats voting for it. So that's, you know, that's a tripling. And to take it to a place where a majority basically voted for it, you know, you had more Democrats vote to cut off aid to Israel than you had vote against it. And then you had another 10 that voted present, and AIPAC considered a present vote to be kind of an FU as well, because you're not going all the way, but you're also not standing with them. And among the people that voted yes or voted present are members of Congress who AIPAC has spent millions and millions and millions of dollars over the years. I'm working on an analysis to try to figure out how much they spent on people who voted against them, but it's going to be in well into the tens of millions of dollars. So in other words, AIPAC is really setting kind of money on fire here. They're spending money supporting candidates who then they push through the elections. And then once they get to Congress, those candidates are seeing which way the wind is blowing and voting the opposite direction. You had a big one, this guy Pat Ryan in upstate New York, who's taken a bunch of money from AIPAC over the years. Not only did he vote against AIPAC, he said, "I'm giving AIPAC all its money back. I'm done with it. I don't want their money in the future." This woman, Sarah Elfreth in Baltimore, won. She beat, if you remember, this race against Harry Dunn, the Capitol Police officer. AIPAC spent like $4, $5, $6 million to beat Harry Dunn. And Harry Dunn, by the way, had never really said anything about Israel one way or the other. I thought race played a genuine role there. They were like, this guy, he's a working class black guy. He's very popular among the MSNBC crowd because he was a January 6th hero and he testified against the Republicans. We don't know where he stands on Israel, but if he stands against Israel, that he's going to be a very powerful voice. So let's not even take any chances. Let's just spend millions of dollars to beat him. Well, the woman that beat him got voted present. And so AIPAC's kind of blowing their money there. By the way, you mentioned John Lewis. I looked up Nkemah Williams, who replaced John Lewis, actually voted with AIPAC on this one. So there's still work to do. Like there's, you know, there's still 98 Democrats or so that voted with Israel on this question. So it's not as if it's a blowout yet.
3: Yeah.
4: But the wind is certainly at the backs of the people who are saying enough is enough.
3: That's why Ryan's so good at what he does. You see how he connected this to John Lewis, who we're talking about later in today's program. So you're right, the woman who took his seat did vote with AIPAC. She ain't the only one. So did Hakeem Jeffries, more to the point.
4: Mm-hmm.
3: We'll come to Hakeem Jeffries, I promise, in just a second. We mentioned Tom Massey, a Republican who Donald Trump went after, defeated him in the primary. So Tom Massey ain't got much longer to serve in Congress.
4: Nope.

0: But as a Republican, he is the person who introduced this bill and convinced all those Democrats yesterday to join him. Here's sound of Tom Massie yesterday.
1: Israel has the strongest economy in the Middle East. Their debt per GDP is in much better shape than ours. They don't need our money. In fact, they've claimed recently they want to get off of the welfare. But I'm concerned that the other funding mechanisms they're talking about or commingling our technology and supply chains will have even less transparency than what's going on here today. So I'm opposed to that as well. I'm opposed to all foreign aid. I didn't pick on Israel here. I've offered an amendment to defund Egypt and also to defund the aid to Jordan, which we'll talk about in a little bit. But I am particularly concerned this year about the foreign aid to Israel. There have been 70,000 casualties in Gaza, and I don't think we should be part of that. American taxpayers should not be conscripted into funding the military adventures of Israel.
0: I referenced earlier, that's Tom Massie, Republican of Kentucky. I referenced earlier, Ryan, how public opinion is shifting on this particular issue. Let me give you some quick data. According to the Gallup tracking poll on the longstanding Middle East conflict, public opinion in this country is shifting. Americans in February, for the first time, said they were more sympathetic to Palestinians at 41% than Israelis at 36%. So for the first time ever, we see more Americans concerned about the plight of the Palestinians, more sympathetic to their plight than Israelis. The figure was more lopsided among Democrats. That first number is Americans writ large. Here's the number for Democrats. 65% of Democrats say they're more sympathetic to Palestinians, while 17% say they're more sympathetic to Israelis. As a result, House leaders obviously are feeling the pressure, Ryan, from progressives in the caucus to take a more aggressive stand against Israel. And yet that data that I've just shared and the pressure from progressive House Democrats and the postmortem on how and why Kamala lost this race. There are many reasons. This is one of them. None of that persuaded Hakeem Jeffries to go the other way.
2: What it did persuade him to do, which he had never done before, really, was to say, all right, I'm going to vote with Israel, but you all are free to do whatever you want. In other words, I mean, a member of Congress is technically free to do whatever they want whenever they want because they only are supposed to report to their voters. But in reality, they report also to the party leadership. Mm-hmm. And what he said very explicitly was, I'm making this a vote of conscience. So you can do it. You can do with it whatever you want. If you want to vote present, when you want to vote for the amendment, I'm not going to be mad. It's not a party line vote. And that I think infuriated the pro-Israel lobby. Like, they want Hakeem Jeffries to use his power as leader to whip his members to support. And in fact, the number two, Catherine Clark, number two in the House Democrats, she voted for the amendment. So even the leadership was split, which I'm sure, very much angered. Now, I think Jeffries, and I've talked to people close to him who have said nobody is really willing to have the conversation with Hakeem Jeffries about how sensitive and important this question is becoming. He gets called AIPAC Shakur. He's very tightly linked in the public's mind to AIPAC, and people close to him are like, this is a bigger problem than he really recognizes at this point. And so this was him kind of giving a little bit of ground on it.
0: Yeah.
2: But I think people close to him are worried whether he's aware of how quickly things are moving here and if it's going to swamp him in some, he's probably got the leader, the speakership race locked up next term. If Democrats take the House, there's no really nobody running against him. There's no credible kind of opponent at this point. But at some point in the future, it could become the thing where people say, we're just not doing this anymore. Unless he has a, transformation on the issue.
0: Now you're picking up on our conversation yesterday about Hakeem Jeffries. My guest yesterday felt a little differently than Ryan Graham. Ryan thinks that at the moment Hakeem has the speakership locked up if Democrats take back the House. My first hour guest yesterday wasn't so sure about that. I want to just go a little deeper into this when we come forward about the future of Hakeem Jeffries and how connected that future will be to where he shows up on this particular issue. And Ryan's right. At the moment, and that's the key phrase, at this point is what actually Ryan said, at this point, there's no credible person running against Hakeem Jeffries. But that is at this point. I think you take my point. More with Ron Grimm when we come forward on Tavis Smiley.
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12: Be sure to tune in Mondays and Fridays for the most current traffic and weather reports brought to you in part by Jefferson.
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0: Tavis Smiley and Ron Grimm, co-founder of Dropside News, host of the podcast Deconstructed. Ron Grimm, as always, your analysis is on point, but it was that phrase, at this point, that jumped out at me. Mm-hmm. And again, just like public opinion is shifting, this narrative is shifting on Israel and the way they engage in the Middle East. The narrative on Hakeem Jeffries is shifting, and there are a whole lot of folks, as you know, who are saying, Hakeem, you're next, you're next, you're next. I saw who was it? Raphael Warnock, Senator of Georgia. I've seen him on a couple of news outlets defending Hakeem Jeffries. So there are members of the House and the Senate who are now surrogating for mm-hmm. Hakeem Jeffries, if I can put it that way, because they realize, even if he doesn't, how much trouble he's in on this issue.
2: Yeah, it's really interesting. I'm curious, what was your guest's argument that Jeffries is in trouble when it comes to the speakership next term? Because Nancy Pelosi's argument, the most uninspiring argument you could ever hear,
0: yeah,
2: that she would make internally when she was running, was you can't beat somebody with nobody.
0: Yep.
2: And she worked relentlessly to make sure there were no opponents to her.
0: Right.
2: Not that she was going to beat them, but that they just didn't exist. And so right now, Jeffries has pulled that off in the sense that there's really nobody credible who's in the House Democratic Caucus who is even like remotely floating, possibly challenging him, which is why I think he's got it locked up despite the kind of wind in his face on this issue.
0: Yeah, you may be right. I'm not going to take the bet, and you may be right. Hakeem may have this locked up. But to answer your question, though, the argument essentially is that he is, as the data points make clear, out of step with the American people on this issue, number one. But more to the point, he's out of step with the overwhelming number of Democrats mm-hmm. in this country right now. You know, let me offer this as an example. I'm sitting in L.A. right now, so the folk listening in L.A. will understand this. So Karen Bass is our mayor, and there's frankly no reason why Karen Bass even ought to be in the mess that she's in right now. The mayor's made some missteps mm-hmm. and mistakes herself. But when you're an incumbent mayor, you shouldn't have some TV guy named Spencer Pratt even close to you in a primary.
2: Right.
0: And some city councilwoman who is, you know, unimpressive, you know, getting you in a campaign as a Democratic Socialist. But here's the thing. This woman that's running against Karen Bass in L.A., city councilwoman named Nithya Raman, wasn't even thinking about running in this race. There were a bunch of mm-hmm. other names that were floated. There's Rick Caruso. There was Austin Buettner, mm-hmm. who used to be our school superintendent. There are a couple of board of supervisors. There were a number of bigger name people who were thinking about getting in this race. And for whatever reasons, they all punted and opted not to go forward. Actually, Austin Buettner got in. Sadly, his daughter died. He got out. But the point I'm making is that Nithya wasn't on nobody's dance card.
2: Right.
0: But everybody else decided not to jump. And she decided to get in. And now, in some polls, in most polls, she's leading Karen Bass. I mean, she's got Karen Bass in a tight race for re-election. Nobody else wanted to go. She jumped in. And my point is, at this moment, it appears Hakeem's got it locked up. But the narrative on this is shifting so fast. And my last argument is this, that Hakeem had this locked up prior to casting that vote yesterday.
2: Right.
0: Prior to being, you know, at odds with the number two Democrat in the House, to the brilliant point you made earlier. So, again, I'm done with it. I'm just saying the ground underneath Hakeem's feet is shifting so swiftly, again, to your brilliant point. I don't think that people are really telling him the truth, or that people in his space are willing to hear it. That's my retort. We'll give Ryan the last word when we come forward on Tavis Smiley.
3: Why does Tavis say, when we come forward?
4: Because he's not going back.
3: And you don't have to go back either. Forward ever, backward never. More of Tavis Smiley when we come forward. Forward, forward.
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18: Yeah.
19: We share a birthday, so it's hard not to be tired.
18: Certain things that you and your all-star mom have to do on that day?
19: Yeah. Well, now our thing is having some kind of a lunch or luncheon or dinner or something.
18: And you open it up do you open it up?
19: Oh, yeah. We have friends come by and whatnot. But I used to, for like a long time, I used to just have a party. Like,
18: oh, okay.
19: Dance, come get your groove on.
18: Yeah, you know how to throw a party.
19: I do know how to throw a party.
18: You know how to throw a party.
19: On my 30th birthday, that was like the first time in a while that I shared the party with my mom, even though it was really more like my speed than hers, because it was, you know, it was hip hop and R&B, and so she was there, and it was great.
18: Yeah.
19: So ever since then, we've been like sharing space and doing things together.
18: That's incredible. Shout out to your mom. A real all star.
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0: It does indeed. One final comment from Ron Grimm on Hakeem Jeffries, and we'll close with a quick word about Todd Blanche and what his chances are. I guess we're handicapping everybody in Washington right now, Ryan. We're handicapping Hakeem's chances of being Speaker if Democrats take back the House. You quoted Nancy Pelosi earlier, and she's right. You can't beat somebody with nobody. I've said that many times myself. People talk about a lot of trash, but somebody's got to get in the race. You got to step up and run against me. So you can't beat somebody with nobody. That's true, but it's also true, Ryan, that you can't win it if you ain't in it. Somebody's got to get in the race to challenge Hakeem, and I think as this ground shifts, somebody might do that. I don't know. You get the final word on it.
2: Yeah, you make a really good point that, you know, that's why they play the games. You're right that, like, right now he's looking good, but the ground is shifting, and it's always possible that, you know, some sleeper, you know, emerges and gets in.
0: Yeah.
2: Ironically, Karen Bass, if she had stayed in the House, would be probably the most credible opponent to him. Mm-hmm. Like, she could be Speaker Karen Bass if she had stuck around. Instead, now, as you said, she's fighting for her life against a Democratic Socialist,
0: councilwoman. Yeah. No, that's my point. I mean, everybody, a lot of people, you know, thought about jumping against Karen Bass, and they didn't get in. And, you know, Nithia's point at the 11th hour of filing was, hey, I might as well.
2: Yeah.
0: And all these bad stories keep coming out against Karen Bass. I said to somebody yesterday, what's more formidable in this race, Nithia Raman or the L.A. Times? Because it's abundantly clear to me that the L.A. Times every single day is running against Karen Bass. Every day there's a nasty story about her front page. I can't keep up. So I don't know that Nithia is as formidable as the Times, but that's the point. When the mainstream media in L.A. has turned against the sitting mayor and they're aiding and abetting, they're doing all kind of opposition research for Nithia Raman's campaign for free. Nithia ain't even paying for the opposition research on Karen Bass. So it's going to be a dog fight out here. We shall see. I close on Todd Blanche. We handicap his chances of getting through. Yesterday, they call it a slip up. I call it a Freudian slip. I call it what the Bible says. I don't mean to proselytize. There's a Bible verse, Ryan, that says, out of the abundance of the heart, the mouth speaketh. So if it's in there, it's going to come out. But you saw the slip up yesterday in the hearings. I'm his lawyer. No, you're not. You were his lawyer. But if you want to be AG, you're the people's lawyer. You're not his lawyer. But he said that yesterday. I'm his lawyer. And based on that and some other major problems he had yesterday, New York Times, at least, is suggesting that his nomination may be in some trouble. I got 60 seconds. How do you read it?
2: Yeah, you got Mitch McConnell, who, you know, can't seem to show up to the Senate. So that's a vote that they're missing. Then you got, you know, Susan Collins, who is, you know, under a lot of pressure in Maine. And then you got all of these people, all of these Republicans that Trump threw out of office, but they're still there awaiting their terms to expire. Tillis, Cassidy, and so on. So, yeah, he could certainly lose this vote, because the corruption that Trump is engaged in is on a world historic scale. And Blanche is at the center of it, and saying, I'm his lawyer, just makes it impossible for anybody to deny what's going on.
0: Yeah. No, and you know the math here. You know the math, Ryan. If he loses one Republican, he's in trouble. I mean, that's how tight this is. He loses one Republican, and his nomination is basically up in smoke. There you have it. Ryan Grimm, co-founder of Dropsite News, host of the podcast Deconstructed. Love tapping into his brilliant mind as often as we can. Ryan, thank you for the time, my friend. Enjoy the rest of your day, sir.
2: Always a pleasure.
0: Thank you. More of Tapping Smiley when we come forward.